0: on their brains, and they're not afraid of the world. Well, you see, we live in two Americas, you know, because there was something called the City of was a book out years ago, The City of Two the Tale of Two Cities or something.
1: Yeah, Tale of Two Cities. And,
0: yeah, you know, and even though I think that the writer, one of those book writers that came up with The Tale of Two Cities, I can't think of his name. But see, we live in two Americas. One America is a white America, of course, the Anglo-Saxon America, mostly, who has the most population of folks, you know, and then we have the America of the people of color, which includes us, you know, our class. You and I go under the one called the Negroes. And then under our names that were given to us, I don't know, by the oppressor or who, or did it just came from the Latin? Because the Latins, I think, there was some of the term from the Latin, Latinos, that used that for the Negro. But see, what I'm stating is, to the white, because I know you got faithful white listeners too, Webber. I don't want to, you know, deny that. And they sound very faithful to you. But they need to know that their democracy is much greater than our democracy. You know, you have a lot of black ignorant people that get on here too and say, oh, we had a nice full-fledged democracy before Trump. No, no, no, we did not, brothers and sisters. I mean, it was better. Now, I agree with you there. Much, oh my God, 3,000 degrees better than this man that's in there now. But what I'm stating, white people are not stopped for driving a Mercedes-Benz.
1: Right.
0: White people are not, you know, accosted or whatever you call it, for being a dark-skinned person in a white area, like a white shopping center where majority of the whites go wherever they do, like in some of these countries. Now, if you're going to live in a country, you know, these white countries, you know, I haven't been there to, you know, to kind of monitor it, but I would imagine if a dark-skinned black person is in these white countries, a lot of them probably will just go about their business. They'll see that person as another human being. I know that. But you'll have a lot of these people that will really stare down on a dark-skinned, you know, complected person, black person. And I'm saying we got those kind of people still around. They're called the oppressors, you know, and they're basically called the Anglo-Saxons, like Trump. He's German. See, he's a German, and he hates black people. So that lets you know where he stands about that. And he's an Anglo-Saxon, a full-fledged. Now, I know Jewish people have some of their blood in them. You know, all of us are mixed. No, no, I don't think there's nobody that being in. The only one, but, you know, one lady, Nancy Pelosi, was on the man that does the DNA show. She was on there, and her DNA was almost 100%. She's the only one that he's had on his show that only stood out almost 99.9. Just, you know, just if you're going to have a child and you want to know the father, you know, the 99 point. She was 99 point some. So Nancy Pelosi is the only person that so far I know that just got one DNA, because all of us are mixed. My mom had Italian blood, Indian blood. You know, of course, my father's a white Jewish person, and so all of us are mixed. Some white folks don't even know that they're mixed, but they're mixed. So I'm just saying that we have to get out of this notion that we're all just black, one DNA result. No, no, no. If you look at that man's show, and Reverend, you know what I'm talking about, the one that has the DNA show, the gentleman, I can't think of his name. That has the DNA program. But anyway, all these people comes on his show, and they mostly have two and three DNA connections, you know, white, Indian blood, or a European blood in them. And some blacks never knew that they had this European blood going back to the 18th and 17th century, that they were connected back there with mixed blood in their genes. So white folks have to know that this democracy was never even for black people, because they never had to be dealt with discrimination mostly. The black people were the first fired and the last hired. So those are realities. They're the truths.
1: Yeah, that's
0: whites never had to go. Yeah, you know. Okay, but anyway, I'll talk to you on Monday.
1: All right. Thank you for your call. Let me go. Miss Eunice is on. I didn't see Miss Eunice. Miss Eunice is always a blessing. My dear friend from Chicago, Miss Eunice.
2: Good afternoon, Reb. I got in late because I attended the homegoing service for Mr. George E. Johnson.
1: Oh, that was today? Okay. All right.
2: Yes, wonderful
1: great
2: service.
1: Man. Great man.
2: Yes, he was. And, you know, Reb, I just want to thank you and Attorney Crump and the organization for all that you do. You're there when families need someone to lean on. And, Reverend, I'm going to say something that I've found out to me, you know, low down and low life. It's the likes of this president and people like Stephen Miller and others who goes along with what Trump has to say. It is, I'm sorry to say it this way, but that's what I think. And this Vance is doing something now that's over the top also. He's using military helicopters to take his son to golf lessons.
1: Yeah, I saw that.
2: Yeah, and other things that the family, personal things that they want done. They are abusing everything and then have the nerve to say someone else is cheating. And Trump gets on and asks about 11,780 votes, and then he accuses other people of stealing. He needs to go somewhere and sit down. And you get Laura Ingraham and Sean Hannity holding up the banner for him. Things have got to change, and we've got to get out and vote, because there is no more tomorrow. And all the things that Trump said, it's been checks and balances, but yet he lied. And thank you, Rev, for taking my call.
1: I
2: have
1: appreciate
2: a wonderful
1: you.
2: Weekend.
1: I appreciate you make sure the week didn't end without me hearing your voice. Let's take a break. We'll be right back. More Exhale Friday. Shopton, 1-877-532-5797. Be right back. Radio.
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23: On July 28, 2019, after 493 days of gestation and 30 minutes of labor, a tiny southern white rhino calf took his very first breath as keepers held theirs. 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

0: It real.
1: Keep it real.
0: I am your host, Reverend Al Sharpton. It's Exhale Friday. Let's go to the South and hear some words of wisdom from the sage of the South, Brother Jihad. Brother Jihad, you're keeping it real with Al Sharpton.
2: How you doing, Reverend Al? We love you, too.
0: Love you.
2: Yes, sir. And the two ladies, Chicago and Mrs. Richardson, they're just... They feel your spirit.
0: Yeah, they do.
2: You know what I mean?
0: They really do.
2: Yeah, they feel your spirit. You know, we have the brother on reparations. There are some successes if you would just Google. You know, there are some successes in, I think it's, I'm not sure if it's Indiana or somewhere where city council. And also in California.
0: Illinois, yeah. And you talking about Illinois.
2: You know what I mean? And then in Fulton County, Georgia, they have a reparations committee also. So there are successes, you know what I mean? And we will never stop fighting. We will never stop fighting. I agree with you 100%. And it's not required that we stop because they say no.
0: Right.
2: I think a little bit of history, we fought for freedom 250 years.
0: That's right.
2: You know what I mean? So how are we going to stop? Then we also have another success. The news media decided not to let the president talk. That's a success.
0: Yeah, that's a big success.
2: That's a big success.
0: For two networks to say, no, we're not going to let you talk live is not something you hear too often.
2: Nah, not at all. So that's another success to show that what we're doing, we're chipping away at the problem. You know what I mean? I was thinking riding around the other day, and I heard yesterday I heard him talk about China being our enemy, and I'm trying to figure why is China our enemy? And then something strange, Reverend Al, would you buy food from your enemy?
0: Wow.
2: Yeah, I'm saying, would you buy cars from your enemy? You know what I mean?
0: Right.
2: Would you, would the majority of things that's in your home, you would buy? It's just, so these people, really, they play a big game on us. You know what I'm talking about?
0: Yeah.
2: So, how could China be the enemy and we spend all this money with China? And then when I think Xi was just invited 47 over to China, right? He just left.
0: Yeah, yeah.
2: Right, he was over there smiling and sitting down and
0: Run up and down red carpets and all of that,
2: trying to hug him and everything. You know what I mean? That's the enemy? You mean you had knowledge that he was trying to steal the election and you was over there hugging and kissing him?
0: Yeah, you know he didn't say nothing then.
2: Something just don't make sense about that. I'm going to move on a little bit real quick. I know you got to go. And let me, Reverend Al, if you Google, you will find out that there were synagogues in Iraq, old synagogues.
0: Mm.
2: There are synagogues in most of those Muslim countries, old synagogues. So who were those Jews worshiping in those synagogues in those Muslim countries?
0: Mm.
2: The synagogues in Palestine. Then we also have pictures of the European Jews getting off boats headed to Palestine, getting off the boats in the ports.
0: Yeah.
2: In Palestine. So I'm a man, don't understand the difference between Zionism and Jews is baffling to me. You know what I mean? It's kind of...
0: No, you're correct. They're not only synagogues there. When I was talking about the trip I had made and met with Sharon Peres and Yasser Arafat, there are mosques in Israel. Because two of the brothers that was traveling with me, I went to see the Wailing Wall in Jerusalem and the scepter, they say, where Jesus was born. They said, we're going to the mosque. They went and had Friday prayer in Jerusalem.
2: In Jerusalem. You know what I mean? So I think most of us really should just research a little history, because one of the main reasons I mention that is because there's the myth that these people have been fighting forever. You know how that myth is?
0: Right.
2: They've been killing each other forever. I mean, I heard that so many times. So you know, what you hear going on, they planted that story to say that these people have been killing each other forever, and there were people living in, they were living, they were living together, you know, prior to 1948.
0: That's true.
2: They were living there, you know what I mean? So, you know, I think that we should recognize the victories and keep up the good fight, you know what I mean? And as far as Hakeem, again, you know, politics, Reverend, I think you mentioned it sometimes. See, on certain levels, you know what I mean, they don't operate like me. You know, you operate on a different level than me, and then Hakeem them operate on a different level than the presidents and congressmen. They operate on different levels. Where they sit down, even though they disagree with each other, they sit down and talk.
0: Right.
2: They have conversation.
0: Right.
2: Because that's the only way that you're gonna resolve a particular issue. So you can't say because you disagree with one thing of a person. And also look, that the mayor of New York does not have the authority to own all of the business and to take them.
0: Right. No,
2: you know what I mean?
0: Cannot,
2: so to present him
0: no,
2: as a...
0: By
2: yeah,
0: law, he can't yeah, do it. That's right.
2: Yeah, by law, he can't do that. And not only by law, we're not going to let him do that.
0: No.
2: If he goes that
0: don't want him to do it. That's correct.
2: And don't want him to do that. So why keep presenting the man as something he's not? Because part of Social Security is socialism. You know what I mean? There are many programs, that feeding program, the food stamp program. It's socialism. Helping
0: yeah,
2: those people in the community that can't help themselves or giving the people a hand up. But then we also have the capitalism part, too, where we make money and we help those people. You know what I mean? And
0: yep,
2: scripture tells us that we... Yeah, go ahead, Rev.
0: No, but I was going to say, I know that David Dinkins was a member of the DSA, Democratic Socialist, and others, Percy Sutton, when they started. Now, they may have gone to a more radical bent, you can't get caught up in titles. And people ask me, well, do you believe in capitalism? I said, my problem is black folk couldn't get no capital. Let's start there.
2: Right.
0: I mean, how is somebody broke that can't get a bank loan or mortgage run around talking about capitalism or socialism? Let's talk about equality first. And who's going to help me get that?
2: That's correct. You know what I mean? So, yeah, I ain't going to hold you up, Reb.
0: All right, bro. Good. Have a great weekend. Look forward to talking to you next week. Let me see if I can slip... David in here from San Francisco. Wait a minute, let me take the break. I'll come back to David. Keeping it real. Shout and be right back.

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8: Tony Masaccio here live at Corbo's. 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
11: 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Violence in the street, rioting in our city. 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Bad economy. I'm 20 years old. Standing in Vietnam Army. Witnessed the Glenville riot. Our people was catching hell. Many of us is still catching hell. But I'm optimistic. 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Oh, the hot talk show. 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
0: 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And of course, again, don't you forget Politics Nation with Al Sharpton live tomorrow, Saturday and Sunday. It is going to be two big shows you do not want to miss. We're going to deal with how they have targeted Georgia, trying to say that there were stolen votes there. I'm going to have the congresswoman on from Georgia to answer that, Congresswoman Nikema Williams, who succeeded John Lewis in his seat. She's going to talk about the anniversary of John Lewis's death today. She'll be on tomorrow at 5. Over the weekend, I have Congressman Robert Garcia, the ranking member of Oversight, who's called on the Congress not to confirm for Attorney General Todd Blanche. And he's also going to deal with Trump's speech on elections. He's the ranking member of the Overseas Committee. He's the one to deal with that, and Oversight Committee. I said Overseas, Oversight Committee. I'm going to have on Sunday Senator Mark Kelly. Senator Mark Kelly was an astronaut. He represents Arizona. He's in armed services, and he's going to deal with the Iran war, and I got to ask him about the nominations in intelligence of Jay Clayton and the Blanche nominations. I'm going to have him on. I'm going to have on Keisha Lance Bottoms, who is a black woman running for governor of Georgia, served as mayor of Atlanta for many years. And also Ben Crump will be on with me, as we are a day before. This will be Sunday evening, the funeral in Mississippi. That I will be headed to Mississippi right after the show Sunday night to do the eulogy at the funeral of Nolan Wells in Ocean Springs, Mississippi, on Monday morning. Tomorrow, though, before the TV shows and my trip, I will be with you that are in the New York, New Jersey, Connecticut area at the House of Justice, at our headquarters at 6 Hancock, which is right off of 124th and Morningside. And a lady called officers. Now, y'all are near 125th Street? Yeah, we one block away, right in the middle of Central Harlem. And that's our own folks' place. And we want people to come early. We have want people, we have an overflow room if we get too filled in the auditorium, and we're building out as we go, but we're in there, and 5 floors, we do our offices there, everything right there. So while gentrification has run a lot of folk out, we decided to spend a few million dollars and stay in, and a lot of you are helping us do that. I ask people to donate, and they've been doing it, $500. I asked 100,000 people. People been doing it every week as much as they can. Also, you can watch the rally 9 a.m. to 11 a.m. If you can't get to the rally, if you're not in New York, you can watch it live on Impact Television, on NationalActionNetwork.net live stream, on YouTube/NAN, or on the AME Zion Network. Let me remind you, the march, everywhere I go, people are finally beginning to talk about August 28th. I got to be in Washington. We must make a huge statement. The redistricting decision by the Supreme Court has cut the complete heart out of the Voting Rights Act. We need to march so the Congress will come with a new voting rights bill. And whether Congress is there or not, it's a Friday. Some will be there. Their staffs will all be there. The staffs of the Supreme Court will be there. Trump and them will be there. They need to see tens of thousands of us outside raising our voice and saying we're not going to take it. We're going to the poll. All right, let's go to David in San Francisco. David.
1: Yeah, and I'm glad. Oh, thanks, Reverend. Yeah, I'm glad you mentioned in, coming up on your show tomorrow about Blanche. I've been calling a lot of the farm stations trying to urge people in the red states to contact their senators to vote him down. You remember one of the biggest scams that Trump has done was the tariffs. And a lot of the farmers are going broke because of those tariffs. And the Supreme Court said that they should get their money back, and Trump is not kicking loose. And the year is going on, and all of these farmers are going broke faster and faster with this hot weather and every other kind of problem. So I'm kind of hitting the red states, urging people to vote against Blanche. And then, of course, in the other parts of the country, he's the guy that gave Epstein the getaway card. And he's also interfering in cases. You had an earlier caller that was talking about not only CBS getting captured by the Ellisons, but what was it, Disney and Paramount?
0: Yeah, all of these mergers. You're right. And he's the one that had Maxwell, who was convicted with Epstein, taken out of where she was in jail and put into almost a farm. But let me thank you for your call. Let me go to the irrepressible, irreplaceable, the one and only president and head of the Greater Cleveland chapter of the National Action Network, Dr. Marcia McCoy. Dr. McCoy.
2: Thank you, our founder and president, Reverend Dr. Professor Al Sharpton. I'm going to turn it over to the bishop, but hold on, bishop, I got something to say. If you want to get on the bus, please give us a call at 216-374-0913, 216-374-0913, that's 216-374-0913. One last thing. Do you know I have 9 people in my family that turned 18? So I'm the radio listener. Get baby them to come, invite them to dinner, and get them registered to vote. Not only register them, get them out to vote. I'll take them to the polls. Thank you. Come on,
0: I love it. I love it.
3: Dr. Al Sharpton.
0: Yes, sir.
3: Dr. McCoy will hold my mule today.
0: I'll hold it for him. Give me the reins. I'll hold that mule. Go ahead.
3: Thank you. The $64,000 question. For this propitious time in American history,

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1: First day in office, that he would end all wars one day, end the Russian-Ukraine war. He lied that he would end inflation, lower food prices, lower gas prices, extend health, child care. Today, food prices, gas prices are at an all-time high. He lied that he would give black people a fair deal, but has weaponized the federal government to eviscerate and obliterate diversity, equity, and inclusion, plus trying to make it impossible for people of color to exercise their constitutional right to vote. Donald Trump lied about his so-called 2020 election being rigged and then initiated insurrection against the government, and now is trying his dead level best to pay the insurrectionist $1.8 billion. The woman who was killed in the act received $5 million for breaking the law. Donald Trump's aim is to be a king and an authoritarian dictator and to be president forever. His calling card is the call of white supremacy, rancid racism, and denial of black people to survive in this country. He wants to pay white people to come to America and systematically ice black people back to slavery and subjugation. Corruption, collusion, and cover-up have been the key to putting this lioness president that has ever lived in the White House back in the White House. Convicted felon Trump's illegal, colluded, corrupt, and crooked deals have enriched his family with a $4 billion payday out at this present time. His main primary priority as the President of the United States of America is to build golden ballroom, erect golden statues to himself, make his billionaire and billionaire friends even more rich and powerful, weaponize the government to punish his perceived enemies, eliminate birthright citizenship, make America white again, and extend him unending rule in the nation. His refusal to sign a housing bill that will help the people to live in a better America shows that he does not care about we the people, but all about his own selfish, narcissistic self. In America, if America does not cancel this cancer by voting to oust this dictatorial, authoritarian regime in November, then democracy will be a thing, Dr. Sharpton, of the past. For God's sake, stop this madness. Vote these demagogues out of existence. Thank you, Doctor.
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2: Well, thank you, and thank you for closing us out another week. 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Keep it real. Whatever you do, keep it real. Talk to you Monday.
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0: Do you know what time it is? It's Al Sharpton's time. And for the next 3 hours, it's time to put aside all pretenses, deception, denial, or fronting. The time has come to keep it real on Keeping It Real with Reverend Al Sharpton. A very good afternoon to you all across the country. Good morning to our West Coast listeners. And welcome to those listening on Sirius XM. Channel 126, The Urban View, where talk empowers and becomes action. I'm coming to you live from our National Action Network corporate headquarters in New York. For the next 3 hours, it is Exhale Friday. On Friday, we open up the lines and the message board to talk about whatever is on your mind, whatever is on your heart. All you have to do is call us at 1-877-532-5797 or go to the message board and send a message. I see the mayor's on the message board early. Mayor Rodney Jones is saying it's Exhale Friday. Don't go into the weekend constipated with your thoughts. Let it out, let it out, let it out. All right, Mr. Mayor, that's a good recommendation. Daryl Prunty says, praise the Lord, Reverend Al Sharpton must get and vote like our lives depend on it, because it surely does. I agree with that one, Daryl. And I'm seeing that James Thomas says, good afternoon, Reverend Sharpton and everyone, and happy Exhale. Hold my mule Friday. It's time to straighten out tricks in 26 and march through the gates in 28. Yeah, I think I did say that line. I believe it at Reverend Jackson's funeral. Candleen Awind says, I'm watching you from South Africa. I love South Africa. I've been to Durban a few times, certainly Johannesburg many times. Wonderful country. I know they're going through challenges, but that happens in the first several decades of getting freedom. It's a home that shows light to all of us, and I'm glad you are listening to us there. Derek Ewing says, awesome, Reverend Al Sharpton. All right, thank you. And Pamela Edgar says, good afternoon, Reverend Al Sharpton. Rest in peace to Hal Williams of Sanford and Son and 227 at the age of 91. I did not know that Hal had passed. Wow. Yeah, I grew up watching, I was a kid watching those shows, 227. That was when blacks first started getting on television. And that was before there was color TV. Back in those days, some of y'all that are older know about them days. We, black and white TV was all we had. And then we had, you know, once my father left and we had to move to the hood, we had to use a hanger for an antenna. And then when people that in the neighborhood I used to live in, when daddy was home, we had a nice house out in Queens, but in the neighborhood I used to live in, they started getting the first color TVs. I couldn't get one. We was in Brooklyn in the tenement. So we used to get a some cellophane paper, some paper screen, put it over screen like we had color TV. We tell ourselves it was color. Somebody out there know what I'm talking about. That's how I used to watch Sanford and Son and I Spy and all of that growing up. Never thought I'd have my own television show. But maybe I did, because even as a kid, I would go downtown sometimes by myself and sneak into talk shows. It's a funny, interesting thing. I tell people to follow where your life is. and where things happen that you can't explain, but you instinctively do them. And things occur in your life that only God could have made happen. I remember I was 12, 13. I had joined Operation Breadbasket. And I had this predilection of going downtown to TV studios to watch talk shows in person. I remember going to David Susskind's show. I remember going to Alan Burke's show. I remember going to Les Crane's show. These are people that, unless you're a certain age, you never heard of them. But I would sit, I'm a little kid, I'd find a way to get in the studio audience, stand in line, and I was fascinated by talk shows. And it's interesting because this morning, I did Morning Joe for a couple of hours from 6 a.m. to about 7:45. And a young man was on from Sky TV in London. And he said, my father interviewed you. I said, really? He said, yes. He had a British accent. He said, my father was David Frost. I said, yeah, I was in London once, maybe 15 years ago or more. And he interviewed me. I think he was at BBC. He said, yeah. He says, and you remember you told him the story of how you snuck in his TV show when he was interviewing Adam Clayton Powell. I said, that was one of the highlights of my life, being in the studio with Adam Clayton Powell and your father, David Frost. David Frost, many of you remember, did the whole interview with Richard Nixon that got him to admit on tape some stuff. So maybe it was God's way of preparing me for my own talk show. I've been on now 15 years next month. So I say all that to say, follow your instincts, not your impulses. You impulsively will do crazy stuff. Your instincts might be God guiding you where you don't think it is even possible. Mayor Rodney Jones said, yes, I remember when Pops placed that on a TV screen, I was the remote control and the antenna service provider. Yeah, so I told you some of y'all know what I'm talking about. Everybody wasn't born middle class. Some of y'all had to come up the rough side of a mountain. But hey, coming up the rough side of the mountain sometime make your legs stronger. Bruce Turner says Trump sounded foolish last night, but don't take what he said lightly. They want to cause chaos in the midterms, but we can outnumber them at the polls. Vote, vote, vote. Definitely, definitely, definitely. Trump called for this primetime speech last night. To the credit of a couple of networks, they refused to play him live. And I think that it was very, very, very, very clear to me that the scenario they're trying to run is one of saying something to cause some concern in the electorate to try to get in the way of this election. Trump went on TV and said that he declassified some intelligence information and could establish that the Chinese interfered with the 2020 election and stole the election in 2020, Chinese did. So he wanted to let people know it was going to be declassified and they're going to do all they can to make sure that none of that is allowed to happen this year, which is a setup to say they had the government come in and do things that in the name of protecting against fraud. Now, it's interesting. He don't think the Chinese came in 2016 when he won. He don't think they came in 2024 when he won. They just came in the year he lost. So let me get this right. If they were fixing the elections to make him lose in 16, why didn't they fix them in 2020? Why didn't they fix them in 16? I mean, Mr. President, you got a lot of people around that office around the White House that's supposed to be smart. They can't figure out a story better than that. Because that one just don't make sense.
1: Keeping it real.
0: Keeping it real. Shopton. Be right back.
1: 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Keeping it real.
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8: 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Everybody in our district is very much working towards making the kids the best that they can be. The advice that I would give any parent thinking about bringing their kids to East Cleveland Schools is to bring them. 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
1: 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And let me do my announcements. Let me remind you first and foremost, this weekend, watch Politics Nation with Al Sharpton live at 5 p.m. both tomorrow, Saturday, and 5 p.m. Eastern on Sunday. I'm going to have on over the weekend, among others, I'm going to have the people in Georgia around the whole charge of fixing votes. I'm going to have on Congresswoman Nikema Williams. I'm going to have on Keisha Lance Bottoms, who's running for governor of Georgia. She'll be among my guests. I have Senator Mark Kelly on, who's really taking on the president on the Iran war, and he's one of those that's being touted to run for president. I'm going to have Congressman Robert Garcia. I'm going to have Ben Crump on as we get ready to deal with the funeral services of Nolan Wells. So make sure you watch both nights, Saturday and Sunday, Politics Nation with Al Sharpton live at 5 p.m. Eastern Time on MS Now. Then I want to remind everybody we are in the House of Justice. Our own building tomorrow at 9 to 11. I will get there early so you get a seat in the main auditorium, or we have overflow rooms for you that are in the New York, New Jersey, Connecticut area. But others, you can watch it live on Impact Television. You can watch it on YouTube/NAN. You can watch it on National Action Network live stream, or watch it on AME Zion Network. But watch the National Action Network rally. And then we gearing up for the march. A lot of people have signed up, but if you haven't signed up, we're getting everybody information. It is extremely important. When you hear what Trump said last night about China, they are planning to come with a lot of stuff between now and the midterm elections. Why? Because he knows if they lose the midterm elections and we take the Congress and Hakeem Jeffries is the speaker, they're going to have impeachment hearings again. If they take the Senate, they may be able to go all the way. He knows. So he's going to try to cause some confusion to make people say, I know you're voting. No, you need to vote in bigger numbers than we ever voted before. So this march is about saving the vote, standing up for the vote, standing up for health care, and dealing with the question of affordability. It is Friday, August 28th. We want to go when the offices in Washington are open so people can be calling their bosses if they're not there, and say there are tens of thousands of them here. This is there's a real serious outrage in the minds of the public. So I want you to be there, but sign up so we can tell you if there's bus information you need, or you want to start one, or you want to know where to go when you get there on your own. Sign up at nationalactionnetwork.net, nationalactionnetwork.net, or you can go and call the toll-free number, 1-877-626-4651, 1-877-626-4651. For you that have been asking about information on this beloved brother in Mississippi, the funeral services for Nolan Wells will be on Monday. This coming Monday at 11 a.m. at the Center Point Church, 6201 Mississippi 57, on 57 Mississippi Route. And I'll be doing the eulogy. Ben Crump will be speaking, family be speaking, and many of you saw the mother and father on my show last week. They came up to the House of Justice the week before that. Well, one of the things that it is interesting, we're 35 years old. We fought with many families. Some come around, some don't. I just had Gwen Carr, who's the mother of Eric Garner, comes just about every week to the rally. And George Floyd's brother, Felonis, maybe calls me once every 2-3 weeks. And because we try to be open, stay in touch. A lot of them, we covered the expenses for the funeral. And they settled, got money. We never asked for money back. But it warms my heart for those that we have helped come see us. I remember many years ago, one person was brutally killed by a merchant, not a policeman. And we helped, took care of everything for them. And I ran into the youngest daughter about 5 years after. Said, "We ain't heard from you." I said, "I helped y'all. I thought y'all was coming to see me. Everybody know where I am every Saturday. I don't know where y'all are." "Yeah, we did move 3 times. I mean, people, yeah, if you look for gratitude, don't be an activist. But you don't do it for gratitude. You do it because it's the right thing. It's the right thing to stand up and demand a full investigation on Nolan Wells. It does not make any sense what they put out there. He and 3 white young men go to this island that people go to, you can only get to by boat, hang out, whatever they do, and then head back to the mainland. They say he said that he wasn't going back with them. I think that it is absolutely inconceivable, the story they're telling. 18 years old, one said that he was going to hang with a girl, but he gave them his phone and his keys. They go back, and the only way you can come to this island is by boat. Can't drive out there there's no bridge or no raft. Next day, he's not there. And the parents start looking for him. And they counted one of the guys because the 360 tractor said that the address was one of these guys' houses. They went there and said, "You know where Nolan is? We left him out there on the island." "Well, you have a cell phone?" "No." "Well, I was on the tractor. We got this address from the tractor that's on his phone." "Went somewhere and come back." "Oh, yeah, here's the phone." "Now, why'd you lie about it?" They said, "Well, do you have his car keys?" "His keys?" "No, I don't." His father goes back to his car. The guy with him says, "I know a young lady, that knows that guy." Call the young lady. Young lady said, "The car keys is right on his dresser in the bedroom." "I'm going to call him." She called him. 2 minutes later, he comes and hand the car keys. "So why are you hiding the car keys and the cell phone?" And then all of the text messages, photos, everything that he, me and Nolan had in his cell phone was erased. Why? Right away, the sheriff said, "Well, there's no foul play." "How do you know overnight?" "Well, Reverend, you don't know if it's race, and you don't know that it's not race." So I'm going to be there with that family, as we have many more, and we'll stay right there until this is justice for this family. You that can meet me in Mississippi on Monday morning. All right, let's take a break. We'll be right back. I'm opening up the phones. It's Exhale Friday. 1-877-532-5797. 1-877-532-5797. 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

0: Keeping it real, keeping it real. I'm your host, Reverend Al Sharpton, and we're back. It's Exhale Friday, whatever's on your mind, whatever's in your heart. 1-877-532-5797. 1-877-532-5797. Zelda Green is on the message board saying, thank you, Reverend Sharpton, for all you do. I cannot meet you in Mississippi. I'm visually impaired, but my heart, my soul, my thoughts is with you, the family, and Mr. Crump. I thank God for you. God bless. Have you a blessing weekend, and I'm always praying for you. I appreciate that, Zelda. I really, really appreciate it. House Dog says, Rev, that should be the Democrats' cry for America. What is the opposite of diversity and inclusion? Somebody please explain to me what that means, because it's American policy now. He's starting apartheid. That, you said it right, House Dog. Ain't no question about it. June Sumter says, I want to meet you one day, Mr. Al Sharpton. Well, you come up to New York every Saturday. I don't care where I am in the world. I'm there every Saturday, but maybe two in a year. And now that we got our own House of Justice, just come. I always, at the end of every rally, come to the front and shake everybody's hand. I'd love to meet you. Let's go to our phone calls. Let's go to Exhale from Dallas, Texas. Leon. Leon, you're keeping it real with Al Sharpton.
1: Good afternoon, Al. Reverend Al, sorry. Thanks for taking my call. I wanted to kind of follow up with you about what I said earlier in the week, because you had to go to a break, and, you know, I understand how the radio business works. I was talking about the zero tolerance for bigotry, injustice, et cetera, and you were saying that goes with other factors also. Yeah, and you had mentioned something about what happened at the, first of all, what happened at the Jay-Z concert, and how that out of control behavior is something that we need to look at and adjust that. We talked about that before concerning the New York Knicks so-called celebration.
0: Right.
1: And you mentioned that, well, we don't need to be doing that either. And I say, and I concur wholeheartedly. And it wasn't, and the people that ran the ticket gates at Yankee Stadium were not responsible for that.
0: Right.
1: I heard a morning show host mention, oh, the people at Yankee Stadium should have had better. No, they roll with 50,000 and 60,000 people just about every time the Yankees play. It's just that they don't get overwhelmed by a bum rush for people who don't have tickets. So... yeah, I concur wholeheartedly with you on that one. Now that Ben Crump is here in Dallas, I'm certainly glad that he's taking this case of the young man who had something similar to happen to him as a young man in Mississippi, where he goes on this, I don't know, hike or whatever with these guys, and all of a sudden, he comes up dead, and they take his clothes and hide them, and delete messages off of his phone.
0: Right.
1: Well, this is purely similar to what happened in Mississippi. However, the Dallas police said that is tampering with evidence, and they locked both of the guys up. So I'm glad that Attorney Crump is here to address that, because the case with the gentleman that stabbed the guy was somewhat mishandled, but now he has a upgraded defense team. Unfortunately, he's still in jail. He has to try to get out of jail as opposed to up front having the proper team that's got the proper resources to investigate this and accept. Finally, we talked about Donald Trump before the election, and I mentioned he used to read Mein Kampf. I used the word Nazi. People got offended. And now that we're getting a real taste of what that means, you have to be pragmatic and realistic and look at this thing as the way it is. This guy is trying to fix it so he will stay in power. There's no any other way to, you know, oh, maybe he wouldn't do it. Yes, he is doing it, because everything that he said he would do in the past, I'm going to put you out, I'm getting rid of DEI, I'm doing this, that, and the other. He's done it. And one of your guests said profoundly that they wanted a 100-year administration. Well, in Nazi terms, that's a Reich. And so we have to be absolutely positively going to the polls, voting like our life depends on it, because it's obvious that it does.
0: Yeah.
1: We don't know what other institutional changes this guy will make after this election, but based on what he's made post his presidential election, he will destroy almost everything in this country, or whatever it was. If he can't make any money off of it, he's going to have so much control of it that it's going to destroy the lives of millions of people. And I appreciate you allowing, you know, me and persons like myself to come on your platform and kind of sort of lay this out, as they used to say, a guy I used to know in a show in Atlanta, the butt-naked truth.
0: Right.
1: Because this guy is serious.
0: Oh, no, he's not playing now. He's not playing.
1: No. And some people, although he's probably paying some guys, I listen to some of these talk shows, some of these guys that are on there defending him, so they talk to him. Well, those are people going to benefit. The lion's share of the masses are catching hell because of him. And

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1: What's going on here? So, thank you very much for allowing me to speak.
2: All right. Thank you for finishing up. We didn't get all of what you had to say early in the week, but we got you on today. Thank you for your call, Leon. I see on the message board Patricia Reynolds saying, "Hello, Rev. I watch you every weekend. You're doing a super job. Keep hope alive. Yes, we can." Thank you. I appreciate you watching the show weekend. I got two big ones this weekend before I head to Mississippi. I see House Dog is on saying, "I'm in Dallas." Since we're talking about elections, James Tallarico should destroy Paxton if not the fix is in. Well, one way to deal with the fix is everybody needs to vote. Everybody needs to vote. All right, let me go to Philadelphia, WURD, Disco Brian, you're keeping it real with Al Sharpton.
3: Happy Exhale Friday today to you, Rep. I can barely talk because of this air. It's so thick and it's so dangerous and poisonous. How are you handling it out there in New York, Rev?
2: I'm doing the best I can. It hasn't affected my voice, but it was thicker yesterday, but you could still see it.
3: It's just brutal. I think climate change might be real, and we might need to do something about it. Speaking of voting, Rev, Trump's speech accusing China of election interference last night requires all of us to forget his 2022 Mar-a-Lago announcement speech on November 15th, when he praised the world's most powerful communist dictator and called him king. You remember that, Rev?
2: Yes, I do.
3: Right. Now, relatedly, I have not found any public criticism from Trump's Democratic Socialist friend, Mayor Mamdani, of President Xi's repression of Uyghurs, Hong Kong, Taiwan, or China's broader authoritarian system. So that's interesting. Neither have I found any evidence from DSA that they have ever criticized the Chinese Communist Party. And we all know what Mamdani thinks of the Zionists that he calls monsters, but there's no public record of condemnation of the president of China, whose ultimate objective, which he shares with his friend Putin, is to destroy Western democracy. And Rev, that makes me remember that today marks 6 years since we lost Congressman John Lewis. And I want to remind people of something that's almost never discussed. In a 2002 San Francisco Chronicle interview, Congressman Lewis recalled Dr. King's final evening, and he remembered a young activist criticizing Zionism. And Dr. King stopped that activist, according to John Lewis, and said, quote, "When people criticize Zionists, they mean Jews. You're talking anti-Semitism," end quote. So that is Congressman Lewis quoting Dr. King, admonishing somebody for going after Zionists. Now, whether people agree with every aspect of John Lewis's recollection or not, Lewis believed it was important enough to preserve as part of Dr. King's moral legacy. Now, Rev, fast forward to today. The Congressional Black Caucus, following the lead of Jim Clyburn, has endorsed Haley Stevens for the Michigan Senate seat over Bernie Sanders candidate Abdul El-Sayed, despite El-Sayed being the preferred candidate in Dearborn, Michigan. And so, Rev, that tells me that the PBC is still thinking in terms of the broad Democratic coalition rather than ideological purity.
2: Well, I...

0: that one, it is clear that Disco Brian doesn't like the DSA. That's first thing I think. I just got that impression. Not nothing direct. I just got that impression. Let me answer the rest on the other side of the break. Keeping it real. Shopton. Be right back.
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10: Sharpton keeps it real.
12: Because you're raising things that you haven't thought out. 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All right, then give me the answer. You haven't answered me yet. If you thought it out, give me the answer.
10: Asking the tough questions.
13: Well, see, here's the thing. I called it a statement. Now you.
12: No, but I'm questioning your statement. You can question mine. You can question any statement I make. You can question any statement. Whoa. You can question any statement I make, but you cannot call here and tell me don't question the statement you make, brother.
14: Because it's going to work it out.
10: Be a part of the conversation. Just keep it real. Live from the National Action Network corporate headquarters in New York, keeping it real. And now, America's number one civil rights leader, the Reverend Al Sharpton.
12: Keeping it real. for keeping it real. I am your host, Reverend Al Sharpton, and we're back 1-877-532-5797. 1-877-532-5797. And you can go also to the message board. And Akeem Smith is saying, Reverend Sharpton, the DHS secretary, said they will withhold funding from states that don't undertake its election directives based on Trump's speech last night. This is why we're marching in August. They are serious about trying to disrupt, distort, and destroy our right to vote and maintain majority in the Senate and the Congress. All of you that are running around talking about vote no matter, then why are they doing all of this to block us from voting? Nobody goes through these pains, through this money, without it mattering. You cannot be that stupid. People don't waste time for nothing. And I see Stephanie Humphrey channel saying on our message board, exhale, I am sick and tired of people who say they don't have time to vote. Well, you don't have time for Social Security either, I guess. You have time for Medicare and Medicaid, I guess. You don't have time for a job that pays your wages, I guess. Well, you better make some time to vote. Let me tell you something. As said earlier, John Lewis, former congressman, former head of Student Nonviolent Coordinating Committee, fine man. I knew him. He marched with us. In fact, one of the marches we had, like we have on August 28th, he came and spoke to a couple of them. Been to the National Action Network Convention. But John Lewis went into history first, before he went to Congress, before he was lauded and applauded. He walked across that Edmund Pettus Bridge with Hosea Williams and Amelia Boykin and about 100 people and was tear gassed and beaten for confronting the state of Alabama on voting rights for blacks. They didn't do that because they had nothing else to do. They understood that if we got the unquestioned right to vote, where they could not raise barriers, they could not raise questions, that we could decide who was in power and how that power would be equally used for economic and social good. In the name of John Lewis and Dr. King and others that took those beatings, and ultimately Dr. King took a bullet. At least if you don't have enough in you to be involved, at least don't be ungrateful and go vote. Now, y'all ought to all be in Washington with us August 28th. But the least you can do is be at your polling site. I was saying to some friends of mine last night, the good thing about Donald Trump is he don't leave no room for guessing. He tells you straight out he's coming at you. And he said last night, Russia, nothing. China tries to steal the vote. I'm going to do all I can. Y'all have got to stop everything other than how I do these elections. We need to vote with numbers we've not seen. That's why August 28th in Washington, we need to be there by the tens of thousands, right there at Lincoln Memorial. And that is why we're going to lay out on that day
2: how we going to do voter brigades all over the country. I'm leaving Washington that day and going on a national tour. We need to stop sitting down and watching them strip us like we're watching a movie of a foreign country. It's happening right here. And what are you doing about it? Let's go to Bertha in Cleveland, Ohio, W-E-R-E. Bertha.
8: Hello, Reverend. How are you?
2: I'm doing well. How you doing, Bertha?
8: I'm fine, thank you. I have two statements and a concern. The first of all, I didn't get a chance to speak on the black artist because my sister passed and I wasn't able to call. But I'll say this real fast. I like Billy Eckstein, Etta James, and Brooke Benton.
2: All right. I love both, all three of them. And my condolences on your sister.
8: Yeah, thank you. Brooke Benton was here. He was a friend of my ex-boss. And he had a song that he wrote or that he made with Dinah Washington. And when he came to Cleveland, my boss, ex-boss, said, well, let my girl sing it with you. And I had a chance to sing Dinah parts with Dinah Washington's part with Brooke Benton.
2: I remember Brooke Benton. Brooke Benton came to a rally I did many, many years ago in Queens, and he came and somebody said that that's Brooke Benton. He had started preaching then. He left
8: singing. Oh, I didn't know he preached.
2: Yeah, he started preaching, and it was at a church out in Jamaica, Queens. And I was just getting on, and he said, you know, Sharp too young to know who Brooke Benton is. And I said, over and by my suitcase trying to find. And I started singing his song. And he stayed in touch with me many years. He loved that. He tells that story everywhere that I tried to imitate him singing Rainy Night in Georgia. But I told him the reason I know it is my mother played it like if it was a gospel record. Because my mother didn't listen to nothing but gospel. She liked Brooke Benton and she liked James Brown.
8: Yes, yes. And I was fortunate and able to sing that other part with him for Dinah Washington, and he told me I did a very good job. I was only 20 years old.
2: Oh, wow. I know you'll never forget that.
8: No. The other thing that I want to speak on is this young man that was drowned. Truly speaking, and I know I shouldn't hate him, but I do not like Mississippi at all. They are full of uneducated white racists who just I just don't like Mississippi, period. Especially after Emmett Till, but they still have those old men that feel the same. And I got a problem with this young man drowning, and his wallet coming up, and his cell phone being deleted. Something is wrong right there.
2: Yeah,
8: and I feel that he has really been murdered. Now this is my feeling. Now, it's a good thing that I'm not on the jury because they would put me off because of the way I feel right now about that young man. And I'm praying and hoping that we will find something to bring an adjustment. This is really disturbing to me how somebody can drown and they can find everything but the body.
2: Well, I'm concerned about the one we just heard about in Dallas, but I'm going Monday, parents came to New York, talked to me. I said, I'll be there. And I'm going to do all I can to help them get to the bottom of this. And
8: maybe that's the one I'm speaking of. Is that the one that drowned in, was it in Dallas?
2: Yeah, there was a new one in Dallas.
8: Okay, well, that's
2: but I'm going to the one in Mississippi. But I'll probably help if Ben Crump and the family actually in Dallas, too. That's what we do. That's why we don't call it the National Action Network for nothing. We say action, not the National Pontificating Network. I think it was Barack Obama said it's the National Action Network when he spoke at our convention. All right, let me take a break. Good to hear your voice, Bertha. Be right back.
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0: Shop. Let's go right back to the phone. Let's go to Rick over in Germany. Rick, you're keeping it real with Al Sharpton.
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0: Good day.
1: And thank you for taking my call. I just want to respond to Disco Brian. You know, I guess it was about 1979, and I was in junior high school with a bunch of whites, Jews, blacks, Islamics, and other folk in a private school in Georgetown. And I came to understand the meaning of a Zionist Jewish person versus a Jewish person who was just a resident of whatever country they lived in. I came to understand that Kirk Douglas was a Zionist, and I enjoyed many Kirk Douglas films from my early childhood. But I think Disco Brian has it wrong when he says most of us who talk about Zionists really mean all Jewish people. I don't think that's true. I think we're clear on our terms in this day and age, and I think Disco Brian needs to get clear on what the Israelis are doing in Israel today in terms of waging war, not only against the Palestinians, but against their neighbors. They are surrounded by Islamic countries, and they knew when they founded Israel that it would be a never-ending war for their survival. Brother man, I'm done.
0: All right, thank you for your call. And again, I would say, as I said one day this week, it might have been yesterday, that I've always been for a two-state solution. I went to Israel a couple of times. Last time, Sharon Peres had me there. He arranged for me to see Yasser Arafat. I thought they were fighting. There certainly was serious disagreement, but they were talking. And I met with Arafat. The pictures we put up, me and Peres and me and Arafat in the Gaza. Who was financing Hamas against the Palestinian Authority that Yasser Arafat and them had was Netanyahu. So while everybody's getting into this thing that if you're against Netanyahu, you're against Israel, no, you are against someone who would wipe out innocent babies and children and babies and women in Gaza. That was not the policy of everybody over there. And I think that it is an insult to the tens of thousands of Jews in Israel that's marching against Netanyahu to act like everybody in Israel is like Netanyahu. Just like you cannot act like everybody in the United States is like Trump. So I take your point well, Rick. Let's go to Mr. Wells in Metaverse. Mr. Wells. Is Mr. Wells
2: there? Good afternoon.
0: Good afternoon.
2: Yes, good afternoon.
0: Yes.
2: Good afternoon, Reverend. Yes, okay. Thanks for taking my call, Reverend Al. I'd like to ask you a question. Did you ever meet Sister Ava Muhammad for the Nation of Islam?
0: Sister Ava Muhammad, I believe I did many years ago. I believe I did. Oh. She was a minister, ended up in Atlanta, right?
2: Right, but she was legal counsel with, I just want to say, Richard Muhammad. She was one of the lead counsels for the Nation. The reason why I'm pointing to her, everyone listening, there is a C-SPAN video going back about 29 years ago now where she was on a panel with other women of power, Native American sister and sister. But in the video, Sister Ava addresses unjust enrichment to answer a question about reparations. 1997, about 29 years ago. I'm saying this as a benchmark because I do not support this first repair consideration of talking about eminent domain abuse against African Americans, and then doing corrective action and saying that's reparations, or if it's ineffective urban housing policy against African Americans, saying that's reparations. It is not reparations.
0: Wait a minute, wait a minute. You explain to me what you're against, because you kind of muffled what you said. You're against what now?
2: This initiative that has happened since 2021 with the organization First Repair and Julianne Malvo.
0: Repair. Wait a minute. Whoa, slow down. I'm trying to understand you. First Repair is an organization. Is that what you said?
2: Yeah.
0: Okay,
2: it is
0: go ahead.
2: It's a national organization that says they're doing local reparations nationally. I called in a couple weeks ago and see it. They're trying to spin, at least in Ohio and Illinois, Evanston is trying to spin taking some of the cannabis money and saying they're doing this housing shift for it. Dorothy Norwood has talked about how in Chicago they did reparations relative to how urban housing issues. That is not classical reparations. The reason why I'm standing on this is because recently in Alameda County, the gentleman's name is Nate Miley, passed his reparations ordinance about something that happened to the city of Russell, the unincorporated area in Alameda County. Black people, they knocked down their homes. That's eminent domain. And they just said, oh, we're doing reparations about housing. That is not unjust enrichment relative predating the 13th Amendment. This is something that's eminent domain abuse against black people, or it's ineffective urban housing. Ta-Nehisi Coates tried to argue and say reparations about housing policy in Cook County. That is not reparations. And anybody that's telling black folks to do that, you're wrong. You're misinforming me, people, about the 13th Amendment and pre-13th Amendment, actually involuntary labor. The reason why I'm pointing to Sister Asma Muhammad and going looking at the C-SPAN, you can find it on C-SPAN. I'm about to post on my Facebook page. She defines unjust enrichment as a global construct. Clearly, legally, unjust enrichment. Not some urban housing policy or eminent domain. And people are abusing that. And for some reason, black folks are being directed by white folks to say, we're getting reparations based on housing policy. That is not reparations, the classical unjust enrichment. And I'm about to post the video from July the 12th of 1997 where Sister Ava explains it clearly on C-SPAN.
0: All right.
2: It's very unfair to misinform younger people. Are we doing something in California and let California be the template for First Repair? That is not reparations. That is misinforming black people. And it's not appropriate. Folks should call it out. The Democratic Party, the guy's name is Nate Miley. Have him on your show. Have First Repair on your show. Since Ava Muhammad was explaining 29 years ago about reparations, we're going to do it. And black folks need to stop it under the Democratic banner. We're getting reparations. We should be happy. And Colbert never did it. Y'all supported Clinton. You supported Obama. You supported Carter. It did not happen. But I want to be clear. 1989 is when it came, when Colbert came into existence. Clinton didn't do it. Obama didn't do it. And you guys should stop this reparations talk. It's not going to happen. Y'all messed it up. You politicized it. And people should get over using the R word, misguiding black people.
0: Well, I think that the fact that it has not happened is inarguable. To say people should stop talking about it, I disagree with you on that. Because wait, I didn't interrupt you one time. We're not going to do that. I let you roll 2 or 3 minutes. People can disagree, but they should not stop talking about reparations until we get it. You talking about 1989? I've been in the reparations movement with Queen Mother Moore since the late 60s when I was 13 years old. There are different people that have different views on reparations. The fact of the matter is this country has never even stopped and legislatively said that yes, we owe reparations, and we ought to repair what we did, just as they've given reparations to others. I look at the tape you're talking about with Sister Ava Muhammad, but there were people that since the turn of the last century was for reparation. So you may have one way to see reparations. I may have one way. I'm not that, I don't disagree with you talking about. I don't know about the brother you putting on my show talking about what he's talking about. I never heard of him. But, let's not tell people to quit talking because they saying something you don't like. No, let everybody talk, get it out there, and let's come with the synthesis of what repairs the damage. Housing, free housing does not repair the damage what they did. I agree with you there. All right. Thank you for your call, Mr. Wells. Let's take our break. We'll be right back. Keeping it real. Shopton. Be right back.
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0: 5 p.m. Eastern time, both tomorrow, Saturday, and Sunday. Among my guests this weekend, I'm going to deal with this allegations by President Trump of China and dealing with fixing votes. He attacked Georgia by name. I'm having on Congresswoman Nikeem Williams of Georgia, who took John Lewis's seat after he passed with his blessings. I have on the candidate for governor of Georgia, former mayor of Atlanta, Keisha Lance Bottoms. They're going to answer this Trump mess. And we'll have Senator Mark Kelly, Arizona, on, who'll talk about the Iran war is back on and what he has to say about it as a former astronaut, and how Pete Hegseth blocks the admirable promotions for women officers hit hardest. He's also going to talk about he was on the committee on dealing with Jake Clayton and Todd Blanche's hearings this week. Mark Kelly will be on. Ben Crump will be on. We'll be going to Mississippi for me to do the eulogy on Monday in Ocean Springs, Mississippi, for Nolan Wells, young man, 18 years old. There's just so many questions I have about that. Watch Politics Nation both nights, Saturday and Sunday. You can, of course, watch the Saturday Action Rally. If you're in New York, come. We'll be at 6 Hancock Place, our new headquarters, which is really 124th and Morningside, 6 Hancock. Hancock's just about a 2-3 block, but it's right there at Morningside, 124th, the firehouse. Now is the House of Justice, 9 a.m. to 11 a.m. Come early so you can get a seat, and we have overflow room as well. And you that are not in New York, you can watch it live on Impact Television or at nationalactionnetwork.net or at youtube.nan. And, of course, the march. We are telling everybody to sign up. 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They're trying to come with all kind of game for the election. They need to see thousands of out there saying we're not going back. 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James Thomas is on the message board saying Mr. Wells should watch, Mr. Wells should watch the documentary Nation Time, because Queen Mother Moore was also talking about reparations in 1972 in Gary, Indiana, at the National Black Political Convention. Well, you know, James, there was at the National Black Political Convention in 72 in Gary. They had a platform committee, and there was an 18-year-old young man on the platform committee, youngest guy on the platform committee. His name was Al Sharpton. So I not only know you telling the truth about the documentary, I was there when Queen Mother Moore had us dealing with reparations. Been dealing with this a long time. All right, let's go to Ira in Washington, D.C. Ira, you're keeping it real with Al Sharpton.
1: Yeah, good evening, Reverend Sharpton. Thanks for taking my call. I'm just going to say a quick note here. One thing, 47 has no end game on this war that he started, so he can just stop telling that story. I watched MS Now last night, and everything from what I understood from the show that I did watch from 12 o'clock on, everything came out of his mouth was untruth, and it's no way he can get around into how well they did in Venezuela, how well they're doing in Iran, which is, you know, is just a bold-faced story. But the thing is, I try to tell folks, and I mentioned to you a while back, his friend has bought CBS, a local TV station, CBS, and he took our friend Colbert off because he's telling political truths and information for people. So that's what he did. That's why he was upset. And he's talking about now trying to pull licenses from people who didn't kiss up to him and broadcast this nonsense, lies and stuff. Everybody knows it's a lie. And he's just going to take their licenses and their livelihood because he don't like what they say the truth about him. So that's why that guy bought CBS, and they didn't even air it but a few minutes on that. And that was the home station that the guy had bought. So we just got to watch that, how that's going to work out. And, you just can't believe everything you hear and see with this fella here, because everybody knows he's a liar, and it's 32% to 37% approval rate, and it's going to go down more than that. So that's my call for today, Mr. Sharpton. Thanks for taking my call.
0: All right. Thank you for your call. Let me go to my dear friend, activist extraordinaire, sister beloved, Pam in Chicago. Pam, you're keeping it real with Al Sharpton. Is Pam there?
2: Hello, Reverend Sharpton. How are
0: Hello
2: you?
0: Hello there. I'm doing well. How you doing?
2: Good. Overall, I'm well. We're enveloped by this smoke, and it's just amazing. But what we have noticed is that you have not had one, at least I haven't heard, one single address about this smoke from our federal government, from the environmental agencies,
0: mm-hmm.
2: from the health department. Not one single statement. And
0: not
2: many
0: one.
2: People are being ill on a federal level.
0: Not
2: I mean,
0: one.
2: So thank you. That's where we are. And then you have the other issue with the poisoning from the lettuce coming out of Taco Bell. I haven't heard anything on a federal level about that. I could be incorrect. I just haven't heard anything. So we have, agencies that are not operating in the best interest of people, of the American people. And that's because we simply have someone in the office who doesn't care. To the brother who asked about Sister Ava Muhammad, I've met her once, don't know her personally, but she had a radio program on here in Chicago on WVON titled Elevated Place. So I met that sister, and yes, very strong opinions about reparations. But let me just say this, we need to make sure that we continue to fight for it.
0: That's right.
2: And make sure we define what it is. And that's repairing the harm, the damage, and making us whole. And that's from the enslavers. They passed on a legacy of wealth, and we got everything else.
0: Right.
2: So now we need to accumulate ours. So, I think there's room for discussion how we define it and always fight for it.
0: Reverend
2: Sharpton, thank you. I'm just saying, we're not at odds about, black people deserving reparations. And you want to talk about previous presidents? Well, this one is giving reparations to South Africans.
0: Right.
2: How about that?
0: And covering their expenses to be here. And I want you to finish, Pam. Anybody sure. not voting should not be talking about reparations anyway. Because if you don't vote, then who do you think is going to give us reparations? Who's going to pass it in the Congress? Somebody you didn't vote for? Every time you don't vote, then you're electing people that will delay any discussion, less known results in reparations. I said to a friend of mine, he said, I don't believe in voting. I just want my reparations. I want my vote, cut the check. I said, you got to vote to get the check. Who are you going to pay yourself? I didn't think about that. I mean, make it make sense.
2: It really won't. And once we vote, that's just the first phase. Then you've got to make sure you push and make sure the elected officials do what is necessary.
0: That's right.
2: But I know...
0: Right.
2: Time is moving. With the speech from the adjudicated sexual abuser, what I heard is he's getting ready to...

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17: 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I'm 20 years old. 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

0: white neighborhood in Brooklyn. I got stabbed leading one of those marches.
1: 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It's XL Friday with America's number one civil rights leader, the Reverend Al Sharpton.

0: Keeping it real, keeping it real. I am your host, Reverend Al Shopton, and we're back. Let's go to Ira in Washington, D.C. Ira.
1: Hey, Reverend.
0: Hello. We lost Ira. Let me go to my friend in Chevy Chase, Maryland, Mrs. Richardson. Mrs. Richardson, you're keeping it real with Al Shopton.
2: Yes, good afternoon, my friend, my good friend, the Reverend Al Shopton.
0: Thank you. Good afternoon to you.
2: Yes, we love you, Rev. And, you know, you touched me on something that went way back, and I think you said you were very young, 14 or 15, and you were at the David Susskind Studios?
0: Yeah. Yeah, I had this little, I don't know why, but I would get up and I would go get on this train, the New Lots number 2 train, the number 3 now, and ride to the city and sneak in the talk shows. David Susskind, Les Crane, Alan Burke, as a kid. And little did I know, maybe God was showing me I'd have a talk show of my own one day. But I used to love going to see those talks. I even went to William Buckley's show, conservative. He had a show called Firing
2: Line. Yeah. You know, I was trying to think of him, Rev, in my mind, you know, because as you were talking, I was trying to dress up some others, and you nailed it right on this Buckley man. Because wasn't he extremely conservative, Buckley?
0: Very, very conservative, yes.
2: Yeah,
0: He was called Firing Line was his TV show, and he had a magazine called National Review. It still comes out. It's very conservative.
2: Mm-hmm. Yeah. That goes back too, because I remember those days. I wasn't with David. I was with my other. I was married. I've been married 3 times. My first husband, who had my children, and the second husband. And then David was the last. And but going back before David, it was like looking at Mr. Well, I think I could have been looking at Buckley with David, but I know Susskind, it had to be either with Oscar or my second husband, you know. But anyway, Hakeem Jeffries and Cory Booker, I want to know from your standpoint, or your opinion anyway, Rip, are those two for reparations? Because I never knew the standing, even from Schumer. I never heard Schumer talk about reparations or Nancy Pelosi. None of them mentioned it. And I guess they was, you know, going along with Obama, because Mr. Obama was against it, and he wasn't for reparations, you know. And so
0: I can't say for Corey. I'm trying to remember. But I know that I've heard that Hakeem supported reparations and supported when Sheila Jackson Lee brought the bill up that John Conyers had. But I don't want to say for Corey. I think he said he did, but I'm not sure.
2: Mm-hmm. But you're not sure, yeah, because both of those men are so dynamic. I love the both of them when they're talking. Corey is very handsome, and so is Hakeem. Hakeem has those, I call them those dreamy eyes.
0: I'm gonna tell him.
2: Yeah, from a woman's point of view, I think some of the ladies out there know what I'm talking about. He has some nice, dreamy, very attracting eyes, I think, to a woman's perspective. And Corey, I like, you know, he's very handsome. I like to look at handsome men that got their minds right and ain't got no chains on their brains, and they're not afraid of the world. Well, you see, we live in two Americas, you know, because there was something called the City of was a book out years ago, The City of Two the Tale of Two Cities or something.
0: Yeah, Tale of Two Cities.
2: And even though I think that the writer, one of those book writers that came up with The Tale of Two Cities, I can't think of his name. But see, we live in two Americas. One America is a white America, of course, the Anglo-Saxon America, mostly, who has the most population of folks. And then we have the America of the people of color, which includes us, you know, our class. You and I go under the one called the Negroes. And then under our names that were given to us, I don't know, by the oppressor or who, or did it just came from the Latin? Because the Latins, I think, used, there was some term from the Latin, Latinos, that used that for the Negro. But see, what I'm stating is, to the white, because I know you got faithful white listeners too, Rabbi, I don't want to, you know, deny that. And they sound very faithful to you. But they need to know that their democracy is much greater than our democracy. You know, you have a lot of black ignorant people that get on here, too, and say, oh, we had a nice, full-fledged democracy before Trump. No, no, no, we did not, brothers and sisters. I mean, it was better. Now, I agree with you there. Much, oh my God, 3,000 degrees better than this man that's in there now. But what I'm stating, white people are not stopped for driving a Mercedes-Benz. Right. White people are not, you know, accosted or whatever you call it, for being a dark-skinned person in a white area, like a white shopping center where majority of the whites go wherever they do, like in some of these countries. Now, if you're going to live in a country, you know, these white countries, you know, I haven't been there to, you know, to kind of monitor it, but I would imagine if a dark-skinned black person is in these white countries, a lot of them probably will just go about their business. They'll see that person as another human being. I know that. But you'll have a lot of these people that will really stare down on a dark-skinned, you know, complected person, black person. And I'm saying we got those kind of people still around. They're called the oppressors, you know, and they're basically called the Anglo-Saxons, like Trump. He's German. See, he's a German, and he hates black people. So that lets you know where he stands about that. And he's an Anglo-Saxon, a full-fledged. Now, I know Jewish people have some of their blood in them. You know, all of us are mixed. No, I don't think there's nobody that being in. The only one, but you know, one lady, Nancy Pelosi, was on the man that does the DNA show. She was on there, and her DNA was almost 100%. She's the only one that he's had on his show that only stood out almost 99.9. Just, you know, just if you're going to have a child and you want to know the father, you know, the 99 point. She was 99 point some. So Nancy Pelosi is the only person that so far I know that just got one DNA, because all of us are mixed. My mom had Italian blood, Indian blood. You know, of course, my father's a white Jewish person, and so all of us are mixed. Some white folks don't even know that they're mixed, but they're mixed. So I'm just saying that we have to get out of this notion that we're all just black, one DNA result. No, no, no. If you look at that man's show, and Rev, do you know what I'm talking about? The one that has the DNA show, the gentleman, I can't think of his name. That has the DNA program. But anyway, all these people comes on his show, and they mostly have 2 and 3 DNA connections, you know, white, Indian blood, or European blood in them. And some blacks never knew that they had this European blood going back to the 18th and 17th century, that they were connected back there with mixed blood in their genes. So white folks have to know that this democracy was never even for black people, because they never had to be dealt with discrimination. Mostly, the black people were the first fired and the last hired. So those are realities. They're the truths.
0: Yeah, that's
2: whites nice. Never had to go. Yeah, you know. Okay, yeah. But anyway, I'll talk to you on Monday.
0: All right. Thank you for your call. Let me go. Miss Eunice is on. I didn't see Miss Eunice. Miss Eunice is always a blessing. My dear friend from Chicago Miss Eunice.
1: Good afternoon, Reb. I got in late because I attended the homegoing service for Mr. George E. Johnson.
0: Oh, that was today? Okay. All right.
1: Yes, wonderful.
0: Great man.
1: Yes, he was. And, you know, Reb, I just want to thank you and Attorney Crump and the organization for all that you do. You're there when families need someone to lean on. And, Reverend, I'm going to say something that I've found out to me, you know, low down and low life. It's the likes of this president and people like Stephen Miller and others who goes along with what Trump has to say. It is, I'm sorry to say it this way, but that's what I think. And this Vance is doing something now that's over the top also. He's using military helicopters to take his son to golf lessons.
0: Yeah, I saw that.
1: Yeah, and other things that the family, personal things that they want done. They are abusing everything and then have the nerve to say someone else is cheating. And Trump gets on and asks about 11,780 votes, and then he accuses other people of stealing. He needs to go somewhere and sit down. And you get Laura Ingraham and Sean Hannity holding up the banner for him. Things have got to change, and we've got to get out and vote, because there is no more tomorrow. And all the things that Trump said, it's been checks and balance, but yet he lied. And thank you, Rev, for taking my call.
0: I appreciate you. I appreciate you make sure the week didn't end without me hearing your voice. Let's take a break. We'll be right back. More XL Friday. Shopton, 1-877-532-5797. Be right back.
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0: host, Reverend Al Sharpton, is Exhale Friday. Let's go to the South and hear some words of wisdom from the sage of the South, Brother Jihad. Brother Jihad, you're keeping it real with Al Sharpton.
1: How you doing, Reverend Al? We love you, too.
0: Love you. Love you.
1: Yes, sir. And the two ladies, Chicago and Mrs. Richardson, they're just, they feel your spirit.
0: Yeah, they do.
1: You know what I mean?
0: They really do.
1: Yeah, they feel your spirit. You know, we have the Brother on Reparations, there are some successes if you would just Google. You know, there are some successes in, I think it's, is it, I'm not sure if it's Indiana or somewhere where city council, and also in California.
0: Illinois, yeah. And you talking about Illinois.
1: Yeah, Illinois, yeah. You know what I mean? And then in Fulton County, Georgia, they have a reparations committee also. So there are successes, you know what I mean? And we will never stop fighting. We will never stop fighting. I agree with you 100%. And it's not required that we stop because they say no.
0: Right.
1: I think a little bit of history, we fought for freedom 250 years.
0: That's right.
1: You know what I mean? So how are we going to stop? Then we also have another success. The news media decided not to let the president talk. That's a success.
0: Yeah, that's a big success.
1: That's a big success.
0: For two networks to say, no, we're not going to let you talk live is not something you hear too often.
1: Nah, not at all. So that's another success to show that what we're doing, we're chipping away at the problem. You know what I mean? I was thinking riding around the other day, and I heard yesterday I heard him talk about China being our enemy, and I'm trying to figure why is China our enemy? And then something strange, Reverend Al, would you buy food from your enemy?
0: Wow. Wow.
1: You know what I'm saying? Would you buy cars from your enemy? You know what I mean?
0: Right.
1: Would you, would the majority of things that's in your home, you would buy? It's just, so these people, really, they play a big game on us. You know what I'm talking about?
0: Yeah.
1: So how could China be the enemy and we spend all this money with China? And then when I think Xi was just invited 47 over to China, right? He just left.
0: Yeah, yeah.
1: Right, he was over there smiling and sitting down and talking.
0: Yeah, run up
1: and
0: down red carpets and all of that, yeah.
1: Yeah, trying to hug him and everything. You know what I mean? That's the enemy? You mean you had knowledge that he was trying to steal the election and you was over there hugging and kissing him?
0: Yeah, you didn't say nothing then.
1: Nah, something just don't make sense about that. I'm going to move on a little bit real quick. I know you got to go. And let me, Reverend Al, if you Google, you will find out that there were synagogues in Iraq, old synagogues.
0: Mm.
1: There are synagogues in most of those Muslim countries, old synagogues. So who were those Jews worshiping in those synagogues in those Muslim countries?
0: Mm.
1: The synagogues in Palestine. Then we also have pictures of the European Jews getting off boats headed to Palestine, getting off the boats in the ports.
0: Yeah.
1: In Palestine. So I'm a man, don't understand the difference between Zionism and Jews is baffling to me. You know what I mean? It's kind of...
0: No, you're correct. They're not only synagogues there. When I was talking about the trip I had made and met with Sharon Peres and Yasser Arafat, there are mosques in Israel. Because two of the brothers that was traveling with me, I went to see the Wailing Wall in Jerusalem. The scepter, they say, where Jesus was born. They said, we're going to the mosque. They went and had Friday prayer in Jerusalem.
1: In Jerusalem. You know what I mean? So I think most of us really should just research a little history, because one of the main reasons I mention that is because there's the myth that these people have been fighting forever. You know how that myth is?
0: Right.
1: They've been killing each other forever. I mean, I heard that so many times. So you know, what you hear going on, they planted that story to say that these people have been killing each other forever, and there were people living in, they were living, they were living together, you know, prior to 1948.
0: That's true.
1: They were living there, you know what I mean? So, you know, I think that we should recognize the victories and keep up the good fight, you know what I mean? And as far as Hakeem, again, you know, politics, Reverend, I think you mentioned it sometime. See, on certain levels, you know what I mean, they don't operate like me. You know, you operate on a different level than me, and then Hakeem them operate on a different level than the presidents and congressmen. They operate on different levels. Well, they sit down, even though they disagree with each other, they sit down and talk.
0: Right.
1: They have conversation.
0: Right.
1: Because that's the only way that you're gonna resolve a particular issue. So you can't say because you disagree with one thing of a person. And also look, the mayor of New York does not have the authority to own all of the business and to take them.
0: Right. No,
1: you know what I mean?
0: Cannot,
1: so to present him
0: by law, he can't do it. That's right.
1: Yeah, by law, he can't do that. And not only by law, we're not going to let him do that.
0: No.
1: If he holds that
0: don't want him to do it. That's correct.
1: Don't want him to do that. So why keep presenting the man as something he's not? Because part of Social Security is socialism. You know what I mean? There are many programs, feeding program, the food stamp program. It's socialism, helping those people in the community that can't help themselves or giving the people a hand up. But then we also have the capitalism part, too, where we make money and we help those people. You know what I mean? And Scripture tells us that we can. Yeah, go ahead, Rev.
0: No, but I was going to say, I know that David Dinkins was a member of the DSA, the Democratic Socialist. And others, Percy Sutton, when they started. Now, they may have gone to a more radical bent, but you can't get caught up in titles. And people ask me, well, do you believe in capitalism? I said, my problem is black folk couldn't get no capital. Let's start there.
1: Right.
0: I mean, how is somebody broke that can't get a bank loan or mortgage run around and talk about capitalism or socialism? Let's talk about equality first, and who's going to help me get that?
1: That's correct. You know what I mean? So, yeah, I ain't going to hold you up, Reb.
0: All right, bro.
1: Good.
0: Have a great weekend. Look forward to talking to you next week. Let me see if I can slip David in here from San Francisco. Wait a minute. Let me take the break. I'll come back to David. Keeping it real. Shout and be right back.

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0: I am your host, Al Sharpton, and we're back. 1-877-532-5797. 1-877-532-5797. And of course, again, don't you forget Politics Nation with Al Sharpton live tomorrow, Saturday and Sunday. It is going to be two big shows you do not want to miss. We're going to deal with how they have targeted Georgia, trying to say that there were stolen votes there. I'm going to have the congresswoman on from Georgia to answer that, Congresswoman Nikema Williams, who succeeded John Lewis in his seat. She's going to talk about the anniversary of John Lewis's death today. She'll be on tomorrow at 5. Over the weekend, I have Congressman Robert Garcia, the ranking member of Oversight, who's called on the Congress not to confirm for Attorney General Todd Blanche. And he's also going to deal with Trump's speech on elections. He's the ranking member of the Overseas Committee. He's the one to deal with that, and Oversight Committee. I said Overseas, Oversight Committee. I'm going to have on Sunday Senator Mark Kelly. Senator Mark Kelly was an astronaut. He represents Arizona. He's in armed services, and he's going to deal with the Iran war, and I got to ask him about the nominations in intelligence of Jay Clayton and the Blanche nominations. I'm going to have him on. I'm going to have on Keisha Lance Bottoms, who is a black woman running for governor of Georgia, served as mayor of Atlanta for many years. And also Ben Crump will be on with me, as we are a day before. This will be Sunday evening, the funeral in Mississippi. That I will be headed to Mississippi right after the show Sunday night to do the eulogy at the funeral of Nolan Wells in Ocean Springs, Mississippi, on Monday morning. Tomorrow, though, before the TV shows and my trip, I will be with you that are in the New York, New Jersey, Connecticut area at the House of Justice, at our headquarters at 6 Hancock, which is right off of 124th and Morningside. And lady called officers. Now, y'all are near 125th Street? Yeah, we one block away, right in the middle of Central Harlem. And that's our own folks' place. And we want people to come early. We have we have an overflow room if we get too filled in the auditorium, and we're building out as we go, but we're in there, and 5 floors, we do our offices there, everything right there. So while gentrification's run a lot of folk out, we decided to spend a few million dollars and stay in, and a lot of you are helping us do that. I ask people to donate, and they've been doing it, $500. I asked 100,000 people. People been doing it every week as much as they can. Also, you can watch the rally 9 a.m. to 11 a.m. If you can't get to the rally, if you're not in New York, you can watch it live on Impact Television, on NationalActionNetwork.net live stream, on YouTube/NAN, or on the AME Zion Network. Let me remind you, the march, everywhere I go, people are finally beginning to talk about August 28th. I got to be in Washington. We must make a huge statement. The redistricting decision by the Supreme Court has cut the complete heart out of the Voting Rights Act. We need to march so the Congress will come with a new voting rights bill. And whether Congress is there or not, it's a Friday. Some will be there. Their staffs will all be there. The staffs of the Supreme Court will be there. Trump and them will be there. They need to see tens of thousands of us outside raising our voice and saying we're not going to take it. We're going to the poll. All right, let's go to David in San Francisco. David.
1: Yeah, and I'm glad. Oh, thanks, Reverend. Yeah, I'm glad you mentioned in coming up on your show tomorrow about Blanche. I've been calling a lot of the farm stations trying to urge people in the red states to contact their senators to vote him down. You remember one of the biggest scams that Trump has done was the tariffs. And a lot of the farmers are going broke because of those tariffs. And the Supreme Court said that they should get their money back, and Trump is not kicking loose. And the year is going on, and all of these farmers are going broke faster and faster with this hot weather and every other kind of problem. So I'm kind of hitting the red states, urging people to vote against Blanche. And then, of course, in the other parts of the country, he's the guy that gave Epstein the getaway card. And he's also interfering in cases. You had an earlier caller that was talking about not only CBS getting captured by the Ellisons, but what was it, Disney and Paramount?
0: Yeah, all of these mergers. You're right. And he's the one that had Maxwell, who was convicted with Epstein, taken out of where she was in jail and put into almost a farm. But let me thank you for your call. Let me go to the irrepressible, irreplaceable, the one and only president and head of the Greater Cleveland chapter of the National Action Network, Dr. Marcia McCoy. Dr. McCoy.
2: Thank you, our founder and president, Reverend Dr. Professor Al Sharpton. I'm going to turn it over to the bishop. But hold on, bishop, I got something to say. If you want to get on the bus, please give us a call at 216-374-0913, 216-374-0913, that's 216-374-0913. One last thing. Do you know I have 9 people in my family that turned 18? So I'm the radio listener. Get baby them to come, invite them to dinner, and get them registered to vote. Not only register them, get them out to vote. I'll take them to the polls. Thank you. Come on,
0: I love Bishop. It. I love it.
3: Dr. Al Sharpton.
0: Yes, sir.
3: Dr. McCoy will hold my mule today.
0: I'll hold it for him. Give me the reins. I'll hold that mule. Go ahead.
3: Thank you. The $64,000 question for this propitious time in American history is, how does a democratic republic go from I cannot tell a lie, George Washington president, to honest Abraham Lincoln, to a lioness, the lioness president that has ever occupied the Oval Office of the United States of America? Today, convicted felon Donald J. Trump is duly credited with telling some 35,535 lies in 4 years. His entire political life is built upon lies, and damned lies. He lied about a small loan from his father when his father gave him $413 million. His claim that Barack Hussein Obama was not a U.S. citizen was a lie, a birther lie. He lied about his 10-year love affair with a sex trafficker by the name of Jeffrey Epstein, who raped young girls as young as 13 years of age. House of Representative Jamie Raskin, who has privy to the unredacted files that mentions Trump's name more than a million times. With all that smoke, there has to be some fire. Trump claimed that he had never assaulted E. Jean Carroll, but just paid her $5 million for the actual assault, contradicting his lie. Convicted felon Donald Trump lied on his first day in office that he would end all wars one day. In one day, end the Russian-Ukraine war. He lied that he would end inflation, lower food prices, lower gas prices, extend health, child care. Today, food prices, gas prices are at an all-time high. He lied that he would give black people a fair deal, but has weaponized the federal government to eviscerate and obliterate diversity, equity, and inclusion. plus trying to make it impossible for people of color

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1: Make his billionaire and billionaire friends even more rich and powerful. Weaponize the government to punish his perceived enemies. Eliminate birthright citizenship. Make America white again. And extend him unending rule in the nation. His refusal to sign a housing bill that will help the people to live in a better America shows that he does not care about we the people, but all about his own selfish, narcissistic self. In America, if America does not cancel this cancer by voting to oust this dictatorial, authoritarian regime in November, then democracy will be a thing, Dr. Sharpton, of the past. For God's sake, stop this madness. Vote these demagogues out of existence. Thank you, Doctor.
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2: 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Remember, whatever you do, wherever you go, however you feel, tell somebody, tell anybody, tell everybody, keep it real. Keep it real. Whatever you do, keep it real. Talk to you Monday.
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0: It's Friday, July 17th. Do you know what time it is? It's Al Sharpton's time. And for the next 3 hours, it's time to put aside all pretenses, deception, denial, or fronting. The time has come to keep it real on Keeping It Real with Reverend Al Sharpton. A very good afternoon to you all across the country. Good morning to our West Coast listeners. And welcome to those listening on Sirius XM, Channel 126, The Urban View, where talk empowers and becomes action. I'm coming to you live from our National Action Network corporate headquarters in New York. For the next 3 hours, it is Exhale Friday. On Friday, we open up the lines and the message board to talk about whatever is on your mind, whatever is on your heart. All you have to do is call us at 1-877-532-5797 or go to the message board and send a message. I see the mayor's on the message board early. Mayor Rodney Jones is saying it's Exhale Friday. Don't go into the weekend constipated with your thoughts. Let it out, let it out, let it out. All right, Mr. Mayor. That's a good recommendation. Daryl Prunty says, praise the Lord, Reverend Al Sharpton must get and vote like our lives depend on it, because it surely does. I agree with that one, Daryl. And I'm seeing that James Thomas says, good afternoon, Reverend Sharpton and everyone, and happy Exhale. Hold my mule Friday. It's time to straighten out tricks in 26 and march through the gates in 28. Yeah, I think I did say that line. I believe it at Reverend Jackson's funeral. Candleen Awind says, I'm watching you from South Africa. I love South Africa. I've been to Durban a few times, certainly Johannesburg many times. Wonderful country. I know they're going through challenges, but that happens in the first several decades of getting freedom. It's a home that shows light to all of us, and I'm glad you are listening to us there. Derek Ewing says, awesome, Reverend Al Sharpton. All right, thank you. Pamela Edgar says, good afternoon, Reverend Al Sharpton. Rest in peace to Hal Williams of Sanford and Son and 227 at the age of 91. I did not know that Hal had passed. Wow. Yeah, I grew up watching, I was a kid watching those shows, 227. That was when blacks first started getting on television. And that was before there was color TV. Back in those days, some of y'all that are older know about them days. We, black and white TV was all we had. And then we had, you know, once my father left and we had to move to the hood, we had to use a hanger for an antenna. And then when people that in the neighborhood I used to live in, when daddy was home, we had a nice house out in Queens, but in the neighborhood I used to live in, they started getting the first color TVs. I couldn't get one. We was in Brooklyn in the tenement. So we used to get a some cellophane paper, some paper screen, put it over screen like we had color TV. We tell ourselves it was color. Somebody out there know what I'm talking about. That's how I used to watch Sanford and Son and I Spy and all of that growing up. Never thought I'd have my own television show. But maybe I did, because even as a kid, I would go downtown, sometimes by myself and sneak into talk shows. It's a funny, interesting thing. I tell people to follow where your life is and where things happen that you can't explain, but you instinctively do them. And things occur in your life that only God could have made happen. I remember I was 12, 13. I joined Operation Breadbasket. And I had this predilection of going downtown to TV studios to watch talk shows in person. I remember going to David Susskind's show. I remember going to Alan Burke's show. I remember going to Les Crane's show. These are people that, unless you're a certain age, you never heard of them. But I would sit, I'm a little kid, I'd find a way to get in the studio audience, stand in line, and I was fascinated by talk shows. And it's interesting because this morning, I did Morning Joe for a couple of hours from 6 a.m. to about 7:45. And a young man was on from Sky TV in London. And he said, my father interviewed you. I said, really? He said, yes. He had a British accent. He said, my father was David Frost. I said, yeah, I was in London once, maybe 15 years ago or more. And he interviewed me. I think he was at BBC. He said, yeah. He says, and you remember you told him the story of how you snuck in his TV show when he was interviewing Adam Clayton Powell. I said, that was one of the highlights of my life, being in the studio with Adam Clayton Powell and your father, David Frost. David Frost, many of you remember, did the whole interview with Richard Nixon that got him to admit on tape some stuff. So maybe it was God's way of preparing me for my own talk show. I've been on now 15 years next month. So I say all that to say, follow your instincts, not your impulses. You impulsively will do crazy stuff. Your instincts might be God guiding you where you don't think it is even possible. Mayor Rodney Jones said, yes, I remember when Pops placed that on a TV screen, I was the remote control and the antenna service provider. Yeah, so I told you some of y'all know what I'm talking about. Everybody wasn't born middle class. Some of y'all had to come up the rough side of a mountain. But hey, coming up the rough side of a mountain sometimes make your legs stronger. Bruce Turner says Trump sounded foolish last night, but don't take what he said lightly. They want to cause chaos in the midterms, but we can outnumber them at the polls. Vote, vote, vote. Definitely, definitely, definitely. Trump called for this primetime speech last night. To the credit of a couple of networks, they refused to play him live. And I think that it was very, very, very, very clear to me that the scenario they're trying to run is one of saying something to cause some concern in the electorate to try to get in the way of this election. Trump went on TV and said that he declassified some intelligence information and could establish that the Chinese interfered with the 2020 election and stole the election in 2020, Chinese did. So he wanted to let people know it was going to be declassified, and they're going to do all they can to make sure that none of that is allowed to happen this year, which is a setup to say they're going to have the government come in and do things that in the name of protecting against fraud. Now, it's interesting. He don't think the Chinese came in 2016 when he won. He don't think they came in 2024 when he won. They just came in the year he lost. So let me get this right. If they were fixing the elections to make him lose in 16, why didn't they fix them in 2020? Why didn't they fix them in 16? I mean, Mr. President, you got a lot of people around that office, that around the White House, that's supposed to be smart. They can't figure out a story better than that, because that one just don't make sense.
1: Keeping it real.
0: Shopton. Be right there.

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1: 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And let me do my announcements. Let me remind you first and foremost, this weekend, watch Politics Nation with Al Sharpton live at 5 p.m. both tomorrow, Saturday, and 5 p.m. Eastern on Sunday. I'm going to have on over the weekend, among others, I'm going to have the people in Georgia around the whole charge fixing votes. I'm going to have on Congresswoman Nikema Williams. I'm going to have on Keisha Lance Bottoms, who's running for governor of Georgia. She'll be among my guests. I have Senator Mark Kelly on, who's really taking on the president on the Iran war, and he's one of those that's being touted to run for president. I'm going to have Congressman Robert Garcia. I'm going to have Ben Crump on as we get ready to deal with the funeral services of Nolan Wells. So make sure you watch both nights, Saturday and Sunday, Politics Nation with Al Sharpton live at 5 p.m. Eastern Time on MS Now. Then I want to remind everybody we are in the House of Justice. Our own building tomorrow at 9 to 11. I will get there early so you get a seat in the main auditorium. Or we have overflow rooms for you that are in the New York, New Jersey, Connecticut area. 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But watch the National Action Network rally. And then we gearing up for the march. A lot of people have signed up, but if you haven't signed up, we're getting everybody information. It is extremely important. When you hear what Trump said last night about China, they are planning to come with a lot of stuff between now and the midterm elections. Why? Because he knows if they lose the midterm elections and we take the Congress and Hakeem Jeffries is the speaker, they're going to have impeachment hearings again. If they take the Senate, they may be able to go all the way. He knows. So he's going to try to cause some confusion to make people say, I know you's voting. No, you need to vote in bigger numbers than we ever voted before. So this march is about saving the vote, standing up for the vote, standing up for health care, and dealing with the question of affordability. It is Friday, August 28th. We want to go when the offices in Washington are open so people can be calling their bosses if they're not there and say there are tens of thousands of them here. This is there's a real serious outrage in the minds of the public. So I want you to be there. But sign up so we can tell you if there's bus information you need or you want to start one or you want to know where to go when you get there on your own. Sign up at nationalactionnetwork.net, nationalactionnetwork.net, or you can go and call the toll-free number, 1-877-626-4651, 1-877-626-4651. For you that have been asking about information on this beloved brother in Mississippi, the funeral services for Nolan Wells will be on Monday, this coming Monday at 11 a.m. at the Center Point Church, 6201 Mississippi 57, on 57 Mississippi Route. And I'll be doing the eulogy, and Crump will be speaking, family be speaking, and many of you saw the mother and father on my show last week. They came up to the House of Justice the week before that. Well, one of the things that it is interesting, we're 35 years old, we fought with many families. Some come around, some don't. I just had Gwen Carr, who's the mother of Eric Garner, comes just about every week to the rally. And George Floyd's brother, Felonis, maybe calls me once every 2-3 weeks. And because we try to be open, stay in touch. A lot of them, we covered the expenses for the funeral, and they settled, got money. We never asked for money back. But it warms my heart for those that we have helped come see us. I remember many years ago, one person was brutally killed by a merchant, not a policeman, and we helped, took care of everything for them. And I ran into youngest daughter about 5 years after. Said, "We ain't heard from you." I said, "I helped y'all. I thought y'all was coming to see me. Everybody know where I am every Saturday. I don't know where y'all are." "Yeah, we did move 3 times. I mean, people, if you look for gratitude, don't be an activist. But you don't do it for gratitude. You do it because it's the right thing. It's the right thing to stand up and demand a full investigation on Nolan Wells. It does not make any sense what they put out there. He and 3 white young men go to this island that people go to, you can only get to by boat, hang out, whatever they do, and then head back to the mainland. They say he said that he wasn't going back with them. I think that it is absolutely inconceivable, the story they're telling. 18 years old, one said that he was going to hang with a girl, but he gave them his phone and his keys. They go back, and the only way you can come to this island is by boat. Can't drive out there on there's no bridge or no raft. Next day, he's not there, and the parents start looking for him. And they counted one of the guys because the 360 tractor said that the address was one of these guys' houses. They went there and said, "You know where Nolan is? We left him out there on the island." "Well, you have a cell phone?" "No." "Well, I was on the tractor. We got this address from the tractor that's on his phone. Went somewhere and come back." "Oh, yeah, here's the phone." "Now, why'd you lie about it?" They said, "Well, do you have his car keys?" "His keys?" "No, I don't." His father goes back to his car. The guy with him says, "I know a young lady, that knows that guy." Call the young lady. Young lady said, "The car keys is right on his dresser in the bedroom." "I'm going to call him." She called him. 2 minutes later, he comes and hand the car keys. "So why are you hiding the car keys and the cell phone?" And then all of the text messages, photos, everything that he, me and Nolan had in his cell phone was erased. Why? Right away, the sheriff said, "Well, there's no foul play." How do you know overnight? "Well, Reverend, you don't know if it's race, and you don't know that it's not race." So I'm going to be there with that family, as we have many more, and we'll stay right there until this is justice for this family. You that can meet me in Mississippi on Monday morning. All right, let's take a break. We'll be right back. I'm opening up the phones. It's Exhale Friday, 1-877-532-5797, 1-877-532-5797. Shopton, keeping it real. Be right back.
0: Keeping it real.
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0: keeping it real. Keeping it real, keeping it real. I'm your host, Reverend Al Sharpton, and we're back. It's Exhale Friday, whatever's on your mind, whatever's in your heart. 1-877-532-5797. 1-877-532-5797. Zelda Green is on the message board saying, thank you, Reverend Sharpton, for all you do. I cannot meet you in Mississippi. I'm visually impaired, but my heart, my soul, my thoughts is with you, the family, and Mr. Crump. I thank God for you. God bless. Have you a blessing weekend, and I'm always praying for you. I appreciate that, Zelda. I really, really appreciate it. House Dog says, Rev, that should be the Democrats' cry for America. What is the opposite of diversity and inclusion? Somebody please explain to me what that means, because it's American policy now. He's starting apartheid. That you said it right, House Dog. Ain't no question about it. June Sumter says, I want to meet you one day, Mr. Al Sharpton. Well, you come up to New York every Saturday. I don't care where I am in the world. I'm there every Saturday, but maybe two in a year. And now that we got our own House of Justice, just come. I always, at the end of every rally, come to the front and shake everybody's hand. I'd love to meet you. Let's go to our phone calls. Let's go to Exhale from Dallas, Texas. Leon. Leon, you're keeping it real with Al Sharpton.
1: Good afternoon, Al. Reverend Al, sorry. Thanks for taking my call. I wanted to kind of follow up with you about what I said earlier in the week, because you had to go to a break, and, you know, I understand how the radio business works. I was talking about the zero tolerance for bigotry, injustice, et cetera, and you were saying that goes with other factors also. Yeah, and you had mentioned something about what happened at the, first of all, what happened at the Jay-Z concert, and how that out of control behavior is something that we need to look at and adjust that. We talked about that before concerning the New York Knicks so-called celebration.
0: Right.
1: And you mentioned that, well, we don't need to be doing that either. And I say, and I concur wholeheartedly. And it wasn't, and the people that ran the ticket gates at Yankee Stadium were not responsible for that.
0: Right.
1: I heard a morning show host mention, oh, the people at Yankee Stadium should have had better. No, they roll with 50,000 and 60,000 people just about every time the Yankees play. It's just that they don't get overwhelmed by a bum rush for people who don't have tickets. So... yeah, I concur wholeheartedly with you on that one. Now that Ben Crump is here in Dallas, I'm certainly glad that he's taking this case of the young man who had something similar happen to him as a young man in Mississippi, where he goes on this, I don't know, hike or whatever with these guys, and all of a sudden, he comes up dead, and they take his clothes and hide them, and you know, delete messages off of his phone.
0: Right.
1: Well, this is purely similar to what happened in Mississippi. However, the Dallas police said that is tampering with evidence, and they locked one of the both of the guys up. So I'm glad that Attorney Crump is here to address that, because the case with the gentleman that stabbed the guy was somewhat mishandled, but now he has a upgraded defense team. Unfortunately, he's still in jail. He has to try to get out of jail as opposed to up front having the proper team that's got the proper resources to investigate this and accept. Finally, you know, we talked about Donald Trump before the election, and I mentioned he used to read Mein Kampf. I used the word Nazi. People got offended. And now that we're getting a real taste of what that means, we have to be pragmatic and realistic and look at this thing as the way it is. This guy is trying to fix it so he will stay in power. There's no any other way to, maybe he wouldn't do it. Yes, he is doing it, because everything that he said he would do in the past, I'm going to put you out, I'm getting rid of DEI, I'm doing this, that, and the other. He's done it. And one of your guests said profoundly that they wanted a 100-year administration. Well, in Nazi terms, that's a Reich. And so we have to be absolutely positively going to the polls, voting like our life depends on it, because it's obvious that it does.
0: Yeah.
1: We don't know what other institutional changes this guy will make after this election, but based on what he's made post his presidential election, he will destroy almost everything in this country, or whatever it was. If he can't make any money off of it, he's going to have so much control of it that it's going to destroy the lives of millions of people. And I appreciate you allowing me and persons like myself to come on your platform and kind of sort of lay this out, as they used to say, a guy I used to know in a show in Atlanta, the butt naked truth.
0: Right.
1: Because this guy is serious.
0: Oh, no, he's not playing now. He's not playing.
1: No. And some people, although he's probably paying some guys, I listen to some of these talk shows, some of these guys that are on there defending him, say they talk to him. Well, those are people going to benefit. The lion's share of the masses are catching hell because of him. And if we don't go out and do what we're supposed to do with this midterm election, because now he's saying, what's this guy, he asked Pennsylvania governor for his voting records, and he said 250,000 people voted illegally, and Pennsylvania Governor Shapiro said that's not true. The person that we prosecuted for doing that voted twice for Trump.
0: Yeah, I'm having Governor Shapiro on Politics Nation this weekend to talk about that and other things. You're absolutely right. They lied about that Pennsylvania situation. You're right.
1: And the one last thing, I was looking at Ty Cobb last night on PBS.
0: Mm-hmm.
1: And Ty Cobb, I can't use that expression because I'm how can I say it? He really detailed, as only a top of the line attorney can do, all the misguided policies that Trump is putting on America. I was shocked because I said, he used to be Trump's lawyer. Well, I know he's not going to be. But he was straight up, he was opposed to what Trump is doing.
0: Right.
1: And I'm saying, well, where are the other, people that are supposedly, say for instance, these Christians, if you believe in Christ, you don't believe in stuff like this. You don't believe in the secret police. You don't believe in stuff like this.
0: Right.
1: What's really going on here? So thank you very much for allowing me to speak.
0: All right. Thank you for finishing up. We didn't get all of what you had to say early in the week, but we got you on today. Thank you for your call, Leon. I see on the message board Patricia Reynolds saying, hello, Rev. I watch you every weekend. You're doing a super job. Keep hope alive. Yes, we can. Thank you. I appreciate you watching the show weekend. I got two big ones this weekend before I head to Mississippi. I see House Dog is on saying, I'm in Dallas. Since we're talking about elections, James Tallarico should destroy Paxton if not the fix is in. Well, one way to deal with the fix is everybody needs to vote. Everybody needs to vote. All right, let me go to Philadelphia, WURD. This go Disco Brian. Big Disco Brian, you're keeping it real with Al Sharpton.
2: Happy Exhale Friday today to you, Rep. I can barely talk because of this air is so thick and it's so dangerous and poisonous. How are you handling it out there in New York, Rev?
0: I'm doing the best I can. It hasn't affected my voice, but it was thicker yesterday, but you could still see it.
2: It's just brutal. I think climate change might be real, and we might need to do something about it. Speaking of voting, Rev, Trump's speech accusing China of election interference last night requires all of us to forget his 2022 Mar-a-Lago announcement speech on November 15th, when he praised the world's most powerful communist dictator and called him king. Do you remember that, Rev?
0: Yes, I do.
2: Right. Now, relatedly, I have not found any public criticism from Trump's Democrat.

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1: Following the lead of Jim Clyburn, has endorsed Haley Stevens for the Michigan Senate seat over Bernie Sanders candidate Abdul El-Sayed, despite El-Sayed being the preferred candidate in Dearborn, Michigan. And so, Rev, that tells me that the PBC is still thinking in terms of the broad Democratic coalition rather than ideological purity.
2: Well, I think that one, it is clear that Disco Brian doesn't like the DSA. That's the first thing I think. I just got that impression. Not nothing direct. I just got that impression. Let me answer the rest on the other side of the break. Keeping it real. Shouting. Be right back.
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15: 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Gary McNamara and Eric Harley talk about everything from politics to social issues and news of the day. Whether you're up late or you're just starting your day, welcome to the show. From the Relief Factor Studios, this is Red Eye Radio.
16: All across America, we are Red Eye Radio. He is Eric Harley, and I'm Gary McNamara. You know, you plan a show, and 30 seconds before the show starts, it all gets blown to heck.
17: Yeah, you know.
16: And that's because Alan,
17: yeah,
16: right before I go on the air, hands me a bunch of stuff, and Alan handed me this story.
17: Yeah.
16: I didn't even see it.
17: Yeah, he does this on purpose, by the way.
16: Yes.
17: It's his nature.
16: Liberal Journal, The Atlantic, claims the era of the Democrat manly man is back.
17: I'm back.
16: Here, this
17: existed at one point.
16: Now, this is from the piece.
17: Okay.
16: Now I have to go and find the entire piece. I mean, like I said, I just saw this 30 seconds ago.
17: Yeah.
16: Just read it very quickly. Was laughing so hard reading it to you.
17: Yeah.
16: I said, okay.
17: Yeah.
16: Don't worry, we'll get to everything, but here it is.
17: All right.
16: Brian Poindexter had just finished wolfing down a Reuben sandwich in a deli outside Cleveland.
17: Wolfing, huh?
16: Yes.
17: All right.
16: When he delivered the message that coming from a Democrat House candidate in the year 2026 sounded almost provocative. There's nothing wrong with being masculine. Poindexter told me, it's okay, he said, to be a manly man.
17: Yeah, I mean, if you are one, yeah.
16: Well, you have to define it. Yeah. Now, here's the point. If they can't define what a woman is, they can't define what a man is. How do you define the manly in the man if you can't define what a man is?
17: Well, not all, because in terms of persons who are manly, they're not all men.
16: Yes, exactly.
17: Right.
16: That's a great point. Are all manly men actually men?
17: Now, because now here's where they get themselves in trouble.
16: That's transphobic.
17: No, I'm taking from their own playbook.
16: Well, of course.
17: Because if a biological female is manly, is it wrong to call her manly? If you know, it's a very handsome woman over there. You know, it's how do you approach that? I want to see them at their own convention when they're talking, right? When they're sitting around talking. Well, yeah, well, we need manly men. Well, hold on a second. Masculinity is toxic.
16: Exactly.
17: That's what I was told.
16: Right.
17: In fact, I think there's a lawsuit against it, against masculinity, because it's, you know, because of the toxicity, it's creating problems. And By the way, there was a big rig at Super Rigs this year, and the name of the big rig was Masculine Toxicity. or Toxic Masculinity, actually. Yeah. And so it's actually the reverse sounds cool, too. But here's the problem. Their own rule book, this is what we've been saying forever. Their rule book changes by the second. You can't be manly.
18: He's a stay-at-home dad.
17: You know, the kind that doesn't shave ever, you know, and he wears his pajama bottoms all day. You know what I mean? And he's taking care of the kids. And by kids, I mean two chihuahuas. They have dog children.
16: But my point is, whoever goes through life thinking of those things.
17: I don't know.
16: I don't think I've ever walked through life going, you know, I'm not looking at my life and I've got to get rid of the cat.
17: Yeah. Well, and the boxed wine. Yeah.
16: And the boxed. And I need to get rid of the cat and the boxed wine.
17: And the multiple colors around your pool. Kind of looks like a rainbow. Not that there's anything wrong with it.
16: But I mean that who I've never spent one second analyzing my life.
17: Oh, I have. Me and the production crew do it all the time.
16: Then just join the Democratic Party, why don't you? I've never spent, I don't think, one second analyzing myself. I mean, I've analyzed myself, you know, especially when I was younger and much more foolish, did I do the right thing?
17: Yeah.
16: But I don't think I've ever went through life one day going, you know, the last year, I haven't been manly enough.
17: Trying to think.
16: Now you might have because, you know, you were into that whole, you know, very masculine heavy metal thing for a while.
17: I don't know that, you know, a lot of that turned less than masculine. You know, they tried to call it metal. But sorry, the guys in Poison were prettier than the Spice Girls, so it was. I was like, "Wait a minute, what?" I mean,
16: they were pretty in pink.
17: No, they dolled it up. They heavy makeup. No, you know, for me, it was. Am I going to be strong enough to lift the mail out of the mailbox and bring it in? That's the question. That's my level of fitness goal. You know, if and I remember one time years ago, I joined a gym, and it was right after I moved to the big city. But I joined a gym, and they said, "Well, okay, we're going to take you around." You know, some guy named Thor, he's going to take me out around, and he's going to show me where everything is. He's going to show me how to use everything. Well, the first thing they do is they start you on legs, right? He's going to give you one free, you know, coaching, and they start you on legs, and of course, that's the worst place to start anyone. Because then, you know, people like me can't walk for 2 years. And, you know, he said, well, what's your fitness goal? Basically not to die. I just want to, you know, I'd like to not be 700 pounds and I'd like to not die. I'm not looking to be, you know, whatever. All these mirrors you got around here, they mean nothing to me. I'm not looking in the mirror. For me, I wear black T-shirts and jeans all the time, only because I get dressed in the dark.
16: I like colorful clothes.
17: Yeah, I like that.
16: Now, here's more from the article, all right?
17: Yeah.
16: Poindexter's, let me start again in case anybody missed it.
17: Okay.
16: Brian Poindexter had just finished wolfing down a Reuben sandwich in a deli. They need to make the article masculine.
17: A Reuben, too. It's got to be a Reuben.
16: Right. In a deli outside Cleveland when he delivered the message coming from a Democrat House candidate in the year 2026, sounding almost provocative. There's nothing wrong with being masculine, Poindexter told me. Change your last name. It's okay, he said, to be a
17: really Poindexter,
16: a manly name. Right. You need to change that last name.
17: At least my last name's Harley. You know, at least it sounds like a motorcycle. Poindexter. And you're trying to be manly?
16: Poindexter's own manliness credentials are fully in order.
17: Yeah.
16: So apparently this writer and The Atlantic has his definition of a manly man, a stereotypical manly man. Here we go. The 46-year-old started working in a machine shop as a teenager.
17: Oh.
16: Why? Hey, I did. Okay. Spent years hauling furniture across the country before finding stability as a union iron worker. Mm. Hey, I was a steel worker.
17: All right.
16: He drives a Ram Bighorn pickup truck and built with his buddy turned campaign manager a shed in his backyard.
17: All right. He's on point.
16: Now Poindexter is running for Congress, trying to flip a Republican-held seat in Ohio with a pitch aimed at a constituency that has abandoned the Democratic Party over the past two decades, men. Critiques such as Poindexter's have gelled into a consensus over the past 2 years, repeated ad nauseum by starchy senators and governors with an eye towards running for president in 2028. Closing the gender gap now seems to be the official electoral strategy of Democrats. A couple of months ago, I got a call from a party operative who pitched a story on the Democrats' effort to win back the manosphere. The operative ran through a list of half dozen candidates in key House districts who are engaged in who are engaged culturally in male spaces. A bit of gobbledygook that I took to mean manly men, or perhaps guys, but that also reflects a sort of distance that points to the depths of the party's problem. After all, an iron worker probably wouldn't describe himself as engaging culturally in male spaces.
17: No, that's the whole thing. Because it makes me wonder, you know, are you, you know, all right, here's the thing. You say you're an oyster farmer, but you're an oyster farmer for your
16: mother.
17: I mean, you're not really an oyster farmer. You're just going out to get some oysters for your mom.
16: Well, I mean, after the Wall Street Journal article the other day, you know, the whole thing that, you know, that white collar workers, men.
17: Yeah.
16: You know, like, you know, it's a masculine thing to make sure the lawn is cut.
17: Yeah, right.
16: Is, you know,
17: yeah.
16: The lawn is
17: it's a new status,
16: and, right?
17: And symbol and level that you've got to achieve.
16: And I mentioned my adult obsession with edging that came from my mother.
17: Right. Yeah.
16: So does that make me, to go back to a word that I used a couple of weeks ago, does that make me a manly man or a femme?
17: No, I just think it makes you a mama's boy, you know, and that there's nothing wrong with that.
16: Femme.
17: Yeah, it's a femme. Yeah, it's a femme. Right.
16: You know what's so funny?
17: Let me ask you, are you properly chewing your food? Because if you're not.
16: 30 times with each bite.
17: Oh, okay. You're definitely a femme.
16: What's so funny about this is these things never run through my mind. They never run through our minds. We just go, we live life the way we live life.
17: Well, here's the thing. It never, like, I mentioned my last name, right? Harley.
16: Right.
17: You know, and, you know, it's
16: Harley.
17: Yeah. And so, you know, people, oh, man, cool last name. Oh, yeah, that's fine. But I always get the, oh, do you own a Harley? Do you ride Harley? It's every time. And they mean well. These are well-meaning people. You know, oh, what's your last name, Harley? Oh, do you own a Harley?
16: Now, let me ask you this.
17: Yeah. Then.
16: You know, since we've now started to, you know, really today is the start of our, yesterday was the start of our 22nd year.
17: Well, yesterday was the anniversary, so we were beginning our 22nd year.
16: Right, right. So this is the second day into our 22nd year.
17: Yeah.
16: Is it true one time with a management in the far past?
17: Yes.
16: That there was another co-host
17: that
16: they tried to
17: give
16: him the stage name of Davidson so it would be the Harley and Davidson show.
17: Harley Davidson, yes. That was actually presented in an executive meeting.
16: Well, then see, they were worried about being too femmy.
17: The person had been on the show 4 months already, like 6 or 8 months already. And all of a sudden, oh, we lied to you. His name's not this. It's Davidson. Really? It's. Harley Davidson.
16: They were trying to build up the testosterone manly man image of the show.
17: Well, you know, I mean, you know, because name stories are weird. You know, so when people ask me about the motorcycle, I'm like, you know, I don't have to live up to that because I'm not a, you know, if I was related to the, you know, William S. Harley, and I might be, you know, I didn't, heck if I know. My nephew works for the company. That's all I can tell you. But I actually, on going back to the idea of thinking about going out of your way to project this masculinity, if you're working too hard at it, it tells me that's really your focus, is your imagery, not the actual work you're doing.
16: I just love it, though. What a great, and that, I got to admit, the writer in The Atlantic makes a great point, and they're more a liberal publication.
17: Yeah.
16: But to sit there and say, well, you call yourself a, you know, an iron worker, steel worker kind of guy, and then you talk about engaging culturally in male spaces.
17: Probably
16: you've just destroyed that point.
17: Well, because
16: stereotypically,
17: if you're engaging, if you're truly engaging in male spaces, well, first of all, I have to wonder, is everyone wearing a shirt?
16: No, you can make the... you can make the case if you're saying I engage culturally in male spaces that you're gay.
17: That's what I mean.
16: I mean, you can make that. You
17: I mean, is everyone wrapped in a towel and wearing no shirt? You know, are you... What's this? What's going... What's... What kind... And I don't know that I need to know the answer. That's the whole thing, is that they go out of their way to project this.
16: Do they workshop this? Is there a meeting?
17: No.
16: There are meetings. They talk about it. They get together. They're trying to figure out how to do it. So they have meetings on how to be more manly men.
17: Yes. Right. Right.
16: Here's an idea.
17: Mm-hmm.
16: When you, for example, I have to say it this way if I want to be a manly man.
17: Right.
16: I was a machinist and I was a steel worker.
17: Uh-huh.
16: You have to use more manly kind of voice.
17: Right. I played guitar, drums, and bass in a metal band.
16: No. You got to say it with more harshness.
17: No, that's how you talk when you're in a metal band.
16: Oh. Okay.
17: You don't do the, yeah.
16: Well, you're right. You're right on that because I can't think of his name at the moment. His name, because the lead guitarist for Metallica doesn't talk that way.
17: Yeah. No. James Hetfield, the singer, doesn't talk that way.
16: Yeah.
17: And in fact, none of the guys really kind of talk that it's.
16: Are you saying you can throw stereotypes out the window? That stereotyping people to win an election based on gender and or sex, if you're worried about that, you've got a big problem.
17: Yeah. You too. If because, you know, that's it. When someone appeals to a voter base, in this case, you'll know it.
16: Yeah.
17: You won't have to build all of that to bring it out there. The vetting process itself is a process. But you'll know it soon enough. And, you know, like, we don't know any allegations of Poindexter in terms of Plattner type allegations. There's nothing, no reason to believe that any of that's going on. But still, if you're working that hard, you know, because tell me in your male spaces what a man is. What are you talking to your buddies about?
16: We are Red Eye Radio.
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0: We are Red Eye Radio. He's Eric Cronin. I'm Gary McNamara. I would hate to be a liberal, Eric, because, I mean, just going through what we just went through then. And by the way, none of those are our thoughts.
1: No.
0: We're analyzing what Democrats think.
1: No, this is their playbook that we're going from.
0: It's too much work.
1: No, that's the thing. When the rule book changes every day, what do you do? Yeah. How do you do that? Because now, again, masculinity was toxic not too long ago. Now we need more masculinity in their party. That's what they're saying.
0: Not only masculinity.
1: Uh-huh.
0: We need manly masculinity.
1: Wow.
0: That's double.
1: Well, no, that's true. That's the way they phrased it.
0: That's double secret you toxic masculinity probation.
1: You women who are masculine, sorry. We don't need you in the party.
0: I guess.
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1: We are Red Eye Radio. He is Eric Harley, and I'm Gary McNamara. Welcome and good morning. One thing that we wanted to get to, because we were on vacation last week, and I was thinking about this on the way to work. I go, oh, man, we got to address this. And this is where the Democrats were last week. As you know, there's been a couple of more incidents of ICE agents shooting at illegal immigrants or people that they believe are endangering their lives.
2: Right.
1: As we know, shooting at them. And I did see last week, and I can't remember which Democrat it was, that was saying, because that happens, we should get rid of ICE. And the first thought that came to my mind is, well, when an illegal immigrant kills someone, well, then shouldn't we get rid of illegal immigration?
2: Right.
1: If you're trying to make that point.
2: Right.
1: But the whole premise is bogus to begin with. Any law enforcement agent, whether it's ICE, a police officer, we know what happens when you pull out your gun and shoot at somebody, whether you kill them or not. It's all investigated.
2: Yeah.
1: You go through the investigative process to make sure that it was a clean shooting, and it should.
2: Right.
1: And if it is not a clean shooting, that's where prosecutors should get involved based on the evidence of each particular case.
2: Mm-hmm.
1: But to compare a law enforcement officer involved in a shooting and make the moral equivalency of that to an illegal immigrant murdering an innocent American citizen is absolutely reprehensible.
2: Well, and it's, again, any opportunity they can see to demonize. And again, we don't know all the particulars in the cases we're talking about. We know the claims from both sides. The driver of the van was, you know, using the van and going toward the agent.
1: Mm-hmm.
2: And then the media came back and said, no, the people in the van said that wasn't true. There's a reason there's an investigation. If any officer or agent uses deadly force, as you mentioned, there has to be an investigation, a thorough investigation. And if something wrong was done, whether deliberately or by mistake, then the proper actions have to go into effect. That's the way it is. Saying that we need to abolish all of it because something happened doesn't make any sense at all. Otherwise, we should just outlaw driving.
1: Yeah, that's another point. Outlaw driving. If these things happen, outlaw driving.
2: Tens of thousands of people die every year behind the wheel.
1: Yeah. 30 to 40,000.
2: So,
1: but to make the moral equivalency, if you're going to make that moral equivalency, well, then you've got to say, well, because illegal immigrant criminals exist in our society, we should get rid of sanctuary cities. If you're going to be consistent in your argument that you need to defund the police, you need to, because this is where the Democrats are going, and, you know, defund the military, you know, you see what the Democrats are doing right now with the Pentagon, with intelligence, you know, with everything else, trying to defund it. You know, that's their point. If something is done, something is done wrong, or we believe something is done wrong, get rid of the police. This is where the Democratic Socialists of America are going. They're up front with it. They want to defund the police.
2: Yep.
1: They want to get rid of the police. They want to get rid of the military. They want to get rid of Border Patrol.
2: Yeah.
1: They want to get rid of ICE.
2: The Senate.
1: They want to get rid of the Senate. And by the way, more people are coming out saying, you're not going to get rid of this. You have to change the entire Constitution. You have to get rid of the Constitution in order to
2: Which is really
1: the
2: goal.
1: That's their point.
2: That's the actual goal.
1: Right.
2: And it's something. And they keep talking about this because what they're doing is They're because when something doesn't work, especially when it doesn't work in their favor, but if there's some kind of mistake or anomaly or whatever in the process, then do away with it all. And this has been for a long time the goal of the left. Do away with the Constitution. And they're the ones who are having the No Kings rallies. They're the ones calling Trump a dictator. Because how would you manage with no defense, none, no military? You would have no border patrol. You would have no police. So how would it be managed? Well, I mean, it would be, you know, like out of that movie where you could commit crimes, you know, and you know, for the one day. I keep forgetting the name of the movie. But you could just go out and just boom. The Purge?
1: The Purge, yeah. The Purge.
2: Yeah. I don't know if they made a series or made another Purge movie or something. Permanent Purge or something, they called it. And it would be that. It would be a permanent purge. But wait, you can't have that, because how many people would, if you have no law enforcement, you have no laws. So.
1: Right. Because if you can't enforce laws, there are no laws.
2: Right. There are no laws. So nothing is enforceable. People die. And then what has to happen? Inevitably. Well, the state has to step in, and they have to have the state police. And I don't mean each state having their police, the federal police. Oh, wait a minute. Didn't we just get rid of them? Didn't we just get rid of ICE agents? No, no, no, no, no. This would be acting based on whose authority? Because Congress would control, the House would control everything. They would control what the White House does, which then why would you have a White House? This is never going to happen, but this is where the lack of logic, these are not even children. These aren't children, because children are capable of learning. These people are morons. They're not capable of learning at all. They're complete morons, and they're still winning elections.
1: You know, I was thinking, I had a lot of thoughts on my way to work tonight. So, you know, a Republican should have a no-Nazi rally.
2: Yeah.
1: But the fact is, everybody would be laughing and smiling.
2: Yeah, right.
1: You know,
2: Tea Party. Remember when people were happy at the Tea Party rallies, the first Tea Party rallies? Remember that in 2009? And people were, you know, the march, the Tea Party march in D.C. And it was, what was it? And hints of violence, I think, is the way they put it on NBC News. There were hints of violence. They didn't even leave trash behind.
1: You know what I remember?
2: Hmm.
1: Remember, and it was Palm Beach. Remember the Election Bureau when the Republicans were all there in 2000?
2: Yeah.
1: And it was like the violent, and they had the cameras there, and everybody's sitting smiling. There, everybody's laughing.
2: Yeah.
1: They're all laughing. I mean, it was like, there was no hint of anything to be fearful of. But, you know, when you see the no, you can actually make the case for no Nazis. You can actually the case. Republicans aren't going to bother with it.
2: Right.
1: But, you know, but they look at it and they just go, you know, as we look at it, we go, the No Kings was so stupid. I mean, it's stupid. It was absolutely idiotic, because anybody with a brain could sit there and say, what do you mean No Kings? What are you talking about? You know, I was thinking the other thing too, because we were talking about that article in the Atlantic about the whole manly, the manly man that they're looking for now in the Democratic Party, and the one candidate,
2: Poindexter,
1: yeah, in Ohio,
2: yeah,
1: in Cleveland, about how they're defining him as a manly man because he built a shed, was a machinist and an iron worker, so he's a manly man, and a manly man engages culturally in male spaces. And even at the Atlantic said, probably not how you should define a manly man. But I started thinking, are they now redefining it? Because the whole point of, well, this guy, you know, the oyster farmer for his mother, and a Nazi, That's really was the oyster farmer, the military, and the Nazi that was giving him Democrat street cred as a manly man. And I'm thinking this, they're now looking and go, okay, we've got to redefine this. We can't have a Nazi. We cannot have a Nazi definition for what we view as a manly man.
2: Right.
1: I mean, I wonder if they had that thought.
2: No, I mean, I think there's something to that. Yeah. I think they go again. They go through their own rule book and they're changing everything on the fly. Because why? Because certain things aren't working. They're not appealing to certain demographics. Now, again, as I mentioned, they're still winning elections.
1: Yeah.
2: But you have to look at the erosion of their base based on what we've talked about for years. Identity politics, which means you belong to a new subgroup tomorrow, which means everyone in your group yesterday is now an oppressor because you're in a different subgroup. They're your oppressor now. And we're seeing that, you know, we used to call that the liberal circular firing squad, but now it's gotten so much worse.
1: Is that now, after reading the Atlantic article and seeing the manly man, Mr. Poindexter, is that a new gender?
2: Manly man?
1: Is the manly man a new gender? Does that expand the number of genders, which I don't know. I saw one the other day that there was like 77 out.
2: Well,
1: is a manly man now a new gender?
2: Is he going to, if they bring,
1: yeah. Can a manly man, as we asked the question earlier, can a manly man gender be a transgender man?
2: Right. Yeah. That, I mean, we have can to it, include that. Like you said, we mentioned it earlier, but you have to include that. And how do you include it?
1: Can a cis woman be a manly man?
2: Right.
1: These are all the important questions because of what Democrats have brought up.

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0: We are right with you. He's Eric Carly, and I'm Gary McNamara. Welcome and good morning. So I think we're done with the manly man stuff.
1: I don't know, at least for the day. I don't know.
0: At least for the day. It might come back up tomorrow if there's other commentary on it. It would just be too tough for me to be a liberal. There's too many things you have to consider. All I have to consider now is what my opinion is. You know, I don't have to worry about anything else.
1: That's my opinion?
0: That's
1: a great point.
0: That's it.
1: Just focus on what I believe and then let all the other stuff just kind of fly by.
0: Am I selling my ideas with the proper identity politics behind it?
1: What do you believe? What do you want to do?
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18: Now, it's Red Eye Radio. Gary McNamara and Eric Harley talk about everything from politics to social issues and news of the day. 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
19: All across America, we are Red Eye Radio. He is Eric Harley, and I'm Gary McNamara.
20: Hello.
19: Hi. So, that wasn't too manly men there. Comments where we said that. We should say, hello and welcome to the show. We're manly men.
21: Hey, listen, we don't care if you like the show or not. We're busy doing things, building stuff. I got a hammer. You know, if I had a hammer...
19: When would you hammer?
21: I would hammer in the morning.
19: Really?
21: I would hammer in the evening. What? I'd hammer all over this land.
19: Oh, okay. That's sort of inclusive.
21: Yeah. But you definitely need to stop when it's hammer time. That's what I was told.
19: Well, yesterday, wasn't it amazing how all of a sudden for the last month, you saw it because Trump had brought it up before, and it was like all you heard was daylight savings, and man, it came to a big halting stop yesterday, didn't it?
21: Shocked.
19: It was like boom. It's like what?
21: Like
19: as I said, I don't care. It doesn't affect my life, but we have talked about the fact that. Did you see places in North Dakota? It'll be well after 9 o'clock, like 9:20, 9:30 before the sun.
21: Yeah, before sunrise.
19: Did I save that?
21: Yeah. No, I mentioned that yesterday. I didn't mention it was exactly where it was, but in some areas it'll be after 9 a.m. before the sun rises. By the way, I'm all right with that. I mean, that's the thing. I'm not a farmer. I don't have kids in school. I care about children, most of them. But no, I care. Look, safety.
19: I don't.
21: Look, when it comes to kids, safety third, okay? But no, it's that everybody has a solid point on both sides. This is where the both sides thing actually comes in, because you're not, this is why you're never going to change it. You know, whoever wants whatever, for whatever reason, whichever one they want.
19: Yeah, but you don't understand, but it's.
21: No, I get it.
19: I forgot who wrote it yesterday. He said, look, let's compromise. We'll change it 30 minutes.
21: Yeah. Yeah. I would love to, you know, again, go an hour and 7 minutes in just our state.
19: Well, it's just, I mean, Tom Cotton has said already, and we had talked about it yesterday, Cotton and Thune said, well, this isn't ever going to get through the Senate.
21: It's not going to happen.
19: So it's basically the message I got yesterday, unless something changes, this thing's dead on arrival.
21: Yeah, because here's the thing. You have the momentum in terms of the rank and file, right? The public. Of, let's stop changing the clocks. There's momentum then. And then you ask the question, okay, which one do we go with?
19: Yeah.
21: And that's where it begins. And that's also where it ends, because it will never be solved. It's a valid point for farmers. It's a valid point for people in North Dakota, all 17 of them. What's the population of North Dakota? Very small. But it's, you know, it's.
19: Let me see. Right now, population is 100. When you add the out-of-state oil workers, 20 million.
21: 20 million, yeah. It's booming. No, but there's another thing. You know, it's a productive state. It's, you know, you think about, you know, the farmers. They're trying to be productive. They're getting up at 3 a.m. so they can get out there as soon as the sun lets them. I mean, they're out there probably doing many chores in the dark already. You know, how do you get that done? Sometimes you have to calve in the dark. You know, if you're a rancher, sorry if that calf is ready to come out, it's time. But kids going to school, that's a genuine concern. I live, as I mentioned, just a few houses down from the elementary where three of my four kids went. That's how long I've lived there. And that's actually how long it took them to finish elementary school. But my grandson, one of my grandchildren, is actually attending that school. And so it's very active, right? It's right there. I live inside a school zone. And there are children still that walk. There's this most adorable couple of kids. One is an older kid, looks like he's probably in middle school. It goes to pick up his brother, and they live in nearby apartments. I think that's where they're headed. But he's walking with him every day after school, and I see it probably a few times a week during school year if I'm running errands. But you see all these kids walking, and there's a 6-lane road they have to cross. You know, there's tons of cars, people dropping their children off with their cars, pulling into the parking lot. It gets very dangerous. It's dangerous in daylight. So people who are making the case of, you know, kids having to go to school in the dark, you know, I mean, these are all valid points, is why you're not politically, you'll never get it done. And if you could, by, I don't know, some weird set of circumstances, all of a sudden it happens. The moment it happens, lobbyists will be back there on Capitol Hill, and it will change back pretty quickly. I can't tell you when.
19: What I thought was interesting, because this is the we went through all the discussion yesterday about the practicality of it either way, and I don't care. It doesn't affect my life. I understand both sides' points, but what got to me is how over the last month and a half, how you only heard one side. It's like people don't pay attention until it passes and then it goes to the Senate and then it was just a dead stop.
21: Yeah.
19: You didn't hear really, I didn't hear any opposition over the last month and a half.
21: The stories made it look like it was going to happen.
19: This thing was going to happen. Here it is. It's going to go through.
21: Yeah.
19: And I mean, and it just took a dead stop yesterday. Oh. That's what I thought is fascinating. It's all of a sudden people started paying attention going, well, wait a minute. I don't want that. Well, yes, we need to change it. And as we brought up yesterday, the polling, the majority of people don't want to be changing every year, but which way it goes, depending on who you survey, can be 55-45.
21: Right.
19: And so it's just not.
21: And in the Senate, the margin is so slim. The thing, if you think about it, what you're looking at is what each state will do, right? That's what you're looking at. So the Senate, obviously representing states, they're looking at it going, we've got, industry, we've got, the teachers associations or whatever, is behind it, the lobbyists that are behind it. And they're going to, they're going to be hearing from those lobbies, from those states in the House. They're hearing from it in their districts, but you can get a little bit looser in the House than you can with something like this specifically as it addresses what the states would be able to do with their time zones. And how it would affect industry, which affect schools. Because if you start thinking about this, all right, we'll just change the school hours to later in the morning. Well, in North Dakota, you mean start at 9:30? I mean, kids would love that. I'm sure they'd love it. But what about the parents that still have to be to work at 8?
19: The biggest thing I saw yesterday was most people did not know. They thought that it would be a federal law that every state must abide by daylight savings. And that's not the law. That's what I saw people went, I thought that was the law.
21: Right.
19: And the law basically says, no, if you wish to go to daylight saving all year, you can do that.
21: Right.
19: But if you wish to continue to switch, that's fine.
21: Right. The states can
19: choose. Or if you wish to go to standard.
21: Then you got the patchwork. Imagine the patchwork.
19: And the people said, we didn't know this was the law. We thought it was, okay, we're going to do daylight saving. But and the funny thing is the number of people on social media yesterday that were telling other people, this law, the law cannot change the amount of time that the sun actually shines on the earth.
21: I've been saying this for years.
19: I mean, it was hilarious yesterday.
21: I've said this over and over again every time we've talked about it. You cannot regulate how much sun we're going to get.
19: It's hilarious.
21: There's no way to do that. It's about, all right, when the sun is going to rise or set. Look, I get it in the winter. You know, the further north you go, you know, the sun is setting at 4:30, 5 o'clock. You know, it's just, it's like crazy. But when you look at, again, everything, every interest that's involved, that's why politically there's no way to get this done. And what would it be? What would it look like, you know, if you have in each time zone, you know, different states, you know, half of the states are staying with it, others aren't. Oh my gosh. Well, okay, what's the current Omaha time? I mean, you know what I mean?
19: Yes.
21: And why can't cities have the right to say, no, we're going to change it, and we're going to change it 2 hours?
19: Well, wait a minute.
21: Hmm?
19: You know, if a man can be a woman because a man says so, why can't I legally set my own time?
21: Well, Alan Jackson did. It's 5 o'clock somewhere. Dusty Slay, the comedian, has a great bit on that because he talks about it. It's 5:30. So it's 5, and then he said later, it's 5 o'clock somewhere. He goes, no, it might be 5:30 somewhere. He does a great breakdown. Dusty Slade, you got to check him out.
19: But why can't I, as an individual, set my own time? I want it to be the time that I want it to be.
21: Yeah.
19: And hey, I saw that the one woman talking about the Democratic Socialists of America in one of the representatives said, under socialism, you don't have to show up for work every day.
21: Right.
19: And I'm thinking to myself, what socialism are you dealing with?
21: No, exactly. But, what do you think? I mean,
19: you don't, you don't just show up for work. So if you don't show up for work, why can't I have my own time? Why can't I just say, hey, I'm Gary McNamara, and we come in at 1 minute after 12, and 1 minute later we leave, because to me, time moves that quickly, and we can go home.
21: I identify that as a 24-hour workday, and I get overtime.
19: Yes. Yes.
21: Why? Your minute, how dare you project onto me what a minute means, Mr. Scientist, Mr. Neil deGrasse Tyson?
19: Well, I'm a minute manly man.
21: Exactly. Well, that can mean a couple of different things.
19: That was the point.
21: That minute's a long time. But here's the thing.
19: Everything goes. Yeah. In order to get that joke, you had to listen to the first hour.
21: Yeah, you do. And you also probably have to. Yeah. So anyway, you're never this. They do this. It seems like we go through this once a year. We're going to do it this time.
19: Oh, I know.
21: We're going to do it this time.
19: We hear this. We're hearing this as much as we hear secession. Is California going to secede? Whatever happened to the Texas secession movement? That sort of ended. Nobody wanted my deal. My deal was we secede from the Union,
21: uh-huh.
19: We annex Mexico,
21: uh-huh.
19: We gather all of our energy together, we become the energy superpower, and we rename ourselves Texaco.
21: Well,
19: nobody seems to want to go along with that.
21: During the Biden years, we did annex Mexico. It happened for 4 years.
19: No.
21: Huh?
19: They annexed us.
21: Oh, that's right.
19: Actually, it was Central America they annexed us.
21: But you, I mean, seriously, if you look at the ridiculous nature, it's nothing is ridiculous about the points people are making.
19: No,
21: they all have valid points, but the ridiculous nature of how Congress works, thinking, you know, and making people, because in the House, as you mentioned, for days it sounded like this thing was going to happen this time, and I'm shaking my head, nope, it ain't gonna happen. I said it the other night on the air, it's not gonna happen. Because you get into our senators who represent. Now, here's the thing. If we get rid of the Senate. Then maybe we can get it done.
19: Well, I was thought about that yesterday, you know, because you look at how the House is viewed as, you know, the people's legislative body.
21: Yeah.
19: And they're very much reactionary,
21: yeah.
19: As you saw.
21: I mean, right,
19: it was
21: right.
19: Like, we're going to do this. Yeah, yeah. Sis, boom, bah. Yes, yeah. Victory is our cry.
21: Right.
19: Daylight savings time. Senate stops.
21: Yeah. Like, Thune is like, how about now? I mean, it was over before it all began. It really was, because you and I have been doing this a long time. We know, and this whole debate has come up. It seems like every year for years now. And again, valid points on each side, which means you're not going to get to a conclusion. It's just not going to happen.
19: We are Red Eye Radio.
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20: Farm Production and Conservation Undersecretary Richard Fordyce says up to $500 million in payments are available for eligible processors. The SPUR program will be administered by the Farm Service Agency, but the undersecretary says not in the traditional sense.
22: It will not be done through the county office system, but it will actually be implemented from here in Washington. Farm Service Agency will get numbers from the Food Safety Inspection Service. We will know the number of head that have gone through a particular plant, and then we will contact that processor, make them aware of their eligibility, make them aware of what that support might look like, and then there'll be a pre-filled application that they'll be able to sign and will be able to participate in the program.
20: I'm Rod Bain reporting for the U.S. Department of Agriculture in Washington, D.C.
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0: We are Red Eye Radio. He is Eric Carlin. I'm Gary McNamara. You know, I mentioned that the one representative of the Democrat Socialist of America, Jonathan Turley had written, the DSA's Michaela Brangan explained that with socialism, you can decide if you want to work and when you want to take days off. You will have no debt in a world without capitalism. And then he says, oh, and the next DSA convention will be held at Big Rock Candy Mountain. And then he posted, I thought he was posting her comments. He posted, did Burl Ives singing Big Rock Candy Mountain.
1: Yeah.
0: But I did some searching here, and I was able to find, you know, what she had to say. And we'll play it coming up following the bottom of the hour. At least I found some of what she had to say. I'm looking for, you know, more. On it, but these people are delusional.
2: No, they're completely and totally delusional.
0: And she and the clip I have that I'll play, she said, you don't have to have a job just to pay the bills, because you won't have any bills, because everything will be taken care of you, because there's no not-for-profit business. There's bills are no longer a thing, because there's not-for-profit businesses. There's no capitalism. It's gone.
2: Right.
0: There's no private businesses.
2: Right.
1: The government gets all of the revenue, and you get what you need. You stand in line and get what you need, which means it will be plentiful and available. You know, like we have it today, you'll walk into supercenters where we have countless things on the shelves, and it will be all for free, right? Because that's how it worked in the Soviet Union.
0: We're dealing with children here. We're dealing with first graders. Yeah, we'll get to this coming up.

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1: And he is Eric Harley, and I'm Gary McNamara. Coming up, the Democrat Socialists of America.
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1: When we were on vacation last week, and it's funny that so much happened last week that I know we're already to Thursday and still, oh, that's right. Well, when it came out last week, when I was on vacation, I'm thinking, look at this. Everybody's talking about the Democratic Socialists of America now and what they actually plan on doing. I said, we talked about that 2 weeks ago. And then I went, oh, wait a minute. That was from their convention. They actually put out their policy statement.
2: Yeah, this is.
1: And that's why there was so much talk. And I go, oh, okay. And this is something that we want to talk about. The right. Last thing that we want to do is censor what the Democrat Socialists of America want to do.
2: Right.
1: And this is, I got to tell you, Eric, you know, when you're, I was in my early 30s when I started doing this.
2: Yeah. Yeah.
1: And, you know, at that time, you're like, well, what do you have to say? You know, what do you, and so right. you would have more tolerance for the crazies.
2: Well, yeah.
1: When you've done it for decade after decade after decade after decade after decade, it gets to a point where you're like, these people don't have the intelligence of somebody in kindergarten. They have no idea. They have no concept how the world works at all.
2: Right.
1: I knew more in elementary school than they do now. Thank you, Mom and Dad.
2: Yeah. You know, that's a big part of it.
1: They have no idea how the economy works. They have no idea how the real world works.
2: Well, you know, I made the joke yesterday that, you know, after World War II or during World War II, women came into the workforce, right? And so that kind of expanded the economy. I think it's time we bring children into the workforce. And I made the joke with kind of a serious point that, you know, the indoctrination in school at, you know, starting now at 4 or 5 years old in preschool, is what worries me the most. What if we just put them to work and they learned about the real world right on? You know, I mean, they'd have to get a, you know, an apartment of their own, of course. But this is, you know, this is what we don't teach. Again, good parents do, good mentors do, but this entire lineup, this entire policy put out by the DSA, it's not written by children because children would be asking why. Why are we doing this? It's written by morons.
1: Here we go. This is the Democratic Socialist of America, Michaela Brangen, talking about this utopia that you will live in under socialism. Are you ready?
2: I'm ready.
1: All right, here we go.
2: Let's go.
3: And you don't have to have a job just to pay the bills because you don't have a lot of bills, right? Bills are no longer a thing because there's not 401(k) for-profit businesses that are constantly trying to exploit you and trying to, you know, put you into debt. And then you might just have like a normal day, right? Like you could actually have the freedom to move around. And so part of what we're trying to do is dispel the idea that socialism is just about like bureaucracy, meetings, order, or anything like that. It actually is about freedom. It's about people being able to be themselves. It's about people being able to actually flourish under a system where they're not constantly being exploited and where they're not constantly worried about these basic things it takes to live. If you don't have to worry about the basic things it takes to live, then you can thrive, right? And then you can actually lead your life instead of just survive.
1: Wow. Where do I start? Socialism is about freedom, but you can't have a business.
2: You can't have choices.
1: You can't have choices. You live in this system. There is no, which is the, if there are no, if nobody makes a profit, why is money worth anything?
2: It's not. It isn't. It isn't.
1: What gives money value? They have no idea how economics works. None. Zero. Why was the Soviet ruble worth nothing?
2: No productivity.
1: No productivity.
2: And you can't change that dynamic.
1: Right.
2: You can't say, oh, no, we can be greatly productive and have all of our choices. And, you know, I made the point about the walk into the big box store and just imagine you would just go up to the front and they would just go, okay, go on home. It's all paid for.
1: Yeah.
2: I mean, by the way, that's the other thing too. Because it's part of, they don't want property rights. Property rights would be gone.
1: Yeah. You just said it right there. There would be no for-profit businesses.
2: Right. Which means
1: gone.
2: You can't have any rentals.
1: Well, the whole point is, why are there products if there's no incentive to build the products? What they're saying is, the other thing is too, that you can tear it apart. There is no bureaucracy. You know, this isn't about bureaucracy. So government owns everything. Everything is non-for-profit, yet there's zero bureaucracy.
2: Right.
1: All it is
2: the
1: bureaucracy.
2: Bureaucracy.
1: The whole damn thing is bureaucracy.
2: Because the entire production of everything would be one massive bureaucracy. Distribution, the supply chain, the management of it all.
1: Everything.
2: Every part of it. And imagine walking into, I don't care what Tucker Carlson tried to sell you. Of course, that wasn't during the Soviet Union. He was in Russia, but it wasn't. It was post-Soviet.
1: Yeah, but it's still major problems.
2: If
1: you want to see the what has kept China going, it's because China realized they couldn't be pure communist socialists.
2: Right.
1: They can't be that.
2: Right.
1: And that's why you can have for-profit businesses now in China. That's
2: right.
1: Why people can own property. That's why you can own a business. Now, would I want to own a business in China under a government that still believes in communism, but understands they're trying to ride that fine line?
2: Yeah.
1: You see the couple of stories out this week about, you know, China, you know, doesn't know what to do because, you know, the central planning doesn't work. When you try to mix central planning with capitalism, you're always going to have problems. But
2: well,
1: hey, you see what we're doing here in the United States.
2: Yeah.
1: You know, where, I mean, even it's only, I think, $30 billion right now, but it's much easier to sell socialism when the guy who calls himself a conservative, President Trump, believes that the government should have equity in corporations.
2: Yeah.
1: It's much easier to sell socialism and communism when both sides agree that it should happen, but to what extent is far different. On one side it's 30 billion and the other side it's everything.
2: Well, that's it. And here's the, you know, the massive driver. You know, it's incentivized. We're in the gig work area era. And that's when people can say, all right, I can go make a few extra bucks on my own time. Or if there's someone in the home that's not working for whatever reason, but they can do those gig works. And it's, what's weird is I've studied the kind of algorithm that they have and how the ones who are actually making the most take advantage of everything that's available to them. They're not doing just one. They're working for three or four delivery app companies and they're, you know, making, you know, it's, they're not going to get rich doing it, but they're making extra money or maybe extra money for the household. And that is right there. When you look at it in California said, oh no, you've got to make them employees. You do that, you destroy the business model because you need contractors who are willing to do it. Are there flaws in the way that some of these delivery drivers are paid or what they're paid and the business model in general and how to attract more of those drivers in order to get your, you know, the entire thing going and keep the whole thing going?
1: Yes. Oh, are there business models that you have to adjust
2: constantly
1: in capitalism? But we're not.
2: Amazon didn't make
1: that isn't even the discussion.
2: No.
1: The discussion is you could not be an Uber driver.
2: That's my point.
1: You couldn't be an Uber
2: which is what I'm getting to. You choose to do that because, hey, I can do this on my own time. It's my own thing. If it doesn't work out, I can go do something else. If I want to do more, I can do more.
1: You can't make a profit.
2: And you can't make a profit. We have people coming here from other countries. You and I have both recently met people here from other countries that were Uber drivers. And the guy I met was here from Cuba, has been here for 3 years, and is loving it. And he's doing, and he says, and I do others. He had two phones going at once, you know, because he's working every angle that he can based on where he is to maximize the money that he can make, that he can earn. You would have none of that. You would have none of that. You couldn't have your own business. You can't have your own profit as an individual. There's no way. You couldn't have a lawn company,
1: right?
2: Again, these guys aren't getting, landscaping or lawn companies, the small guys, they're not getting rich, you know, but you couldn't have that.
1: Well, when you look at it, when they say every business is a nonprofit business,
2: mm-hmm.
1: you'd have to have nonprofit that the government would control everything.
2: Right.
1: Nonprofit. Well, you're capping the ability to make a profit, which means you're capping the ability of the worker to make more money.
2: Right. Which means the tax rate would be basically you do that with one way to do it was a massive tax rate.
1: And what they're saying is
2: we will
1: cap your salary.
2: Yeah.
1: But you will have the minimal sustenance and you'll be happy with that.
2: Right.
1: Because the trade off is the minimal sustenance that we will give you, but your salary will be capped, but the minimal sustenance will be what will take care of you. That's not the United States of America.
2: And also,
1: that's not how free people think.
2: The choice of jobs, what you want to do or what your skills are would matter,
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8: Any government monopoly of nonprofit businesses to run an economy.
9: Well, it goes back to Milton Friedman. Define greed. Who's greedy? It's always the other guy who's greedy. Political greed. Is that not greed?
8: Yeah.
9: You know, and Phil Donahue back in the day, you know, couldn't really debate him at all.
8: Yeah, because his point was

0: what's worse, greed?
1: Right.
0: You're making a huge assumption that political greed is somehow more moral than economic greed.
1: Right.
0: If you're going to use the word greed.
2: Because that would be political greed right. at its top, is right. the government right. having full control but, over the people at all times.
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0: Now, it's Red Eye Radio. Gary McNamara and Eric Harley talk about everything from politics to social issues and news of the day. Whether you're up late or you're just starting your day, welcome to the show. 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
7: All across America, we are Red Eye Radio. He is Eric Harley and I'm Gary McNamara. I just want to play the audio cut one more time that we had played last hour, and this is the Democratic Socialist of America, Michaela Brangen, okay, talking about the great utopia where there's no problems and everybody is happy because
13: it's a utopia.
7: The government owns all businesses, they're all non-for-profit.
13: It's a utopia.
7: Here we go.
13: Here we go.
14: And you don't have to have a job just to pay the bills because you don't have a lot of bills, right? Bills are no longer a thing because there's not for-profit businesses that are constantly trying to exploit you and trying to, you know, put you into debt.
13: Yes.
14: And then you might just have like a normal day, right? Like you could actually have the freedom to move around. And so part of what we're trying to do is dispel the idea that socialism is just about like bureaucracy, meetings, order or anything like that. It actually is about freedom. It's about people being able to be themselves. It's about people being able to actually flourish under a system where they're not constantly being exploited and where they're not constantly worried about these basic things it takes to live. If you don't have to worry about the basic things it takes to live, then you can thrive, right? And then you can actually lead your life instead of just survive.
7: How many contradictions are in there?
13: Oh my gosh.
7: When you hear the contradiction, you can be free, but you can't have a for-profit business.
13: You're not going to be constantly exploited?
7: And that's the other thing, too. See, that's how they view it. I'm not exploited by any business.
13: No.
7: I choose to do business. It's a voluntary action.
13: Right.
7: Everything that I do in life is voluntary in the United States.
13: The closest they came to exploiting me is when they wanted to name a former co-host Davidson.
7: Harley Davidson.
13: I'm not the Harley. I'm not that kind of Harley guy.
7: And that was not me.
13: Yeah.
7: No, it wasn't.
13: And Harley McNamara is a horrible motorcycle name for a company. Yeah.
7: Oh, yes, it would be. Yes. Yeah, well. But it's hilarious when you won't be exploited by these for-profit businesses here. You know, but when she talks about freedom, but you can't have a business, you can't make a profit. That means you're capped individually, but where she's completely clueless, and so many liberals and Democrats are, they have no idea, even people that call themselves conservatives.
13: Yeah.
7: They're not conservative, and they don't know how an economy works.
13: Right.
7: You know, you look at even when Trump put all the tariffs on and then was blindsided that he nearly just destroyed the economy with the bond market and had to back off immediately. What was that? Within a couple of days.
13: Oh, yeah.
7: When they put the tariffs on.
13: Right.
7: That means you don't understand how an economy works.
13: Right.
7: Otherwise, you wouldn't have done that.
13: Right. Yeah. And
7: so I can look at both sides and say, and well, they're not both sides, because if you're doing things where you don't understand economics, you're just as bad as the guy on the left who doesn't understand economics.
13: Right.
7: When Barack Obama said, we always go back to this, you didn't build that because it was the government that did it. We were one of the few that blasted him.
13: I mean, this guy was the night he said it, hours after he said it.
7: He's completely clueless.
13: Well, because he said, you know, we built all the roads and the bridges. Those were built by the government, and you didn't build that. And the problem is, the big void in that statement was all of that, the roads and the bridges, came from
15: profits, the taxes on the profits.
7: And you actually, it really isn't a federal government construction company.
15: No.
7: You know, you might have had, you might have had as eminent domain and things like that that would have been done.
15: Maybe some state trucks in there, you know, but here's the thing is that you don't do it without profits first.
7: No, the major construction is all done by private construction companies and all the money. There is no money unless America makes a profit.
15: Mm-hmm.
7: This is what these idiots don't understand. Money has no worth.
15: Right. None.
7: It's like the as we said before.
15: Which is what they want. Because then when money goes away, this is, you know, it's bizarre. Well, money goes away. Nobody needs it. We'll just get everybody to do their fair share.
7: Well, people are clueless as to what gives money its worth. Right. They're completely clueless. They have no idea.
15: Right.
7: Well, why was the Soviet Union worth nothing? Because they didn't produce a damn thing.
15: Which, by the way,
7: the currency is judged on the International Currency Exchange. Basically, the private market bidding and trading back and forth. That's what gives your currency. That's why when you look at currencies, they're different all over the world.
15: Right.
7: Because it's a judgment. It's a free market judgment as to the health of your economy, and the health of your economy is the goods and services that you produce. Plus, you can also throw in huge government debt that can drag on an economy because of tax policy.
15: Yeah.
7: So it's all based on that. People don't understand everything crumbles if the companies don't make a profit. So when you're an idiot who comes out and says, your life will be so much better because all the companies will be non-profit, well, then everything fails. Everything fails. You are completely clueless. You have no idea. You haven't even taken first grade economics if you don't understand that.
15: It's
7: embarrassing. It's embarrassing.
15: Just bizarre.
7: Yeah.
15: And there's no way to, have they tried this on any of the financial channels of having this breakdown or debate over it where they try and present it of, oh, well, let's talk about the pros and cons of what the DSA wants. If you're on a financial channel, and they might be doing it on CNBC, who knows? But if you're on a financial channel and you're even entertaining the idea of any pros to this whole thing, you're in the wrong business.
7: Although
15: you need to quit your job.
7: I don't want to make a moral equivalency between the Democratic Socialists of America. Trump does understand an economy better than they do.
15: Yes.
7: There are still things that obviously he doesn't, otherwise he wouldn't have done them. And when you promote things that aren't about capitalism, you don't tell the truth.
15: Well, here's
7: socialism,
15: the thing.
7: Let me finish here. Socialism never tells the truth, because when Trump said, I'm putting on these massive tariffs and foreign countries are going to pay for it, he lied to the American people.
15: And that
7: shows that he knows how an economy works. Why he did it then when the sunshine hit, got blown out of the water on it, I have no idea why he did it. I don't know whether it's ego. I don't know what it is. I don't know why he lied. And we remember how many people would call our show.
15: Mm-hmm.
7: You guys are wrong. The foreign companies pay, or foreign companies and foreign governments pay for it. No, they don't. American companies do. The reason that our debt skyrocketed, the deficit for last month, why did it skyrocket? For all the money that had to be paid back because of the tariffs back to American companies.
15: And that's going to be an ongoing thing for a minute. That's going to be an ongoing thing, because they're not done. This is the problem. You look at Scott Bessent out there saying, no, the importer pays. While he's saying other countries pay.
7: Yeah. Every day.
15: There's no way to explain that away.
7: No, you can't. You know, and when you have Trump, for example, talking about having equity in businesses, now it's a small amount as to what the Democrat Socialists of America want to do.
15: But once you open that door.
7: But you've opened the door for both sides to say, well, yeah, if our government, I mean, that's the path J.D. Vance is going down.
15: Yeah.
7: Right now.
15: Yeah.
7: The path J.D. Vance is going down is, well, if it's the right government that's controlling more of the capital, then it's okay.
15: No, it's going to change. And he knows that. It's bizarre. But on the tariff debate, it was over in December when the administration put an exemption on 200-plus food products. And they stated it was to save families money.
16: Money, right, exactly.
15: Then why don't you take all the tariffs off? Why don't you take all the tariffs off?
7: But socialism, which it is government control of the capital, and that's what it was, whether it's on, it's much more minor what Trump wants compared to what the Democrats want, but it's still the same thing.
15: But you can't open the door.
7: But when you promote socialism, you have to lie. You cannot tell the truth. You have to live in a delusional world. And you've seen examples of it. You really see the examples from the Democrat Socialist of America, but the populist conservative will jump aboard the socialism train if it's the right tribal point to be at that moment in time.
15: Well, and that's the thing, too, is that look at how much energy has been put on things that either shouldn't be in place by this administration, that either shouldn't be in place or will never be in place. The 20% toll on the Strait of Hormuz. How many people were Googling, will my toll tag work in the Strait of Hormuz? I mean, you knew it wasn't going to happen. You knew you weren't going to be able to do that.
7: We mentioned that yesterday.
15: Well,
7: wait a minute. That's going to raise the price of oil. That's going to raise the price of goods. He's got to back off within 24 hours. Well, he backed off on it. But his instinct is to do it, announce it,
15: uh-huh,
7: and then have to back off.
15: Uh-huh.
7: And it's like, so you know how it works. Why are you, if you know how it works, why are you doing it?
15: That's because on international affairs, that is not the art of the deal. That is not part of negotiation. One of the things that really was a red flag to me was when they put out one morning, we're probably going to take control of Cargill in today. I said, no, you're not. Because you wouldn't announce that ahead of time. Because you wouldn't give that heads up to the enemy. There's no way you would do that. It would be such a huge accomplishment if you did it. But you would announce it after it was done and secured. We now have full control of Cargill, and this is what we're going to do. But you put it out there for what? Well, it doesn't even work as propaganda against the enemy. And the reason is because they also know exactly what I just said. You're not going to announce that ahead of time. You're either going to do it or not, and you'll talk about it after it's done, like he did after we bombed their nuke facilities. Those are the problems right now, where there's too much energy going to things that aren't going to happen and creating discussions that mean nothing at the end of the day, when the meaningful stuff the GOP is not promoting in any meaningful way.
7: Did you notice yesterday or over the last 5 days, you have had, I don't know of one Republican or the influencers on social media, and you know what I'm talking about, that, you know, when the president does something, it's the right thing. Nothing on Iran.
15: Yeah.
7: Nothing.
15: Right.
7: Republicans have been dead quiet on it because they don't know what the president's going to do now.
15: Yeah.
7: And I was reading National Review, Noah Rothman, Trump doesn't have the stomach for this.
15: No.
7: That already now he's back to, we want to get them into a, you know, deal. Are we doing what's necessary? And he said the president should spare the country another protracted humiliation in Iran and rip the Band-Aid off now. He's talking about a deal again. And we saw, you know, it was so bad what happened with the Memorandum of Understanding.
15: Oh my gosh.
7: I mean, it was horrible we were giving them, we were allowing them access to cash for things that they didn't have before the war.
15: Right.
7: Well, if you do this, we'll open up this cash for you. Well, that's why I called it the art of the Costanza deal, if you understand the Seinfeld
15: reference. Yeah, you're going backwards.
7: You're going backwards on it, and now people are like, you've got Republicans, and you got the hawks. If you want to use that term, the hawks don't know what to do because they don't know if this is going to sustain for a week, and then we're right back to where we were 3 weeks ago.
15: Well, that's why you and I mean, I think I can certainly speak for myself on this. I don't know if I can speak for you on this, but basically my approach has been I take everything with a grain of salt because on Iran.
7: Yeah.
15: When I hear we've deployed 2,500 troops, they're now on the ground in Iran, you know, and I hear that, and I'll know it because it may not be the president doing it. It will be Hegseth. It will be someone else at the Pentagon. The announcement will be made once it's happening. Talking about any deal with Iran is laughable, and the president knows it. He admitted it recently. Again, how many times has he admitted they can't be trusted?
7: Well, he's the one that said
15: they're playing me for a fool.
7: They're playing me for a fool.
15: And then this weekend he was asked, you know, and they're saying, you know, because the headlines were wrong. Well, yeah, the ceasefire's over and there's not going to be a deal. You know, that's basically what the headlines were reading. It's not what he said. He said, well, to me, the ceasefire's over. The negotiators can keep talking if they want. Well, you just contradicted yourself right there. The ceasefire is over. They can keep talking. They're not going to talk if the ceasefire is over. And if they were talking, there's not going to be a deal with Iran that you can trust. You cannot trust this regime. I don't know how else to put it. We're talking 47 years of experience with this regime that the entire world is very aware of. And the one thing you know about them is that they can't be trusted.
7: And they don't care about economic benefits.
15: And other
7: of their people.
15: Other Arab nations, yeah. Their neighbors know this. They want them done. Everybody knows it. Seemingly, except this administration. You can't trust them.
7: We are Red Eye Radio.
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1: And he is Eric Carly, and I'm Gary McNamara. The Senate had the fraud hearing yesterday, Rand Paul and his committee. And the question is, because of Minnesota, the public now knows about it. And we know that Democrats are doing everything they can to just not pay attention to the fraud.
2: Yeah.
1: They're doing everything. They went after Nick Shirley. They went after anybody who's attempting to expose fraud. They're going after to demonize. And at the fraud hearing yesterday, only the ranking member showed for the opening statements a couple of questions. Then he was gone. There was not one single Democrat in the fraud hearing. Here's part of how they covered it on Brett Baer's special report yesterday. Here we go. Just so people understand what the government, what the GAO, the General Accounting Office, believes the fraud is in the United States. Here we go.
3: Government estimates show hundreds of billions of dollars are lost to fraud every year. The White House and congressional lawmakers are now investigating all kinds of illicit transactions, from Medicaid scams to trade violations and emerging threats. Chief Washington correspondent Mike Emanuel tells us how lawmakers plan to address this issue big picture. Good evening, Mike.
4: Brett, good evening. Experts are warning House lawmakers about how foreign actors are using the latest technology to create fake identities to rip off the American taxpayer.
5: GAO estimates federal fraud losses at as high as $521 billion every year. Some in the identity industry have begun calling this moment World War fraud, and I understand why. We are no longer confronting isolated fraudsters.
4: Burris says the government is facing organized, increasingly sophisticated transnational fraud rings using AI at industrial scale. Outside technology experts say
6: precisely because our defenses are built program by program, while their infrastructure is built to move across all of them.
4: In a Senate hearing earlier today, one expert called for empowering government officials to do more oversight. Senator Gary Peters was the only Democrat to show up. He says skilled inspectors general would help.
1: He's the only one. He showed up, gave the statement, walked off, asked a couple questions. Then there were zero Democrats in the hearing. And here's how that went. All right, here we go.
7: Senator Scott.
8: Chairman, wouldn't a Democrat go next since the Republican just testified?
7: If there were a Democrat here, yes.
8: So there's no Democrats present at a hearing about fraud?
7: There doesn't appear to be a great deal of interest across the aisle.
1: Unbelievable. You know, we talk about voter ID, and you see where the public stands on it. And the public is overwhelmingly in favor. There isn't an issue. I don't think there's an issue out there that ranks as high as voter ID.
2: No,
1: I don't think there's any issue out there that crosses party line, crosses every single demographic, and the Democrats are completely against it. Completely against it. Why would you be against it? Fraud.
2: Right.
1: That's it.
2: Yep.
1: Fraud.
2: Yep.
9: No, the Save America Act would be done.
2: Yeah.
1: Yep.
9: If not for the Democrats,
1: you want fraud. You yep. want fraud in the elections, yep. and if you're not showing up here, why wouldn't you show up here?
9: You don't want to address it.
1: Because they've been demonizing Mr. Shirley, who helped expose what happened in Minnesota. As far as I know, he was part of the testimony yesterday. Yeah. You've been demonizing the people, and in California too with the Medicaid fraud,
2: right,
1: and other stuff going on. You know, you've been demonizing the people that have been exposing the fraud. And the only message that the American public can get out of that is you're pro fraud.
9: Yes. You know, that's what? And that's it. It's why? Because you don't have enough concern to show up to a hearing.
1: Right. Tell me what is you're talking about. The GAO is talking about $500 billion. They claim that they care about having money that legitimately goes to the people who deserve it. And this is getting back to the point that we brought out yesterday, where the Republicans got to hit them on the radical transgender movement. They don't care about transgenders.
2: No.
1: They don't care about women.
2: No.
1: The radical transgender movement does not care about transgenders.
2: No.
1: They openly admit there's a huge mental health problem there. And they say the solution for it is to allow young kids to cut off their body parts.
9: Yes.
1: They don't give a damn about transgenders. They don't, obviously.
10: They don't care about children.
1: It's the most misogynist and sexist thing I've ever seen a political party do against women.
9: Yep.
1: Women in sports, women in locker rooms. They don't care about them. And when it comes to fraud, you're talking about $500 billion
10: that could either go back to the taxpayers,
1: mm-hmm. or could actually fund the things that you wish to fund, and you don't care about the fraud.
10: And you don't care about it. You're okay with it.
1: Yeah, tell me what, and that's, people say, why didn't they show up? Because they know they can't, the only option they had was to not show up, because if you're pro-fraud, it's not going to look good. Right. If you're attacking the people that
9: expose the fraud.
1: Exactly. If you're demonizing them, you can't win that in the American public, right. But that's where they stand. Because tell me another reason. I would love to know the reason why we're talking about what the GAO says is $500 billion in fraud, and not one Democrat except the ranking member to give the opening statement and ask a couple of questions, then he leaves. There are zero Democrats at 99% of the hearing yesterday on fraud. Please, somebody tell me why.
10: You mentioned,
1: make sense of it to me.
10: You mentioned the voter ID thing. Because there's very little moving parts here, right, on voter right. ID. It's very simple to understand. Should you have to demonstrate and show your ID and prove who you are when you vote? The answer is yes. And people will say yes. Very few people say no because they are okay with fraud. They understand how it works, that fraud is required to some extent to win certain elections. They know that. So then you get into fraud in general, government fraud, your taxpayer money being taken by bad guys, foreign bad guys. Do you care about that? Yes or no? Let's see that survey. Let's see that survey. Are you concerned as an American taxpayer that your taxpayer dollars are being taken through fraud by foreign bad guys? I don't know how that's not landslide territory. Hell yes, I'm concerned. Should something be done about it? Follow-up question. Yes. And the Democrats don't show up. And they're still winning elections.
1: Okay, a new poll finds more than 9 in 10 voters believe corruption is a big problem across politics and government. Is that technically fraud? I did a quick search for a fraud in government poll here.
10: You know, fraud, because fraud is, you know, you mentioned fraud and people are like, oh, no, I'm no. Very few people are for fraud, and the ones who are for it are fraudsters. They're the ones benefiting from it, from that kind of behavior. But when you ask the American citizen, are you greatly concerned about foreign bad guys taking your taxpayer money through fraud?
1: You ready?
10: Mm-hmm.
1: I did find a poll on it.
10: All right, let's hear it.
1: Americans link government fraud to rising cost of living, new poll finds, which means they're concerned about it. A growing majority of Americans believe that government fraud is contributing to their financial strain, according to new polling. As federal prosecutors continue to secure convictions in high-profile cases, this is from ABC.
10: Mm.
1: The survey released by the State Financial Officers Foundation found 83% of respondents say fraud or misuse of government funds contributes to higher taxes or increased costs for families. Isn't that the exact same number, 83%, for voter ID? Fraud?
10: I think it's somewhere in that range. Yeah.
1: We were like, okay, this might be the same.
10: But that makes sense.
1: More than half, 52%, say the federal government has not gone far enough to identify and stop fraud. I bet you that 52% is probably way more Republican than it is Democrat, because Democrats don't care. They don't seem to care at all about Minnesota. It really shocked me.
9: They knew.
1: Democrats, like, they knew, and there's like, they didn't, but their constituents don't seem to care.
9: No! It's not a thing. Where are the people pounding on the doors going, hey, that's my money? It's bizarre. Absolutely bizarre that you would have anybody not concerned about bad guys from other countries taking your taxpayer dollars through fraud.
1: You would think that that, if anything, would be bipartisan. It would be. But think about it. If voter ID isn't bipartisan.
9: Yeah.
1: If the vast majority, and probably 90% of Democrats in Congress.
9: Yeah.
1: I could be wrong. It might be higher.
9: Could be.
1: Are against voter ID.
9: Yeah.
1: When 75% of their constituents are for voter ID, you got a problem.
10: They get away with it because for whatever reason, it's not a priority on the voter's mind and doesn't keep the voter from voting for, you know, them. So
1: you can't say the Republicans are making up they're just making this up.
9: No.
1: Because in Minnesota, two defendants recently pleaded guilty in the Feeding Our Future case, a scheme that prosecutors say exploited a federal-funded pandemic-era child nutrition program to steal roughly $250 million in taxpayer money. Another individual tied to the case was sentenced this week to more than 3 years in prison. Authorities are also pursuing, and this is a case I was talking about in California, where five people were arrested in connection with an alleged $267 million hospice fraud scheme targeting the state's Medicare programs. Wow.
9: Wow. Yeah.
1: But as you see, a landslide number of the public, including Democrats, believe fraud is a huge problem that's costing them money.
9: Yep.
1: And Democrats are like, we're not going to show. We don't care about fraud.
9: Right.
1: I guess we can't sell our pro-fraud narrative to the American public.
9: Yeah.
1: Because what else is it?
9: Right. What point would you make in that hearing? What point would you have to say to the person who was largely responsible for uncovering the fraud? How would you argue with that person?
1: Right.
10: There's no way you can say he made it up.
1: What's your reason for not showing?
9: Right.
1: Your reason is you're pro-fraud.
9: Yes.
1: Tell me what the other reason would be.
9: No, that's it.
1: There is no reason.
10: That's it. We want this to continue.
9: Right.
10: It's worked in our favor. It's worked in our favor.
1: Hey, we get the fraudsters' support.
10: Yeah, right. I mean, that demographic, man, we're skyrocketing.
1: Because that's what boggles my mind. They actually thought and said, we cannot show up for this.
9: Right.
1: We cannot show up.
9: Right.
1: They're not saying the fraud isn't happening. They're just demonizing. They're just outright demonizing with personal insults.
10: And they're just non-existent completely at the hearing. Just
1: right. Not there.
10: Nothing.
1: Why? Fraud.
10: Yep. Some of them might be out there promoting fraud.
1: We are Red Eye Radio.
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19: 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Gary McNamara and Eric Harley talk about everything from politics to social issues and news of the day. Whether you're up late or you're just starting your day, welcome to the show from the Relief Factor Studios. 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
20: All across America, we are Red Eye Radio. He is Eric Harley and I'm Gary McNamara. You know, you plan a show and 30 seconds before the show starts, it all gets blown to heck.
7: Yeah, you know.
20: And that's because Alan...
7: Yeah.
20: Right before I go on the air, hands me a bunch of stuff, and Alan handed me this story.
7: Yeah.
20: I didn't even see it.
7: Yeah. He does this on purpose, by the way.
20: Yes.
7: It's his nature.
20: Liberal Journal, The Atlantic, claims the era of the Democrat manly man is back.
7: Back?
20: Here, this is as if it
7: existed at one point.
20: Now this is from the piece.
7: Okay.
20: Now I have to go and find the entire piece. I mean, like I said, I just saw this 30 seconds ago.
7: Yeah,
20: just read it very quickly. Was laughing so hard reading it to you.
7: Yeah.
20: I said, okay.
7: Yeah.
20: We'll get to everything, but here it is.
7: All right.
20: Brian Poindexter had just finished wolfing down a Reuben sandwich in a deli outside Cleveland.
7: Wolfing, huh?
20: Yes.
7: All right.
20: When he delivered the message that coming from a Democrat House candidate in the year 2026 sounded almost provocative. There's nothing wrong with being masculine, Poindexter told me. It's okay, he said, to be a manly man.
7: Yeah, I mean, if you are one, yeah.
20: Well, you have to define it. Yeah. Now here's the point. If they can't define what a woman is, they can't define what a man is. How do you define the manly in the man if you can't define what a man is?
7: Well, not all, because in terms of persons who are manly, they're not all men.
20: Yes, exactly.
7: Right.
20: That's a great point. Are all manly men actually men?
7: Now, because now here's where they get themselves in trouble.
20: That's transphobic.
7: No, I'm taking from their own playbook.
20: Well, of course.
7: Because if a biological female is manly, is it wrong to call her manly? If you know, it's a very handsome woman over there. You know, it's how do you approach that? I want to see them at their own convention when they're talking, right? When they're sitting around talking. Well, yeah, well, we need manly men. Well, hold on a second. Masculinity is toxic.
20: Exactly.
7: That's what I was told.
20: Right.
7: In fact, I think there's a lawsuit against it, against masculinity because it's, you know, because of the toxicity, it's creating problems. And, there was a big rig at Super Rigs this year, and the name of the big rig was Masculine Toxicity. or Toxic Masculinity, actually. Yeah. And so it's actually the reverse sounds cool, too. But here's the problem. Their own rule book, this is what we've been saying forever. Their rule book changes by the second. You can't be manly.
21: He's a stay-at-home dad.
7: You know, the kind that doesn't shave ever, you know, and he wears his pajama bottoms all day, you know what I mean? And he's taking care of the kids, and by kids, I mean two chihuahuas.
20: They don't have children.
7: They have dog children.
20: But my point is, whoever goes through life thinking of those things?
7: I don't know.
20: I don't think I've ever walked through life going, you know, I'm now looking at my life, and I've got to get rid of the cat.
7: Yeah, Well, and the boxed wine. Yeah.
20: And the boxed. And I need to get rid of the cat.
7: Yeah.
20: And the boxed wine.
7: And the multiple colors around your pool. Kind of looks like a rainbow. I'm just.
20: Because,
7: not that there's anything wrong with it.
20: But I mean that who I've never spent one second analyzing my life.
7: Oh, I have. Me and the production crew do it all the time.
20: Then just join the Democratic Party. Why don't you? I've never spent, I don't think, one second analyzing myself. I mean, I've analyzed myself, you know, especially when I was younger and much more foolish. Did I do the right thing?
7: Yeah.
20: But I don't think I've ever went through life one day going, you know, the last year I haven't been manly enough.
7: I'm trying to think.
20: Now you might have, because you know you were into that whole, you know, very masculine heavy metal thing for a while.
7: I don't know that, you know, a lot of that turned less than masculine. You know, they tried to call it metal. But sorry. The guys in Poison were prettier than the Spice Girls, so it was. I was like, "Wait a minute, what?" I mean,
20: they were pretty in pink.
7: No, they dolled it up. They heavy makeup. No, you know, for me, it was. Am I going to be strong enough to lift the mail out of the mailbox and bring it in? That's the question. That's my level of fitness goal. You know, if and I remember one time years ago, I joined a gym, and it was right after I moved to the big city. But I joined a gym, and they said, "Well, okay, we're going to take you around." You know, some guy named Thor, he's going to take me out around. And he's going to show me where everything is. He's going to show me how to use everything. Well, the first thing they do is they start you on legs, right? He's going to give you one free, you know, coaching, and they start you on legs. And of course, that's the worst place to start anyone. Cause then, you know, people like me can't walk for 2 years. He said, well, what's your fitness goal? Basically not to die. I'd like to not be 700 pounds. And I'd like to not die. I'm not looking to be, you know, whatever. All these mirrors you got around here, they mean nothing to me. I'm not looking in the mirror. For me, I wear black t-shirts and jeans all the time. Only because I get dressed in the dark.
20: I like colorful clothes.
7: Yeah. I like that.
20: Now, here's more from the article, all right?
7: Yeah.
20: Poindexter's, let me start again in case anybody missed it.
7: Okay.
20: Brian Poindexter had just finished wolfing down a Reuben sandwich in a deli. They need to make the article masculine.
7: A Reuben, too. It's got to be a Reuben.
20: Right. In a deli outside Cleveland when he delivered the message coming from a Democrat House candidate in the year 2026, sounding almost provocative. There's nothing wrong with being masculine, Poindexter told me. Change your last name. It's okay, he said, to be a...
7: Really? Poindexter?
20: A manly name. Right. You need to change that last name.
7: At least my last name's Harley. You know, at least it sounds like a motorcycle. Poindexter? And you're trying to be manly?
20: Poindexter's own manliness credentials are fully in order.
7: Yeah.
20: So apparently this writer and The Atlantic has his definition of... A manly man, a stereotypical manly man. Here we go. The 46-year-old started working in a machine shop as a teenager.
7: Oh.
20: Why? Hey, I did.
7: Okay.
20: Spent years hauling furniture across the country before finding stability as a union iron worker.
7: Mm.
20: Hey, I was a steel worker.
7: All right.
20: He drives a Ram Bighorn pickup truck and built with his buddy turned campaign manager a shed in his backyard.
7: All right. He's on point.
20: Now Poindexter is running for Congress, trying to flip a Republican held seat in Ohio with a pitch aimed at a constituency that has abandoned the Democratic Party over the past two decades. Men. Critiques such as Poindexter's have gelled into a consensus over the past 2 years, repeated ad nauseum by starchy senators and governors with an eye towards running for president in 2028. Closing the gender gap now seems to be the official electoral strategy of Democrats. A couple of months ago, I got a call from a party operative who pitched a story on the Democrats' effort to win back the manosphere. The operative ran through a list of half dozen candidates in key House districts who are engaged in who are engaged culturally in male spaces. A bit of gobbledygook that I took to mean manly men, or perhaps guys, but that also reflects a sort of distance that points to the depths of the party's problem. After all, an iron worker probably wouldn't describe himself as engaging culturally in male spaces.
7: No, that's the whole thing. Because it makes me wonder, you know, are you, you know, all right, here's the thing. You say you're an oyster farmer, but you're an oyster farmer for your mother. I mean, you're not really an oyster farmer. You're just going out to get some oysters for your mom.
20: Well, I mean, after the Wall Street Journal article the other day, you know, the whole thing that, you know, that white collar workers, men.
7: Yeah.
20: You know, like, you know, it's a masculine thing to make sure the lawn is cut.
7: Yeah, right.
20: Is, you know,
7: yeah.
20: Like the lawn
7: is a new status, symbol and level that you've got to achieve.
20: And I mentioned my adult obsession with edging that came from my mother.
7: Right. Yeah.
20: So does that make me, to go back to a word that I used a couple of weeks ago, does that make me a manly man or a femme?
7: No, I just think it makes you a mama's boy, you know, and that there's nothing wrong with that.
20: Femme.
7: Yeah, it's femme. Yeah, it's a femme. Right.
20: You know what's so funny?
7: Let me ask you. Are you properly chewing your food? Because if you're not,
20: 30 times with each bite.
7: Oh, okay. You're definitely a femme.
20: What's so funny about this is these things never run through my mind. They never run through our minds. We live life the way we live life.
7: Well, here's the thing. It never, like, I mentioned my last name, right? Harley.
20: Right.
7: You know, and, you know, it's
20: Harley.
7: Yeah. And so, you know, people, oh, man, cool last name. Oh, yeah, it's fine. But I always get the, oh, do you own a Harley? Do you ride Harley? It's every time. And they mean well. These are well-meaning people. You know, oh, what's your last name, Harley? Oh, do you own a Harley?
20: Now, let me ask you this.
7: Yeah. Then.
20: You know, since we've now started to, you know, really today is the start of yesterday was the start of our 22nd year.
7: Well, yesterday was the anniversary, we were beginning our 22nd year.
20: Right, yeah, right. So this is the second day into our 22nd year.
7: Yeah.
20: Is it true one time with a management in the far past?
7: Yes.
20: That there was another co-host
7: that
20: they tried to
7: give
20: him the stage name of Davidson so it would be the Harley and Davidson
7: show. Harley Davidson, yes. That was actually presented in an executive meeting.
20: Well, then see, they were worried about being too femmy.
7: The person had been on the show 4 months already, like 6 or 8 months already. And all of a sudden, we lied to you. His name's not this. It's Davidson. Really? It's Harley Davidson.
20: They were trying to build up the testosterone manly man image of the show.
7: Well, you know, I mean, you know, because name stories are weird. You know, so when people ask me about the motorcycle, I'm like, you know, I don't want to have to live up to that because I'm not a, you know, if I was related to the, you know, William S. Harley, and I might be, you know, I didn't, heck if I know. My nephew works for the company. That's all I can tell you. But I actually, on going back to the idea of thinking about going out of your way to project this masculinity, if you're working too hard at it, it tells me that's really your focus, is your imagery, not the actual work you're doing.
20: I just love it, though. I got to admit, the writer in The Atlantic makes a great point, and they're more a liberal publication.
7: Yeah.
20: But to sit there and say, well, you call yourself a, you know, an iron worker, steel worker kind of guy, and then you talk about engaging culturally in male spaces, probably you've just destroyed that point stereotypically.
7: If you're engaging, if you're truly engaging in male spaces, Well, first of all, I have to wonder, is everyone wearing a shirt?
20: No, you can make the...
7: But also...
20: No, you can make the case if you're saying I engage culturally in male spaces that you're gay.
7: That's what I mean.
20: Yes, I mean, you can make
7: yeah.
20: that. You
7: I mean,
20: can
7: is
20: make
7: everyone wrapped in a towel and wearing no shirt? You know, are you... What's this? What's going... What's... What kind... And I don't know that I need to know the answer. That's the whole thing, is that you're... They go out of their way to project this.
20: Do they workshop this? Is there a meeting?
7: No.
20: There are meetings. They talk about it. They get together. They're trying to figure out how to do it. So they have meetings on how to be more manly men.
7: Yes. Right. Right.
20: Here's an idea.
7: Mm-hmm.
20: When you, for example, I have to say it this way if I want to be a manly man.
7: Right.
20: I was a machinist and I was a steel worker.
7: Uh-huh.
20: You have to use that kind of, that's a man, more manly kind of voice.
7: Right. I played guitar, drums, and bass in a metal band.
20: No. You got to say it with more harshness.
7: No, that's how you talk when you're in a metal band.
20: Oh. Okay.
7: You don't do the, yeah.
20: Well, you're right. You're right on that, because I can't think of his name at the moment. His name, because the lead guitarist for Metallica doesn't talk that way.
7: Yeah. No. James Hetfield, the singer, doesn't talk that way.
20: Yeah.
7: And in fact, none of the guys really kind of talk that you just, you know, it's.
20: Are you saying you can throw stereotypes out the window, that stereotyping people to win an election based on gender and or sex? If you're worried about that, you've got a big problem.
7: Yeah. You do. If because, you know, that's it. When someone appeals to a voter base, in this case, you'll know it.
20: Yeah.
7: You won't have to build all of that to bring it out there. The vetting process itself is a process. But you'll know it soon enough. And, you know, like, we don't know any allegations of Poindexter in terms of Plattner type allegations. There's nothing, no reason to believe that any of that's going on. But still, if you're working that hard, you know, because tell me in your male spaces what a man is. What are you talking to your buddies about?
20: We are Red Eye Radio.
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0: We are Red Eye Radio. He's Eric Cronin. I'm Gary McNamara. I would hate to be a liberal, Eric, because, I mean, just going through what we just went through then. And by the way, none of those are our thoughts. No. We're analyzing what Democrats think.
1: No, this is their playbook that we're going from.
0: It's too much work.
1: No, that's the thing. When the rule book changes every day, what do you do? Yeah. How do you do that? Because now, again, masculinity was toxic not too long ago. Now we need more masculinity in their party. That's what they're saying.
0: Not only masculinity.
1: Uh-huh.
0: We need manly masculinity.
1: Wow.
0: That's double.
1: Well, no, that's true. That's the way they phrased it.
0: That's double secret you toxic masculinity probation.
1: You women who are masculine, sorry. We don't need you in the party.
0: I guess.
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1: We are Red Eye Radio. He is Eric Harley, and I'm Gary McNamara. Welcome and good morning. One thing that we wanted to get to, because we were on vacation last week, and I was thinking about this on the way to work. I go, oh, man, we got to address this. And this is where the Democrats were last week. As you know, there's been a couple of more incidents of ICE agents shooting at, illegal immigrants or people that they believe are endangering their lives.
2: Right.
1: As we know, shooting at them. And I did see last week, and I can't remember which Democrat it was, that was saying, because that happens, we should get rid of ICE. And the first thought that came to my mind is, well, when an illegal immigrant kills someone, well, then shouldn't we get rid of illegal immigration?
2: Right.
1: If you're trying to make that point.
2: Right.
1: But the whole premise is bogus to begin with. Any law enforcement agent, whether it's ICE, a police officer, we know what happens when you pull out your gun and shoot at somebody, whether you kill them or not. It's all investigated.
2: Yeah.
1: You go through the investigative process to make sure that it was a clean shooting, and it should.
2: Right.
1: And if it is not a clean shooting, that's where prosecutors should get involved based on the evidence of each particular case.
2: Mm-hmm.
1: But to compare a law enforcement officer involved in a shooting and make the moral equivalency of that to an illegal immigrant murdering an innocent American citizen is absolutely reprehensible.
2: Well, and it's, again, any opportunity they can see to demonize. And again, we don't know all the particulars in the cases we're talking about. We know the claims from both sides. The driver of the van was, using the van and going toward the agent.
1: Mm-hmm.
2: And then the media came back and said, no, the people in the van said that wasn't true. There's a reason there's an investigation. If any officer or agent uses deadly force, as you mentioned, there has to be an investigation, a thorough investigation. And if something wrong was done, whether deliberately or by mistake, then the proper actions have to go into effect. That's the way it is. Saying that we need to abolish all of it because something happened doesn't make any sense at all. Otherwise, we should just outlaw driving.
1: Yeah, that's another point. Outlaw driving. If these things happen, outlaw driving.
2: Tens of thousands of people die every year behind the wheel.
1: Yeah. 30,000 to 40,000.
2: So,
1: but to make the moral equivalency, if you're going to make that moral equivalency, well, then you've got to say, well, because illegal immigrant criminals exist in our society, we should get rid of sanctuary cities. If you're going to be consistent in your argument that you need to defund the police, you need to, because this is where the Democrats are going, and, defund the military, you see what the Democrats are doing right now. With the Pentagon, with intelligence, with everything else, trying to defund it. That's their point. If something is done, something is done wrong, or we believe something is done wrong, get rid of the police. This is where the Democratic Socialists of America are going. They're up front with it. They want to defund the police.
2: Yep.
1: They want to get rid of the police. They want to get rid of the military. They want to get rid of Border Patrol.
2: Yeah.
1: They want to get rid of ICE.
2: The Senate.
1: They want to get rid of the Senate. And by the way, more people are coming out saying, you're not going to get rid of this. You have to change the entire Constitution. You have to get rid of the Constitution in order to
2: Which is really the goal.
1: That's their point.
2: That's it.
1: That's
2: the
1: actual
2: goal.
1: Right.
2: And it's something. And they keep talking about this because what they're doing is They're because when something doesn't work, especially when it doesn't work in their favor, but if there's some kind of mistake or anomaly or whatever in the process, then do away with it all. And this has been for a long time the goal of the left. Do away with the Constitution. And they're the ones who are having the No Kings rallies. They're the ones calling Trump a dictator. Because how would you manage with no defense, none, no military? You would have no border patrol. You would have no police. So how would it be managed? Well, I mean, it would be, you know, like out of that movie where you could commit crimes, you know, and you know, for the one day. I keep forgetting the name of the movie. But you could just go out and just boom. The Purge?
1: The Purge, yeah. Purge.
2: Yeah. I don't know if they made a series or made another Purge movie or something. Permanent Purge or something, they called it. And it would be that. It would be a permanent purge. But wait, you can't have that. Because how many people would, if you have no law enforcement, you have no laws. So,
1: right, because if you can't enforce laws, there are no laws.
2: Right, there are no laws. So nothing is enforceable. People die. And then what has to happen? Inevitably, well, the state has to step in. And they have to have the state police. And I don't mean each state having their police. The federal police. Oh, wait a minute. Didn't we just get rid of them? Didn't we just get rid of ICE agents? No, no, no, no, no. This would be acting based on whose authority? Because Congress would control, the House would control everything. They would control what the White House does, which then why would you have a White House? This is never going to happen. But this is where the lack of logic, these are not even children. These aren't children. Because children are capable of learning. These people are morons. They're not capable of learning at all. They're complete morons, and they're still winning elections.
1: You know, I was thinking, I had a lot of thoughts on my way to work tonight. So, you know, Republicans should have a no-Nazi rally.
2: Yeah.
1: But the fact is, everybody would be laughing and smiling.
2: Yeah, right.
1: You know,
2: Tea Party. Remember when people were happy at the Tea Party rallies, the first Tea Party rallies? Remember that in 2009? And people were, you know, and the Tea Party march in D.C. And it was, what was it? And hints of violence, I think, is the way they put it on NBC News. There were hints of violence. They didn't even leave trash behind.
1: You know what I remember? Remember, it was Palm Beach. Remember the Election Bureau when the Republicans were all there in 2000?
2: Yeah.
1: And it was like the violent, and they had the cameras there, and everybody's sitting smiling. There, everybody's laughing.
2: Yeah.
1: They're all laughing. There was no hint of anything to be fearful of. But, you know, when you see the no, you can actually make the case for no Nazis. You can actually the case Republicans aren't going to bother with it.
2: Right.
1: But, you know, but they look at it and they just go, you know, as we look at it, we go, the No Kings was so stupid. I mean, it's stupid. It was absolutely idiotic because anybody with a brain could sit there and say, what do you mean No Kings? What are you talking about? You know, I was thinking the other thing, too, because we were talking about that article in The Atlantic about the whole manly, the manly man that they're looking for now in the Democratic Party and the one candidate,
2: Poindexter
1: in Ohio, in Cleveland, about how they're defining him as a manly man because he built a shed, was a machinist and an iron worker. So he's a manly man, and a manly man engages culturally in male spaces. And even at The Atlantic said, probably not how you should define a manly man. But I started thinking, are they now redefining it? Because the whole point of, well, this guy, you know, the oyster farmer for his mother, and a Nazi, That's really was the oyster farmer, the military, and the Nazi that was giving him Democrat street cred as a manly man. And I'm thinking this, they're now looking, go, okay, we've got to redefine this. We can't have a Nazi. We cannot have a Nazi definition for what we view as a manly man.
2: Right.
1: I mean, I wonder if they had that thought.
2: No, I mean, I think there's something to that. Yeah. I think they go again. They go through their own rule book and they're changing everything on the fly. Because why? Because certain things aren't working. They're not appealing to certain demographics. Now, again, as I mentioned, they're still winning elections.
1: Yeah.
2: But you have to look at the erosion of their base based on what we've talked about for years. Identity politics, which means you belong to a new subgroup tomorrow, which means everyone in your group yesterday is now an oppressor because you're in a different subgroup. They're your oppressor now. And we're seeing that, you know, we used to call that the liberal circular firing squad, but now it's gotten so much worse.
1: Is that now, after reading the Atlantic article and seeing the manly man, Mr. Poindexter, is that a new gender?
2: Manly man?
1: Is the manly man a new gender? Does that expand the number of genders, which I don't know. I saw one the other day that there was like 77 out.
2: Well,
1: is a manly man now a new gender?
2: Is he going to, if they bring,
1: yeah. Can a manly man, as we asked the question earlier, can a manly man gender be a transgender man?
2: Right. Yeah. We have to include that. Like you said, we mentioned it earlier, but you have to include that. And how do you include it?
1: Can a cis woman be a manly man?
2: Right.
1: These are all the important questions because of what Democrats have brought up over the last couple of decades. These are just questions that we would like answers to.
2: Well, because if a biological female lives as a man, is a transgender male, biological female, transgender male, at what level do they qualify for manly? I'm asking them.
1: Yeah. Yeah. That's. And I know what you're saying. Guys, you're being ridiculous. That's our point.
2: Yeah, we know. The whole damn thing is ridiculous. It's stupid. It's moronic. And none of them are talking about what they will do for you to improve your lives. What they're talking about and the promises they're making and the very foundation of the Democratic Socialists of America is to ruin your life, not to improve it. What are they doing? What's on that list that improves people's lives every day, American citizens?
1: Free stuff.
2: Not going to happen. Not going to happen. No police. That only.
1: No billionaires.
2: Well, I mean, if
1: your life will be better if there's no billionaires,
2: no police. What are you trying to appeal to felons? They can't vote.
1: Well, they're trying to change.
2: They're trying to change that. This would be again. Look, who are they trying to actually?
1: Well, no, that's a great.
2: Help?
1: Somebody need. Hey, Republicans, ask that question.
2: Who are you trying to help?
1: They say defund the police.
2: Yeah.
1: Who are they trying to help?
2: Right.
1: Defund the police, defund the military, defund border control. Who do you actually care about?
2: Who?
1: Why would I vote for you?
2: Right. Who are you appealing to?
1: What's the point? What are you going to replace it with?
2: Because masculine men like cops and military. It's a fact.
1: Manly. Oh, man.
2: Yeah.
1: I'm telling you, it's just, we're now 2 days into our 22nd year,
2: yeah.
1: And it's as much fun as ever.
2: It is.
1: These are idiots. Mm-hmm. We are Red Eye Radio.
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11: All across America, we are Red Eye Radio. He is Eric Harley and I'm Gary McNamara. Hello.
12: Hi.
11: So, that wasn't too manly men there. Comments where we said that. We should say, hello and welcome to the show. We're manly men.
12: Hey, listen, we don't care if you like the show or not. We're busy doing things, building stuff. I got a hammer.
11: I got a...
12: You know, if I had a hammer...
11: When would you hammer?
12: I would hammer in the morning.
11: Really?
12: I would hammer in the evening. I'd hammer all over this land.
11: Oh, okay. That's sort of inclusive.
12: Yeah. But you need to... You definitely need to stop when it's hammer time. That's what I was told.
11: Well, yesterday, wasn't it amazing how all of a sudden for the last month, you saw it because Trump had brought it up before. Mm-hmm. And it was like all you heard was daylight savings. And man, it came to a big halting stop yesterday, didn't it?
12: Shocked.
11: It was like, boom. It's like, what?
12: Like,
11: and as I said, I don't care. It doesn't affect my life, but we have talked about the fact that, did you see places in North Dakota? It'll be well after 9 o'clock, like 9:20, 9:30 before
12: sunrise.
11: Did I save that?
12: Yeah. No, I mentioned that yesterday. I didn't mention it was exactly where it was, but in some areas it'll be after 9 a.m. before the sun rises. By the way, I'm all right with that. I mean, you know, that's the thing. I'm not a farmer. I don't have kids in school. I care about children, most of them. But no, I
11: care.
12: Look, safety.
11: I don't.
12: Look. When it comes to kids, safety third. Okay, but no, it's that everybody has a solid point on both sides. This is where the both sides thing actually comes in, because this is why you're never going to change it. You know, whoever wants whatever, for whatever reason, whichever one they want.
13: Yeah, but you don't understand, but it's.
12: No, I get it.
11: I forgot who wrote it yesterday. He said, look, let's compromise. We'll change it 30 minutes.
12: Yeah. I would love to. You know, again, go an hour and 7 minutes in just our state.
11: Well, it's just, I mean, Tom Cotton has said already, and we had talked about it yesterday, that Cotton and Thune said, well, this isn't ever going to get through the Senate.
12: Not going to happen.
11: So it's basically the message I got yesterday, unless something changes, this thing's dead on arrival.
12: Yeah, because here's the thing. You have the momentum in terms of the rank and file, right? The public of let's stop changing the clocks. There's momentum then. And then you ask the question, okay, which one do we go with?
11: Yeah.
12: And that's where it begins. And that's also where it ends, because it will never be solved. It's a valid point for farmers. It's a valid point for people in North Dakota. All 17 of them. What's the population of North Dakota? Very small. But it's, you know, it's.
11: Let me see. Right now, population is 100. When you add the out-of-state oil workers, 20 million.
12: 20 million, yeah. It's booming. No, but there's another thing. you know, it's a productive state. It's, you know, you think about the, you know, the farmers, they're trying to be productive. They're getting up at 3 a.m. so they can get out there as soon as the sun lets them. I mean, they're out there probably doing all many chores in the dark already. You know, how do you get that done? Sometimes you have to calve in the dark, you know, if you're a rancher. Sorry if that calf is ready to come out, it's time. But kids going to school, that's a genuine concern. I live, as I mentioned, just a few houses down from the elementary where three of my four kids went. That's how long I've lived there. And that's actually how long it took them to finish elementary school. But my grandson, one of my grandchildren, is actually attending that school. And so it's very active, right? It's right there. I live inside a school zone. And there are children still that walk. There's this most adorable couple of kids. One is an older kid, looks like he's probably in middle school. He goes to pick up his brother, and they live in nearby apartments. I think that's where they're headed. But he's walking with him every day after school, and I see it probably a few times a week during the school year if I'm running errands. But you see all these kids walking, and there's a six-lane road they have to cross. You know, there's tons of cars, people dropping their children off with their cars, pulling into the parking lot. It gets very dangerous. It's dangerous in daylight. So people who are making the case of, you know, kids having to go to school in the dark, you know, I mean, these are all valid points, which is why you're not politically, you'll never get it done. And if you could, by, I don't know, some weird set of circumstances, all of a sudden it happens. The moment it happens, lobbyists will be back there on Capitol Hill, and it will change back pretty quickly. I can't tell you when.
11: What I thought was interesting is, because this is the we went through all the discussion yesterday about the practicality of it either way, and I don't care. It doesn't affect my life. I understand both sides' points, but what got to me is how over the last month and a half, how you only heard one side. It's like people don't pay attention until it passes, and then it goes to the Senate, and then it was just a dead stop.
12: Yeah.
11: You didn't hear really, I didn't hear any opposition over the last month and a half.
12: The stories made it look like it was going to happen.
11: This thing was going to happen. Here it is. It's going to go through.
12: Yeah.
11: And I mean, and it just took a dead stop yesterday. Oh. That's what I thought is fascinating. It's all of a sudden people started paying attention going, well, wait a minute. I don't want that. Well, yes, we need to change it. And as we brought up yesterday, the polling, the majority of people don't want to be changing every year, but which way it goes, depending on who you survey, can be 55-45.
12: Right.
11: And so it's just not.
12: And in the Senate, the margin is so slim. The thing, if you think about it, what you're looking at is what each state will do, right? That's what you're looking at. So the Senate, obviously representing states, they're looking at it going, we've got, you know, industry, we've got, teachers associations or whatever, you know, is behind it, the lobbyists that are behind it, and they're going to, and that the, you know, they're going to be hearing from those lobbies from those states in the House. They're hearing from it in their districts, but you can get a little bit looser in the House than you can with something like this specifically, as it addresses what the states would be able to do with their time zones and how it would affect industry, and affect schools. Because if you start thinking about this, all right, we'll just change the school hours to later in the morning. Well, in North Dakota, you mean start at 9:30? I mean, kids would love that. I'm sure they'd love it. But what about the parents that still have to be to work at 8?
11: The biggest thing I saw yesterday was most people did not know. They thought that it would be a federal law that every state must abide by daylight savings. And that's not the law. That's what I saw people went, I thought that was the law.
12: Right.
11: And the law basically says, no, if you wish to go to daylight saving all year, you can do that.
12: Right.
11: But if you wish to continue to switch, that's fine.
12: Right. The states can
11: choose.
12: Or
11: if you wish to go to standard.
12: Then you got the patchwork. Imagine the patchwork.
11: And people said, we didn't know this was the law. We thought it was, okay, we're going to do daylight saving. But, and the funny thing is the number of people on social media yesterday that were telling other people, this law, the law cannot change the amount of time that the sun actually shines on the earth.
12: I've been saying this for years.
11: I mean, it was hilarious yesterday.
12: I've said this over and over again every time we've talked about it. You cannot regulate how much sun we're going to get.
11: It's hilarious.
12: There's no way to do that. It's about, all right, when the sun is going to rise or set. Look, I get it in the winter. You know, the further north you go, you know, the sun is setting at 4:30, 5 o'clock. You know, it's just, it's like crazy. But when you look at, again, everything, every interest that's involved, that's why politically there's no way to get this done. And what would it be? What would it look like, you know, if you have in each time zone, you know, different states, you know, half of the states are staying with it. Others aren't. Oh, my gosh. Well, OK, what's the current Omaha time? I mean, you know, you know what I mean?
11: Yeah.
12: It's and why can't cities have the right to say, no, we're going to change it and we're going to change it 2 hours.
11: Well, wait a minute.
12: Hmm?
11: You know, if a man can be a woman because a man says so, why can't I legally set my own time?
12: Well, Alan Jackson did. It's 5 o'clock somewhere. Dusty Slay, the comedian, has a great bit on that because he talks about it. It's 5:30, so it's 5. And then he said later, it's 5 o'clock somewhere. He goes, no, it might be 5:30 somewhere. He does a great breakdown. Dusty Slay, you got to check him out.
11: But why can't I, as an individual, set my own time? I want it to be the time that I want it to be.
12: Yeah.
11: And, hey, I saw that the one woman talking about the Democratic Socialists of America in one of the representatives said, under socialism, you don't have to show up for work every day.
12: Right.
11: And I'm thinking to myself, what socialism are you dealing with?
12: No, exactly.
11: But
12: what do you think? I mean,
11: you don't have to show up for work. So if you don't show up for work, why can't I have my own time? Why can't I just say, hey, I'm Gary McNamara, and we come in at 1 minute after 12 and 1 minute later we leave, because to me, time moves that quickly and we can go home.
12: I identify that as a 24-hour workday and I get overtime.
11: Yes. Yes.
12: Why? Your minute. How dare you project onto me what a minute means, Mr. Scientist, Mr. Neil deGrasse Tyson?
11: Well, I'm a minute manly man.
12: Exactly. Well, that can mean a couple of different things.
11: That was the point.
12: Minutes a long time. But here's the thing. Here's the
11: problem. Oh, God. Everything goes. Yeah. In order to get that joke, you had to listen to the first hour.
12: Yeah, you do. And you also probably have to. Yeah. So anyway, you're never this. They do this. It seems like we go through this once a year. We're going to do it this time.
11: Oh, I know.
12: We're going to do it this time.
11: We hear this. We're hearing this as much as we hear secession. Is California going to secede? Whatever happened to the Texas secession movement? That sort of ended. Nobody wanted my deal. My deal was we secede from the Union.
12: Uh-huh.
11: We annex Mexico.
12: Uh-huh.
11: We gather all of our energy together. We become the energy superpower, and we rename ourselves Texaco.
12: Well,
11: nobody seems to want to go along with that.
12: During the Biden years, we did annex Mexico. It happened for 4 years.
11: No.
12: Huh?
11: They annexed us.
12: Oh, that's right.
11: Well, actually, it was Central America annexed us.
12: But you, I mean, seriously, if you look at the ridiculous nature, it's nothing is ridiculous about the points people are making.
11: No.
12: They all have valid points. But the ridiculous nature of how Congress works, thinking, you know, and making people, because in the House, as you mentioned, for days, it sounded like this thing was going to happen this time. And I'm shaking my head. Nope, it ain't going to happen. It ain't going to happen. I said it the other night on the air. It's not going to happen. It ain't going to happen. And it's not going to happen. Because you get into it, our senators who represent. Now, here's the thing. If we get rid of the Senate. Then maybe we can get it done.
14: Well, I was thought about that yesterday, you know, because you look at how the House is viewed as, you know, the people's legislative body,
12: yeah.
14: And they're very much reactionary, yeah. As you saw. I mean,
12: right,
14: it was
12: right.
14: Like, we're going to do this, we're going to do this. Yeah, yeah. Sis boom bah. Yes, yeah. Victory is our cry.
12: Right.
14: Daylight savings time. Senate stops.
12: Yeah. Like Thune is like, how about now? I mean, it was just, it was over before it all began. It really was. Because you and I have been doing this a long time, we know, and this whole debate has come up. It seems like every year for years now. And again, valid points on each side, which means you're not going to get to a conclusion. It's just not going to happen.
14: We are Red Eye Radio.
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16: Farm Production and Conservation Undersecretary Richard Fordyce says up to $500 million in payments are available for eligible processors. The SPUR program will be administered by the Farm Service Agency, but the undersecretary says not in the traditional sense.
17: It will not be done through the county office system, but it will actually be implemented from here in Washington. Farm Service Agency will get numbers from the Food Safety Inspection Service. We will know the number of head that have gone through a particular plant, and then we will contact that processor, make them aware of their eligibility, make them aware of what that support might look like, and then there'll be a pre-filled application that they'll be able to sign and we'll be able to participate in the program.
16: I'm Rod Bain reporting for the U.S. Department of Agriculture in Washington, D.C.
12: This report brought to you by Cenex Fuels and Lubes.
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0: We are Red Eye Radio. He is Eric Carly, and I'm Gary McNamara. You know, I mentioned that the one representative of the Democrat Socialist of America, John Hurley had written, the DSA's Michaela Brangan explained that with socialism, you can decide if you want to work and when you want to take days off. You will have no debt in a world without capitalism. And then he says, oh, and the next DSA convention will be held at Big Rock Candy Mountain. And then he posted, I thought he was posting her comments. He posted Burl Ives singing Big Rock Candy Mountain. But I did some searching here, and I was able to find, you know, what she had to say. And we'll play it coming up following the bottom of the hour. At least I found some of what she had to say. I'm looking for, you know, more. On it, but these people are delusional.
1: No, they're completely and totally delusional.
0: And she, and in the clip I have that I'll play, she said, you don't have to have a job just to pay the bills, because you won't have any bills, because everything will be taken care of you, because there's no not-for-profit business. There's, bills are no longer a thing, because there's not-for-profit businesses. There's no capitalism. It's gone.
1: Right.
0: There's no private businesses.
1: Right. The government gets all of the revenue, and you get what you need. You stand in line and get what you need, which means it will be plentiful and available. You know, like we have it today, you'll walk into supercenters where we have countless things on the shelves, and it will be all for free, right? Because that's how it worked in the Soviet Union.
0: We're dealing with children here. We're dealing with first graders. Yeah, we'll get to this coming up.

0: The U.S. Treasury quietly released its official financial report for 2025. It appears by its own numbers, the U.S. government seems insolvent. It's reported that the Treasury shows about $6 trillion in assets and over $47 trillion in liabilities. Add it all up, and it looks like the U.S. owes more than $130 trillion it doesn't have. 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
1: And he is Eric Harley, and I'm Gary McNamara. Coming up, the Democrat Socialists of America.
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1: When we were on vacation last week, and it's funny that so much happened last week that I know we're already to Thursday and still, oh, that's right. Well, when it came out last week, when I was on vacation, I'm thinking, look at this. Everybody's talking about the Democratic Socialists of America now and what they actually plan on doing. I said, we talked about that 2 weeks ago. And then I went, oh, wait a minute. That was from their convention. They actually put out their policy statement.
2: Yeah, this is.
1: And that's why there was so much talk. And I go, oh, okay. But this is something that we want to talk about. The right. Last thing that we want to do is censor what the Democrat Socialists of America want to do.
2: Right.
1: And this is, I got to tell you, Eric, you know, I was in my early 30s when I started doing this.
2: Yeah. Yeah.
1: And, you know, at that time, you're like, well, what do you have to say? You know, and so right. you would have more tolerance for the crazies.
2: Well, yeah.
1: When you've done it for decade after decade after decade after decade after decade, it gets to a point where you're like, these people don't have the intelligence of somebody in kindergarten. They have no idea. They have no concept how the world works at all.
2: Right.
1: I knew more in elementary school than they do now. Thank you, Mom and Dad.
2: Yeah. You know, that's a big part of it.
1: They have no idea how the economy works. They have no idea how the real world works.
2: Well, you know, I made the joke yesterday that, you know, after World War II or during World War II, women came into the workforce, right? And so that kind of expanded the economy. I think it's time we bring children into the workforce. And I made the joke with kind of a serious point that, you know, the indoctrination in school at, you know, starting now at 4 or 5 years old in preschool, is what worries me the most. What if we just put them to work and they learned about the real world right on? You know, I mean, they'd have to get an apartment of their own, of course. But this is, you know, this is what we don't teach. Again, good parents do, good mentors do, but this entire lineup, this entire policy put out by the DSA, it's not written by children because children would be asking why. Why are we doing this? It's written by morons.
1: Here we go. This is the Democratic Socialist of America, Michaela Brangen, talking about this utopia that you will live in under socialism. Are you ready?
2: I'm ready.
1: All right, here we go.
2: Let's go.
3: And you don't have to have a job just to pay the bills because you don't have a lot of bills, right? Bills are no longer a thing because there's not for-profit businesses that are constantly trying to exploit you and trying to, you know, put you into debt. And then you might just have like a normal day, right? Like you could actually have the freedom to move around. And so part of what we're trying to do is dispel the idea that socialism is just about like bureaucracy, meetings, order, or anything like that. It actually is about freedom. It's about people being able to be themselves. It's about people being able to actually flourish under a system where they're not constantly being exploited and where they're not constantly worried about these basic things it takes to live. If you don't have to worry about the basic things it takes to live, then you can thrive, right? And then you can actually lead your life instead of just survive.
1: Wow. Where do I start? Socialism is about freedom, but you can't have a business.
2: You can't have choices.
1: You can't have choices. You live in this system. There is no, which is the, if there are no, if nobody makes a profit, why is money worth anything?
2: It's not. It isn't. It isn't.
1: What gives money value? They have no idea how economics works. None. Zero. Why was the Soviet ruble worth nothing?
2: No productivity.
1: No productivity.
2: And you can't change that dynamic.
1: Right.
2: You can't say, oh, no, we can be greatly productive and have all of our choices. And, you know, I made the point about the walk into the big box store and just imagine you would just go up to the front and they would just go, okay, go on home. It's all paid for.
1: Yeah.
2: I mean, by the way, and that's the other thing too. Because it's part of, they don't want property rights. Property rights would be gone.
1: Yeah. You just said it right there. There would be no for-profit businesses.
2: Right.
1: Which means gone.
2: You can't have any rentals.
1: Well, the whole point is, why are there products if there's no incentive to build the products? What they're saying is, the other thing is too, that you could tear it apart. There is no bureaucracy. You know, this isn't about bureaucracy. So government owns everything. Everything is non-for-profit, yet there's zero bureaucracy.
2: Right.
1: All it is
2: the
1: bureaucracy.
2: Bureaucracy.
1: The whole damn thing is bureaucracy.
2: Because the entire production of everything would be one massive bureaucracy. Distribution, the supply chain, the management of it all.
1: Everything.
2: Every part of it. And imagine walking into, I don't care what Tucker Carlson tried to sell you. Of course, that wasn't during the Soviet Union. He was in Russia, but it wasn't. It was post-Soviet.
1: Yeah, but it's still major problems.
2: If
1: you want to see the what has kept China going, it's because China realized they couldn't be pure communist socialists.
2: Right.
1: They can't be that.
2: Right.
1: And that's why you can have for-profit businesses now in China. That's
2: right.
1: Why people can own property. That's why you can own a business. Now, would I want to own a business in China under a government that still believes in communism, but understands they're trying to ride that fine line?
2: Yeah.
1: You see the couple of stories out this week about, you know, China, you know, doesn't know what to do because, you know, the central planning doesn't work. When you try to mix central planning with capitalism, you're always going to have problems. But
2: well,
1: hey, you see what we're doing here in the United States.
2: Yeah.
1: You know, where, I mean, even it's only, I think, $30 billion right now, but it's much easier to sell socialism when the guy who calls himself a conservative, President Trump,
2: mm-hmm.
1: believes that the government should have equity in corporations.
2: Yeah.
1: It's much easier to sell socialism and communism when both sides agree that it should happen, but to what extent is far different. On one side, it's
2: yep.
1: $30 billion, and the other
2: right.
1: side, it's everything.
2: Well, that's it. And here's the, you know, the massive driver. You know, it's incentivized. We're in the gig work area era. And that's when people can say, all right, I can go make a few extra bucks on my own time. Or if there's someone in the home that's not working for whatever reason, but they can do those gig works. And it's what's weird is I've studied the kind of algorithm that they have and how the ones who are actually making the most take advantage of everything that's available to them. They're not doing just one. They're working for three or four delivery app companies and they're, you know, making, you know, it's, they're not going to get rich doing it, but they're making extra money or maybe extra money for the household. And that is right there. When you look at it in California said, oh no, you've got to make them employees. You do that, you destroy the business model because you need contractors who are willing to do it. Are there flaws in the way that some of these delivery drivers are paid or what they're paid and the business model in general and how to attract more of those drivers in order to get your, you know, the entire thing going and keep the whole thing going? Yes.
1: Oh, are there business models that you have to adjust constantly in capitalism? But we're not.
2: Amazon didn't make. But
1: that isn't even the discussion.
2: No.
1: The discussion is you could not be an Uber driver.
2: That's my point.
1: You couldn't be an Uber
2: driver, which is what I'm getting to. You choose to do that because, hey, I can do this on my own time. It's my own thing. If it doesn't work out, I can go do something else. If I want to do more, I can do more.
1: You can't make a profit.
2: And you can't make a profit. We have people coming here from other countries. You and I have both recently met people here from other countries that were Uber drivers. And the guy I met was here from Cuba, has been here for 3 years, and is loving it. And I do others. He had two phones going at once, you know, because he's working every angle that he can based on where he is to maximize the money that he can make, that he can earn. You would have none of that. You couldn't have your own business. You can't have your own profit as an individual. There's no way. You couldn't have a lawn company,
1: right?
2: Again, these guys aren't getting, landscaping or lawn companies. The small guys, they're not getting rich, you know, but you couldn't have that.
1: Well, when you look at it, when they say every business is a nonprofit business,
2: mm-hmm.
1: you'd have to have nonprofit, that the government would control everything.
2: Right.
1: Nonprofit. Well, you're capping the ability to make a profit, which means you're capping the ability of the worker to make more money.
2: Right. Which means the tax rate would be basically you do that with one way to do it was a massive tax rate.
1: And what they're
2: basically,
1: saying is
2: we will
1: cap your salary.
2: Yeah.
1: But you will have the minimal sustenance and you'll be happy with that.
2: Right.
1: Because the trade-off is the minimal sustenance that we will give you, but your salary will be capped, but the minimal sustenance will be what will take care of you. That's not the United States of America.
2: And also,
1: that's not how free people think.
2: The choice of jobs, what you want to do or what your skills are would matter,
1: would be
2: meaningless. Completely
1: would be limited by the state, what the state wishes to produce.
2: Government would say, no, you're going to do this job.
1: We are Red Eye Radio.
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Friday, July 17th. Do you know what time it is? It's Al Sharpton's time. And for the next 3 hours, it's time to put aside all pretenses, deception, denial, or fronting. The time has come to keep it real on Keeping It Real with Reverend Al Sharpton. A very good afternoon to you all across the country. Good morning to our West Coast listeners. And welcome to those listening on Sirius XM, Channel 126, The Urban View, where talk empowers and becomes action. I'm coming to you live from our National Action Network corporate headquarters in New York. For the next 3 hours, it is Exhale Friday. On Friday, we open up the

0: lines and the message board to talk about whatever is on your mind, whatever is on your heart. All you have to do is call us at 1-877-532-5797 or go to the message board and send a message. I see the mayor's on the message board early. Mayor Rodney Jones is saying it's XL Friday. Don't go into the weekend constipated with your thoughts. Let it out, let it out, let it out. All right, Mr. Mayor, that's a good recommendation. Daryl Prunty says, praise the Lord, Reverend Al Sharpton must get and vote like our lives depend on it, because it surely does. I agree with that one, Daryl. And I'm seeing that James Thomas says, good afternoon, Reverend Sharpton and everyone, and happy exhale. Hold my mule Friday. It's time to straighten out tricks in 26 and march through the gates in 28. Yeah, I think I did say that line, I believe it, at Reverend Jackson's funeral. Candleen Awind says, I'm watching you from South Africa. I love South Africa. I've been to Durban a few times, certainly Johannesburg many times. Wonderful country. I know they're going through challenges, but that happens in the first several decades of getting freedom. It's a home that shows light to all of us, and I'm glad you are listening to us there. Derek Ewing says, awesome, Reverend Al Sharpton. All right, thank you. Pamela Edgar says, good afternoon, Reverend Al Sharpton. Rest in peace to Hal Williams of Sanford and Son and 227 at the age of 91. I did not know that Hal had passed. Wow. Yeah, I grew up watching, I was a kid watching those shows, 227. That was when blacks first started getting on television. And that was before there was color TV. Back in those days, some of y'all that are older know about them days. We, black and white TV was all we had. And then we had, you know, once my father left and we had to move to the hood, we had to use a hanger for an antenna. And then when people that in the neighborhood I used to live in, when daddy was home, we had a nice house out in Queens, but in the neighborhood I used to live in, they started getting the first color TVs. I couldn't get one. We was in Brooklyn in the tenement. So we used to get a some cellophane paper, some paper screen, put it over screen like we had color TV. We tell ourselves it was color. Somebody out there know what I'm talking about. That's how I used to watch Sanford and Son and I Spy and all of that growing up. Never thought I'd have my own television show. But maybe I did, because even as a kid, I would go downtown sometimes by myself and sneak into talk shows. It's a funny, interesting thing. I tell people to follow where your life is and where things happen that you can't explain, but you instinctively do them. And things occur in your life that only God could have made happen. I remember I was 12, 13. I had joined Operation Breadbasket. And I had this predilection of going downtown to TV studios to watch talk shows in person. I remember going to David Susskind's show. I remember going to Alan Burke's show. I remember going to Les Crane's show. These are people that, unless you're a certain age, you never heard of them. But I would sit, I'm a little kid, I'd find a way to get in the studio audience, stand in line, and I was fascinated by talk shows. And it's interesting because this morning, I did Morning Joe for a couple of hours from 6 a.m. to about 7:45. And a young man was on from Sky TV in London. And he said, my father interviewed you. I said, really? He said, yes. He had a British accent. He said, my father was David Frost. I said, yeah, I was in London once, maybe 15 years ago or more. And he interviewed me. I think he was at BBC. He said, yeah. He says, and you remember you told him the story of how you snuck in his TV show when he was interviewing Adam Clayton Powell. I said, that was one of the highlights of my life, being in the studio with Adam Clayton Powell and your father, David Frost. David Frost, many of you remember, did the whole interview with Richard Nixon that got him to admit on tape some stuff. So maybe it was God's way of preparing me for my own talk show. I've been on now 15 years next month. So I say all that to say, follow your instincts, not your impulses. You impulsively will do crazy stuff. Your instincts might be God guiding you where you don't think it is even possible. Mayor Rodney Jones said, yes, I remember when Pops placed that on a TV screen, I was the remote control and the antenna service provider. Yeah, so I told you some of y'all know what I'm talking about. Everybody wasn't born middle class. Some of y'all had to come up the rough side of a mountain. But hey, coming up the rough side of the mountain sometimes make your legs stronger. Bruce Turner says Trump sounded foolish last night, but don't take what he said lightly. They want to cause chaos in the midterms, but we can outnumber them at the polls. Vote, vote, vote. Definitely, definitely, definitely. Trump called for this primetime speech last night. To the credit of a couple of networks, they refused to play him live. And I think that it was very, very, very, very clear to me that the scenario they're trying to run is one of saying something to cause some concern in the electorate, to try to get in the way of this election. Trump went on TV and said that he declassified some intelligence information and could establish that the Chinese interfered with the 2020 election and stole the election in 2020, Chinese did. So he wanted to let people know it was going to be declassified and they're going to do all they can to make sure that none of that is allowed to happen this year, which is a setup to say they had a government come in and do things that in the name of protecting against fraud. Now, it's interesting. He don't think the Chinese came in 2016 when he won. He don't think they came in 2020 four when he won. They just came in the year he lost. So let me get this right. If they were fixing the elections to make him lose in 16, why didn't they fix them in 2020? Why didn't they fix them in 16? I mean, Mr. President, you got a lot of people around that office that's around the White House that's supposed to be smart. They can't figure out a story better than that. Because that one just don't make sense.
1: Keeping it real.
0: Keeping it real. Shopton. Be right back.

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1: 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And let me do my announcements. Let me remind you first and foremost, this weekend, watch Politics Nation with Al Sharpton live at 5 p.m. both tomorrow, Saturday, and 5 p.m. Eastern on Sunday. I'm going to have on over the weekend, among others, I'm going to have the people in Georgia around the whole charge of fixing votes. I'm going to have on Congresswoman Nikema Williams. I'm going to have on Keisha Lance Bottoms, who's running for governor of Georgia. She'll be among my guests. I have Senator Mark Kelly on, who's really taking on the president on the Iran war, and he's one of those that's being touted to run for president. I'm going to have Congressman Robert Garcia. I'm going to have Ben Crump on as we get ready to deal with the funeral services of Nolan Wells. So make sure you watch both nights, Saturday and Sunday, Politics Nation with Al Sharpton live at 5 p.m. Eastern Time on MS Now. Then I want to remind everybody we are in the House of Justice. Our own building tomorrow at 9 to 11. I will get there early so you get a seat in the main auditorium. Or we have overflow rooms for you that are in the New York, New Jersey, Connecticut area. But others, you can watch it live on Impact Television. You can watch it on YouTube/NAN. 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But watch the National Action Network rally. And then we gearing up for the march. A lot of people have signed up, but if you haven't signed up, we're getting everybody information. It is extremely important. When you hear what Trump said last night about China, they are planning to come with a lot of stuff between now and the midterm elections. Why? Because he knows if they lose the midterm elections and we take the Congress and Hakeem Jeffries is the speaker, they're going to have impeachment hearings again. If they take the Senate, they may be able to go all the way. He knows. So he's going to try to cause some confusion to make people say, I know you're voting. No, you need to vote in bigger numbers than we ever voted before. So this march is about saving the vote, standing up for the vote, standing up for health care, and dealing with the question of affordability. It is Friday, August 28th. We want to go when the offices in Washington are open so people can be calling their bosses if they're not there and say there are tens of thousands of them here. This is there's a real serious outrage in the minds of the public. So I want you to be there, but sign up so we can tell you if there's bus information you need or you want to start one or you want to know where to go when you get there on your own. Sign up at nationalactionnetwork.net, nationalactionnetwork.net, or you can go and call the toll-free number, 1-877-626-4651, 1-877-626-4651. For you that have been asking about information on this beloved brother in Mississippi, the funeral services for Nolan Wells will be on Monday, this coming Monday at 11 a.m. at the Center Point Church, 6201 Mississippi 57, on 57 Mississippi Route. And I'll be doing the eulogy. Ben Crump will be speaking, family be speaking, and many of you saw the mother and father on my show last week. They came up to the House of Justice the week before that. Well, one of the things that it is interesting, we're 35 years old. We fought with many families. Some come around, some don't. I just had Gwen Carr, who's the mother of Eric Garner, comes just about every week to the rally. And George Floyd's brother, Philonis, maybe calls me once every 2-3 weeks. And because we try to be open, stay in touch. A lot of them, we covered the expenses for the funeral, and they settled, got money. We never asked for money back. But it warms my heart for those that we have helped come see us. I remember many years ago, one person was brutally killed by a merchant, not a policeman, and we helped, took care of everything for them. And I ran into youngest daughter about 5 years after. Said, "We ain't heard from you." I said, "I helped y'all. I thought y'all was coming to see me. Everybody know where I am every Saturday. I don't know where y'all are." "Yeah, we did move 3 times. I mean, people, if you look for gratitude, don't be an activist. But you don't do it for gratitude. You do it because it's the right thing. It's the right thing to stand up and demand a full investigation on Nolan Wells. It does not make any sense what they put out there. He and 3 white young men go to this island that people go to, you can only get to by boat, hang out, whatever they do, and then head back to the mainland. They say he said that he wasn't going back with them. I think that it is absolutely inconceivable, the story they're telling. 18 years old, one said that he was going to hang with a girl, but he gave them his phone and his keys. They go back, and the only way you can come to this island is by boat. Can't drive out there on there's no bridge or no raft. Next day, he's not there. And the parents start looking for him. And they counted one of the guys because the 360 tractor said that the address was one of these guys' houses. They went there and said, "You know where Nolan is? We left him out there on the island." "Well, you have a cell phone?" "No." "Well, I was on the tractor. We got this address from the tractor that's on his phone." "Went somewhere and come back." "Oh, yeah, here's the phone." "Now, why'd you lie about it?" They said, "Well, do you have his car keys?" "His keys?" "No, I don't." His father goes back to his car. The guy with him says, "I know a young lady, that knows that guy." Call the young lady. Young lady said, "The car keys is right on his dresser in the bedroom." "I'm going to call him." She called him. 2 minutes later, he comes and hand the car keys. "So why are you hiding the car keys and the cell phone?" And then all of the text messages, photos, everything that he, me and Nolan had in his cell phone was erased. Why? Right away, the sheriff said, "Well, there's no foul play." "How do you know overnight?" "Well, Reverend, you don't know if it's race, and you don't know that it's not race." So I'm going to be there with that family, as we have many more, and we'll stay right there until this is justice for this family. You that can meet me in Mississippi on Monday morning. All right, let's take a break. We'll be right back. I'm opening up the phones. It's Exhale Friday, 1-877-532-5797. 1-877-532-5797. 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Be right back.
0: Keeping it real.
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0: Keeping it real. Keeping it real. Keeping it real. I'm your host, Reverend Al Sharpton, and we're back. It's XL Friday, whatever's on your mind, whatever's in your heart. 1-877-532-5797. 1-877-532-5797. Zelda Green is on the message board saying, thank you, Reverend Sharpton, for all you do. I cannot meet you in Mississippi. I'm visually impaired, but my heart, my soul, my thoughts is with you, the family, and Mr. Crump. I thank God for you. God bless. Have you a blessing weekend, and I'm always praying for you. I appreciate that, Zelda. I really, really appreciate it. House Dog says, Rev, that should be the Democrats' cry for America. What is the opposite of diversity and inclusion? Somebody please explain to me what that means, because it's American policy now. He's starting apartheid. That you said it right, House Dog. Ain't no question about it. June Sumter says, I want to meet you one day, Mr. Al Sharpton. Well, you come up to New York every Saturday. I don't care where I am in the world. I'm there every Saturday, but maybe two in a year. And now that we got our own House of Justice, just come. I always, at the end of every rally, come to the front and shake everybody's hand. I'd love to meet you. Let's go to our phone calls. Let's go to Exhale from Dallas, Texas. Leon. Leon, you're keeping it real with Al Sharpton.
1: Good afternoon, Al. Reverend Al, sorry. Thanks for taking my call. I wanted to kind of follow up with you about what I said earlier in the week, because you had to go to a break, and, you know, I understand how the radio business works. I was talking about the zero tolerance for bigotry, injustice, et cetera, and you were saying that goes with other factors also. Yeah, and you had mentioned something about what happened at the, first of all, what happened at the Jay-Z concert, and how that out of control behavior is something that we need to look at and adjust at. We talked about that before concerning the New York Knicks so-called celebration.
0: Right.
1: And you mentioned that, well, we don't need to be doing that either. And I say, and I concur wholeheartedly. And it wasn't, and the people that ran the ticket gates at Yankee Stadium were not responsible for that.
0: Right.
1: I heard a morning show host mention, oh, the people at Yankee Stadium should have had better. No, they roll with 50,000 and 60,000 people just about every time the Yankees play. It's just that they don't get overwhelmed by a bum rush for people who don't have tickets. So... yeah, I concur wholeheartedly with you on that one. Now that Ben Crump is here in Dallas, I'm certainly glad that he's taking this case of the young man who had something similar happen to him as a young man in Mississippi, where he goes on this, I don't know, hike or whatever with these guys, and all of a sudden, he comes up dead, and they take his clothes and hide them, and delete messages off of his phone.
0: Right.
1: Well, this is purely similar to what happened in Mississippi. However, the Dallas police said that is tampering with evidence, and they locked both of the guys up. So I'm glad that Attorney Crump is here to address that, because the case with the gentleman that stabbed the guy was somewhat mishandled, but now he has a upgraded defense team. Unfortunately, he's still in jail. He has to try to get out of jail as opposed to up front having the proper team that's got the proper resources to investigate this and accept. Finally, we talked about Donald Trump before the election, and I mentioned he used to read Mein Kampf. I used the word Nazi. People got offended. And now that we're getting a real taste of what that means, we have to be pragmatic and realistic and look at this thing as the way it is. This guy is trying to fix it so he will stay in power. There's no any other way to, you know, oh, maybe he wouldn't do it. Yes, he is doing it, because everything that he said he would do in the past, I'm going to put you out, I'm getting rid of DEI, I'm doing this, that, and the other. He's done it. And one of your guests said profoundly that they wanted a 100-year administration. Well, in Nazi terms, that's a Reich. And so we have to be absolutely positively going to the polls, voting like our life depends on it, because it's obvious that it does.
0: Yeah. Yeah.
1: We don't. Yeah. We don't know what other institutional changes this guy will make after this election, but based on what he's made post his presidential election, he will destroy almost everything in this country, or whatever it was. If he can't make any money off of it, he's going to have so much control of it that it's going to destroy the lives of millions of people. And I appreciate you allowing, you know, me and persons like myself to come on your platform and kind of sort of lay this out, as they used to say, a guy I used to know in a show in Atlanta, the butt naked truth.
0: Right.
1: Because this guy is serious.
0: Oh, no, he's not playing now. He's not playing.
1: No. And some people, although he's probably paying some guys, I listen to some of these talk shows, some of these guys that are on there defending him, so they talk to him. Well, those are people going to benefit. The lion's share of the masses are catching hell because of him. And if we don't go out and do what we're supposed to do with this midterm election, because now he's saying, what's this guy, he asked Pennsylvania governor for his voting records, and he said 250,000 people voted illegally. And Pennsylvania Governor Shapiro said, that's not true. The person that we prosecuted for doing that voted twice for Trump.
0: Yeah, I'm having Governor Shapiro on Politics Nation this weekend to talk about that and other things. You're absolutely right. They lied about that Pennsylvania situation. You're right.
1: And the one last thing, I was looking at Ty Cobb last night on PBS.
0: Mm-hmm.
1: And Ty Cobb, I can't use that expression because how can I say it? He really detailed, as only a top of the line attorney can do, all the misguided policies that Trump is putting on America. I was shocked, because I said, oh, he used to be Trump's lawyer. Well, I know he's not going to be. But he was straight up, he was opposed to what Trump is doing.
0: Right.
1: And I'm saying, well, where are the other, you know, people that are supposedly, you know, say for instance, these Christians? You know, if you believe in Christ, you don't believe in stuff like this. You don't believe in the secret police. You don't believe in stuff like this.
0: Right.
1: What's really going on here? So, thank you very much for allowing me to speak.
0: All right. Thank you for finishing up. We didn't get all of what you had to say early in the week, but we got you on today. Thank you for your call, Leon. I see on the message board Patricia Reynolds saying, hello, Rev. I watch you every weekend. You're doing a super job. Keep hope alive. Yes, we can. Thank you. I appreciate you watching the show weekend. I got two big ones this weekend before I head to Mississippi. I see House Dog is on saying, I'm in Dallas. Since we're talking about elections, James Tallarico should destroy Paxton if not the fix is in. Well, one way to deal with the fix is everybody needs to vote. Everybody needs to vote. All right, let me go to Philadelphia, WURD. Disco Disco Brian. Big Disco Brian, you're keeping it real with Al Sharpton.
2: Happy Exhale Friday today to you, Rep. I can barely talk because of this air is so thick and it's so dangerous and poisonous. How are you handling it out there in New York, Rev?
0: I'm doing the best I can. It hasn't affected my voice, but it was thicker yesterday, but you could still see it.
2: God, it's just brutal. I think climate change might be real, and we might need to do something about it. Speaking of voting, Rev, Trump's speech accusing China of election interference last night requires all of us to forget his 2022 Mar-a-Lago announcement speech on November 15th, when he praised the world's most powerful communist dictator and called him king. Do you remember that, Rev?
0: Yes, I do.
2: Right. Now, relatedly, I have not found any public criticism from Trump's Democratic Socialist friend, Mayor Mamdani, of President Xi's repression of Uyghurs, Hong Kong, Taiwan, or China's broader authoritarian system. So that's interesting. Neither have I found any evidence from DSA that they have ever criticized the Chinese Communist Party. And we all know what Mamdani thinks of the Zionists that he calls monsters, but there's no public record of condemnation of the president of China, whose ultimate objective, which he shares with his friend Putin, is to destroy Western democracy. And Rev, that makes me remember that today marks 6 years since we lost Congressman John Lewis. And I want to remind people of something that's almost never discussed. In a 2002 San Francisco Chronicle interview, Congressman Lewis recalled Dr. King's final evening. And he remembered a young activist criticizing Zionism. And Dr. King stopped that activist, according to John Lewis, and said, quote, "When people criticize Zionists, they mean Jews. You're talking anti-Semitism," end quote. So that is Congressman Lewis quoting Dr. King, admonishing somebody for going after Zionists. Now, whether people agree with every aspect of John Lewis's recollection or not, Lewis believed it was important enough to preserve as part of Dr. King's moral legacy. Now, Rev, fast forward to today. The Congressional Black Caucus, following the lead of Jim Clyburn, has endorsed Haley Stevens for the Michigan Senate seat over Bernie Sanders candidate Abdul El-Sayed, despite El-Sayed being the preferred candidate in Dearborn, Michigan. And so, Rev, that tells me that the PBC is still thinking in terms of the broad Democratic coalition rather than ideological purity.
0: Well, I think that one, it is clear that Disco Brian doesn't like the DSA. That's the first thing I think. I just got that impression. Not nothing direct. I just got that impression. Let me answer the rest on the other side of the break. Keeping it real. Sharpton. Be right back.
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5: 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You can question any statement. Whoa. You can question any statement I make, but you cannot call here and tell me don't question the statement you make, brother.
8: Fellas gonna work it out.
6: 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Just keep it real. 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And now, America's number one civil rights leader, the Reverend Al Sharpton.
5: Keeping it real. Keeping it real. I am your host, Reverend Al Sharpton. And we're back 1-877-532-5797. 1-877-532-5797. And you can go also to the message board. And Akeem Smith is saying, Reverend Sharpton, the DHS secretary, said they will withhold funding from states that don't undertake its election directives based on Trump's speech last night. This is why we're marching in August. They are serious about trying to disrupt, distort, and destroy our right to vote and maintain majority in the Senate and the Congress. All of you that are running around talking about vote no matter, then why are they doing all of this to block us from voting? Nobody goes through these pains, through this money, without it mattering. You cannot be that stupid. People don't waste time for nothing. And I see Stephanie Humphrey channel saying on our message board, exhale, I am sick and tired of people who say they don't have time to vote. Well, you don't have time for Social Security either, I guess. You have time.

0: time for Medicare and Medicaid, I guess. You don't have time for a job that pays your wages, I guess. Well, you better make some time to vote. Let me tell you something. As said earlier, John Lewis, former congressman, former head of Student Nonviolent Coordinating Committee, fine man. I knew him. He marched with us. In fact, one of the marches we had, like we have on August 28th, he came and spoke to a couple of them, been the National Action Network Convention. But John Lewis went into history first, before he went to Congress, before he was lauded and applauded. He walked across that Edmund Pettus Bridge with Jose Williams and Amelia Boykin and about 100 people and was tear gassed and beaten for confronting the state of Alabama on voting rights for blacks. They didn't do that because they had nothing else to do. They understood that if we got the unquestioned right to vote, where they could not raise barriers, they could not raise questions, that we could decide who was in power and how that power would be equally used for economic and social good. In the name of John Lewis and Dr. King and others that took those beatings, and ultimately Dr. King took a bullet. At least if you don't have enough in you to be involved, at least don't be ungrateful and go vote. Now, y'all ought to all be in Washington with us August 28th. But the least you can do is be at your polling site. I was saying to some friends of mine last night, the good thing about Donald Trump is he don't leave no room for guessing. He tells you straight out he's coming at you. And he said last night, Russia, nothing. China tries to steal the vote. I'm going to do all I can. Y'all have got to stop everything other than how I do these elections. We need to vote with numbers we've not seen. That's why August 28th in Washington, we need to be there by the tens of thousands, right there at Lincoln Memorial. And that is why we're going to lay out on that day how we going to do voter brigades all over the country. I'm leaving Washington that day and going on a national tour. We need to stop sitting down and watching them strip us like we watching a movie of a foreign country. It's happening right here. And what are you doing about it? Let's go to Bertha in Cleveland, Ohio, W-E-R-E. Bertha.
1: Hello, Reverend. How are you?
0: I'm doing well. How you doing, Bertha?
1: I'm fine, thank you. I have two statements and a concern. But first of all, I didn't get a chance to speak on the black artist because my sister passed and I wasn't able to call. But I'll say this real fast. I like Billy Eckstine, Etta James, and Brooke Benton.
0: All right. I love both, all three of them. And my condolences on your sister.
1: Yeah, thank you. Brooke Benton was here. He was a friend of my ex-boss. And he had a song that he wrote or that he made with Dinah Washington. And when he came to Cleveland, my boss, ex-boss, said, well, let my girl sing it with you. And I had a chance to sing Dinah Parks with Dinah Washington's part with Brooke Benton.
0: I remember Brooke Benton came to a rally I did many, many years ago in Queens, and he came and somebody said that's Brooke Benton. He had started preaching then. He left singing.
1: I didn't know he preached.
0: Yeah, he started preaching. Oh. And it was at a church out in Jamaica, Queens. And I was just getting on, and he said, you know, Sharp too young to know who Brooke Benton is. And I said, over and by my suitcase trying to find. And I started singing this song. And he stayed in touch with me many years. He loved that. He tells that story everywhere that I tried to imitate him singing Rainy Night in Georgia. But I told him the reason I know it is my mother played it like if it was a gospel record. Because my mother didn't listen to nothing but gospel. She liked Brooke Benton and she liked James Brown.
1: Yes, yes. And I was fortunate and able to sing that other part was him for Dinah Washington, and he told me I did a very good job. I was only 20 years old.
0: I know you'll never forget that.
1: No. The other thing that I want to speak on is this young man that was drowned. Truly speaking, and I know I shouldn't hate them, but I do not like Mississippi at all. They are full of uneducated white racists who just I just don't like Mississippi, period. Especially after Emmett Till, but they still have those old men that feel the same. And I got a problem with this young man drowning, and his wallet coming up, and his cell phone being deleted. Something is wrong right there.
0: Yeah.
1: And I feel that he has really been murdered. Now this is my feeling. It's a good thing that I'm not on the jury because they would put me off because of the way I feel right now about that young man. And I'm praying and hoping that we will find something to bring an adjustment. This is really disturbing to me how somebody can drown and they can find everything but the body.
0: Well, I'm concerned about the one we just heard about in Dallas, but I'm going Monday, parents came to New York, talked to me. I said, I'll be there. And I'm going to do all I can to help them get to the bottom of this. And
1: maybe that's the one I'm speaking of. Is that the one that drowned in, was it in Dallas?
0: Yeah, there was a new one in Dallas.
1: Okay, well, that's
0: but I'm going to the one in Mississippi. But I'll probably help if Ben Crump and the family actually in Dallas, too. That's what we do. That's why we don't call it the National Action Network for nothing. We say action, not the National Pontificating Network. I think it was Barack Obama said it's the National Action Network when he spoke at our convention. All right, let me take a break. Good to hear your voice, Bertha. Be right back.
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0: Rev it out, shop. Let's go right back to the phone. Let's go to Rick over in Germany. Rick, you're keeping it real with Al Sharpton.
1: Good day, Brother Sharpton.
0: Good day.
1: And thank you for taking my call. I just want to respond to Disco Brian. You know, I guess it was about 1979, and I was in junior high school with a bunch of whites, Jews, blacks, Islamics, and other folk in a private school in Georgetown. And I came to understand the meaning of a Zionist Jewish person versus a Jewish person who was just a resident of whatever country they lived in. I came to understand that Kirk Douglas was a Zionist, and I enjoyed many Kirk Douglas films from my early childhood. But I think Disco Brian has it wrong when he says most of us who talk about Zionists really mean all Jewish people. I don't think that's true. I think we're clear on our terms in this day and age. And I think Disco Brian needs to get clear on what the Israelis are doing in Israel today in terms of waging war, not only against the Palestinians, but against their neighbors. They are surrounded by Islamic countries. And they knew when they founded Israel that it would be a never-ending war for their survival. Brother man, I'm done.
0: All right. Thank you for your call. And again, I would say, as I said one day this week, it might have been yesterday, that I've always been for a two-state solution. I went to Israel a couple of times. The last time, Sharon Peres had me there. He arranged for me to see Yasser Arafat. I thought they were fighting. There certainly was serious disagreement, but they were talking. And I met with Arafat. The pictures we put up, me and Peres and me and Arafat in the Gaza, who was financing Hamas against the Palestinian Authority that Yasser Arafat and them had, was Netanyahu. So while everybody's getting into this thing that if you're against Netanyahu, you're against Israel, no, you are against someone who would wipe out innocent babies and children and babies and women in Gaza. That was not the policy of everybody over there. And I think that it is a insult to the tens of thousands of Jews in Israel that's marching against Netanyahu to act like everybody in Israel is like Netanyahu. Just like you cannot act like everybody in the United States is like Trump. So I take your point well, Rick. Let's go to Mr. Wells in Metaverse. Mr. Wells. Is Mr. Wells
2: there? Good afternoon.
0: Good afternoon.
2: Yes, good afternoon.
0: Yes.
2: Good afternoon, Reverend. Yes, okay. Thanks for taking my call, Reverend Al. I'd like to ask you a question. Did you ever meet Sister Ava Muhammad for the Nation of Islam?
0: Sister Ava Muhammad? I believe I did many years ago. I believe I did. Oh. She was a minister, ended up in Atlanta, right?
2: Right, but she was legal counsel with, I want to say, Richard Muhammad. She was one of the lead counsels for the nation. The reason why I'm pointing to her, everyone listening, there is a C-SPAN video going back about 29 years ago now where she was on a panel with other women of power, Native American sister and sister. But in the video, Sister Ava addresses unjust enrichment to answer a question about reparations. 1997, about 29 years ago. I'm saying this as a benchmark because I do not support this first repair consideration of talking about eminent domain abuse against African Americans, and then doing corrective action and saying that's reparations, or if it's ineffective urban housing policy against African Americans, saying that's reparations. It is not reparations.
0: Wait a minute. You explain to me what you're against, because you kind of muffled what you said. You're against what now?
2: This initiative that has happened since 2021 with the organization First Repair and Julianne Malveaux.
0: First Repair, wait a minute, whoa, slow down. I'm trying to understand you. First Repair is an organization. Is that what you said?
2: Yeah.
0: Okay,
2: it is,
0: go ahead.
2: It's a national organization that says they're doing local reparations nationally. I called in a couple weeks ago and see it. They're trying to spin, at least in Ohio and Illinois, Evanston is trying to spin taking some of the cannabis money and saying they're doing this housing shift forward. Dorothy Norwood has talked about how the Chicago, they did reparations relative to how urban housing issues. That is not classical reparations. The reason why I'm standing on this is because recently in Alameda County, the gentleman's name is Nate Miley, passed his reparations ordinance about something that happened to the city of Russell, the unincorporated area in Alameda County. Black people, they knocked down their homes. That's eminent domain. And they just said, oh, we're doing reparations about housing. That is not unjust enrichment relative predating the 13th Amendment. This is something that's eminent domain abuse against black people, or it's ineffective urban housing. Ta-Nehisi Coates tried to argue and say reparations about housing policy in Cook County. That is not reparations. And anybody that's telling black folks to do that, you're wrong, you're wrong, you're wrong. You're misinforming people about the 13th Amendment and pre-13th Amendment, actually involuntary labor. The reason why I'm pointing to Sister Asma Muhammad and going looking at the C-SPAN, you can find it on C-SPAN. I'm about to post on my Facebook page. She defines unjust enrichment as a global construct. Clearly, legally, unjust enrichment. Not some urban housing policy, eminent domain. And people are abusing that. And for some reason, black folks are being directed by white folks to say, we're getting reparations based on housing policy. That is not reparations, the classical unjust enrichment. And I'm about to post the video from July the 12th of 1997 where Sister Ava explains it clearly on C-SPAN.
0: All right.
2: It's very unfair to misinform younger people. Are we doing something in California and let California be the template for First Repair? That is not reparations. That is misinforming black people. And it's not appropriate. Folks should call it out. The Democratic Party, the guy's name is Nate Miley. Have him on your show. Have First Repair on your show. Since Ava Muhammad was explaining 29 years ago about reparations, we're going to do it. And black folks need to stop it in a Democratic manner. We're getting reparations. We should be happy. And Colbert never did it. Y'all supported Clinton. You supported Obama. You supported Carter. It did not happen. But I want to be clear. 1989 is when it came, when Colbert came into existence. Clinton didn't do it. Obama didn't do it. And you guys should stop this reparations talk. It's not going to happen. Y'all messed it up. You politicized it. And people should get over using the R word, misguiding black people.
0: Well, I think that the fact that it has not happened is inarguable. To say people should stop talking about it, I disagree with you on that. Because wait. I didn't interrupt you one time. We're not going to do that. We're not going to do that. I let you roll 2 or 3 minutes. People can disagree, but they should not stop talking about reparations until we get it. You talking about 1989? I've been in the reparations movement with Queen Mother Moore since the late 60s when I was 13 years old. There are different people that have different views on reparations. The fact of the matter is this country has never even stopped and legislatively said that yes, we owe reparations, and we ought to repair what we did, just as they've given reparations to others. I look at the tape you're talking about with Sister Ava Muhammad, but there were people that since the turn of the last century was for reparation. So you may have one way to see reparations. I may have one way. I'm not that, I don't disagree with you talking about, I don't know about the brother you putting on my show talking about what he's talking about. I never heard him. But, let's not tell people to quit talking because they saying something you don't like. No, let everybody talk, get it out there, and let's come with the synthesis of what repairs the damage. Housing, free housing does not repair the damage what they did. I agree with you there. All right. Thank you for your call, Mr. Wells. Let's take our break. We'll be right back. Keeping it real. Shopton. Be right back.
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0: 5 p.m. Eastern time, both tomorrow, Saturday, and Sunday. Among my guests this weekend, I'm going to deal with this allegations by President Trump of China and dealing with fixing votes. He attacked Georgia by name. I'm having on Congresswoman Nikema Williams of Georgia, who took John Lewis's seat after he passed with his blessings. I have on the candidate for governor of Georgia, former mayor of Atlanta, Keisha Lance Bottoms. They're going to answer this Trump mess. And we'll have Senator Mark Kelly, Arizona, on, who will talk about the Iran war is back on and what he has to say about it as a former astronaut, and how Pete Hegseth blocked the admirable promotions for women officers hit hardest. He's also going to talk about he was on the committee on dealing with Jake Clayton and Todd Blanche's hearings this week. Mark Kelly will be on. Ben Crump will be on. We'll be going to Mississippi for me to do the eulogy on Monday in Ocean Springs, Mississippi, for Nolan Wells, young man, 18 years old. There's just so many questions I have about that. Watch Politics Nation both nights, Saturday and Sunday. You can, of course, watch the Saturday Action Rally. If you're in New York, come. We'll be at 6 Hancock Place, our new headquarters, which is really 124th and Morningside, 6 Hancock. Hancock's just about a 2-3 block, but it's right there at Morningside, 124th, the firehouse. Now is the House of Justice. 9 a.m. to 11 a.m. Come early so you can get a seat. And we have overflow room as well. And you that are not in New York, you can watch it live on Impact Television or at nationalactionnetwork.net or at youtube.nan. And, of course, the march. We are telling everybody to sign up. August 28th, if you see what they're planning now, you hear it. They're trying to come with all kind of game for the election. They need to see thousands of out there saying we're not going back. Defend the march as well as affordable care. 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James Thomas is on the message board saying Mr. Wells should watch, or Mr. Wells was the brother just called, said Mr. Wells should watch the documentary Nation Time, because Queen Mother Moore was also talking about reparations in 1972 in Gary, Indiana, at the National Black Political Convention. Well, you know, James, there was at the National Black Political Convention in 72 in Gary. They had a platform committee, and there was an 18-year-old young man on the platform committee, youngest guy on the platform committee. His name was Al Sharpton. So I not only know you telling the truth about the documentary, I was there when Queen Mother Moore had us dealing with reparations. Been dealing with this a long time. All right, let's go to Ira in Washington, D.C. Ira, you're keeping it real with Al Sharpton.
1: Yeah, good evening, Brother Sharpton. Thanks for taking my call. I just want to say a quick note here. One thing, 47 has no end game on this war that he started, so he can just stop telling that story. I watched MS Now last night, and everything from what I understood from the show that I did watch from 12 o'clock on, everything came out of his mouth was an untruth, and it's no way he can get around into how well they did in Venezuela, how well they're doing in Iran, which is, you know, just a bold-faced story. But the thing is, I try to tell folks, and I mentioned to you a while back, his friend has bought CBS, a local TV station, CBS, and he took our friend Colbert off because he's telling political truths and information for people. So that's what he did. That's why he was upset. And he's talking about now trying to pull licenses from people who didn't kiss up to him and broadcast this nonsense, lies and stuff that everybody knows are a lie. And he's just going to take their licenses and their livelihood because he don't like what they say the truth about him. So that's why that guy bought CBS, and they didn't even air it but a few minutes on that. And that was the home station that the guy had bought. So we just got to watch that, how that's going to work out. And, you just can't believe everything you hear and see with this fella here, because everybody knows he's a liar, and it's 32% to 37% approval rate, and it's going to go down more than that. So that's my call for today, Mr. Sharpton. Thanks for taking my call.
0: All right. Thank you for your call. Let me go to my dear friend, activist extraordinaire, sister beloved, Pam in Chicago. Pam, you're keeping it real with Al Sharpton. Is Pam there?
2: Hello, Reverend Sharpton. How are
0: Hello
2: you?
0: Hello there. I'm doing well. How you doing?
2: Good. Overall, I'm well. We're enveloped by this smoke, and it's just amazing. But what we have noticed is that you have not had one, at least I haven't heard, one single address about this smoke from our federal government, from the environmental agencies,
0: mm-hmm.
2: from the health department. Not one single statement. And
0: not
2: many
0: one.
2: People are being ill on a federal level.
0: Not
2: I mean,
0: one.
2: So, thank you. That's where we are. And then you have the other issue with the poisoning from the lettuce coming out of Taco Bell. I haven't heard anything on a federal level about that. I could be incorrect. I just haven't heard anything. So we have, agencies that are not operating in the best interest of people, of the American people. And that's because we simply have someone in the office who doesn't care. To the brother who asked about Sister Ava Muhammad, I've met her once, don't know her personally, but she had a radio program on here in Chicago on WVON titled Elevated Place. So I met that sister, and yes, very strong opinions about reparations. And but let me just say this, we need to make sure that we continue to fight for it.
0: That's right.
2: And make sure we define what it is. And that's repairing the harm, the damage, and making us whole. And that's from the enslavers. They passed on a legacy of wealth, and we got everything else.
0: Right.
2: So now we need to accumulate ours. So, I think there's room for discussion how we define it and always fight for it.
0: Reverend Johnson,
2: thank you. I'm just saying, we're not at odds about, black people deserving reparations. And you want to talk about previous presidents? Well, this one is giving reparations to South Africans.
0: Right.
2: How about that?
0: And covering their expenses to be here. And I want you to finish, Pam. Anybody sure. not voting should not be talking about reparations anyway. Because if you don't vote, then who do you think is going to give us reparations? Who's going to pass it in the Congress? Somebody you didn't vote for? Every time you don't vote, then you're electing people that will delay any discussion, less known results in reparations. I said to a friend of mine, he said, I don't believe in voting. I just want my reparations. I want my vote, cut the check. I said, you got to vote to get the check. Who are you going to pay yourself? I didn't think about that. I mean, make it make sense.
2: It really won't. And once we vote, that's just the first phase. Then you've got to make sure you push and make sure the elected officials do what is necessary.
0: That's right.
2: But
0: I
2: know... Right. Time is moving. With the speech from the adjudicated sexual abuser, what I heard is he's getting ready to unleash a full attack on the voters. Now, we already know with Kamala Harris, her and Walz, that 4 million people, almost 4 million people were purged from the rolls, Reverend Sharpton, and that can be verified through Greg Palast's data. Now, we know that also about 89 million didn't come out and vote. So I understand clearly we must have them. But if you listen, he is getting ready to have a full attack on voters, on the procedures, and it already started with what they did in Fulton County. If you don't understand what's going to happen, then that's problematic. But we're fighting Reverend Sharpton, and we're going to stand up to it, and we're going to defeat him.
0: All right. I love the way you talk. Let's take a break. Keeping it real. Sharpton. Be right back.
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0: being in a white neighborhood in Brooklyn, I got stabbed leading one of those marches.
1: 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It's XL Friday with America's number one civil rights leader, the Reverend Al Sharpton.

0: Keeping it real, keeping it real. I am your host, Reverend Al Shopton, and we're back. Let's go to Ira in Washington, D.C. Ira?
1: Hey, Reverend.
0: Hello? All right, we lost Ira. Let me go to my friend in Chevy Chase, Maryland, Mrs. Richardson. Mrs. Richardson, you're keeping it real with Al Shopton.
2: Yes, good afternoon, my friend, my good friend, the Reverend Al Shopton.
0: Thank you. Good afternoon to you.
2: Yes, we love you, Rev. And, you know, you touched me on something that went way back, and I think you said you were very young, 14 or 15, and you were at the David Susskind Studios?
0: Yeah. Yeah, I had this little, I don't know why, but I would get up and I would go get on this train, the New Lots number 2 train, the number 3 now, and ride to the city and sneak in the talk shows. David Susskind, Les Crane, Alan Burke, as a kid. And little did I know, maybe God was showing me I'd have a talk show of my own one day, but I used to love going to see those talks. I even went to William Buckley's show, conservative. He had a show called Firing Line.
2: Yeah. You know, I was trying to think of him, Rev, in my mind, you know, because as you were talking, I was trying to dress up some others, and you nailed it right on this Buckley man. Because wasn't he extremely conservative, Buckley?
0: Very, very conservative, yes.
2: Yeah.
0: Called Firing Line was his TV show, and he had a magazine called National Review. It still comes out. It's very conservative.
2: Mm-hmm. Yeah. That goes back too, because I remember those days. I wasn't with David. I was with my other. I was married. I've been married 3 times. My first husband, who had my children, my second husband, and then David was the last. But going back before David, it was like looking at I think I could have been looking at Buckley with David, but I know the assessment.

0: turn. It had to be either with Oscar or my second husband, you know. But anyway, Hakeem Jeffries and Cory Booker, I want to know from your standpoint, or your opinion anyway, Rev, are those two for reparations? Because I never knew the standing even from Schumer. I never heard Schumer talk about reparations or Nancy Pelosi. None of them mentioned it. And I guess they was, you know, going along with Obama, because Mr. Obama was against it, and he wasn't for reparations, you know. And so I'm
1: I can't say for Corey. I'm trying to remember. But I know that I've heard that Hakeem supported reparations and supported when Sheila Jackson Lee brought the bill up that John Conyers had. But I don't want to say for Corey. I think he said he did, but I'm not sure.
0: Mm-hmm. But you're not sure, yeah, because both of those men are so dynamic. I love the both of them when they're talking. Corey is very handsome, and so is Hakeem. Hakeem has those, I call them those dreamy eyes.
1: I'm going to tell him. You know,
0: from a woman's point of view, I think some of the ladies out there know what I'm talking about. He has some nice, dreamy, very attracting eyes, I think, to a woman's perspective. And Corey, he's very handsome. I like to look at handsome men that got their minds right and ain't got no chains on their brains, and they're not afraid of the world. Well, you see, we live in two Americas, you know, because there was something called the City of was a book out years ago, The City of Two The Tale of Two Cities or something.
1: Yeah, Tale of Two Cities.
0: Even though I think that the writer, one of those book writers that came up with The Tale of Two Cities, I can't think of his name. But see, we live in two Americas. One America is a white America, of course, the Anglo-Saxon America, mostly, who has the most population of folk, you know. And then we have the America of the people of color, which includes us, you know, our class. You and I go under the one called called the Negroes. And then under our names that were given to us, I don't know, by the oppressor or who, or did it just came from the Latin? Because the Latins, I think, used, there was some term from the Latin, Latinos that used that for the Negro. But see, what I'm stating is, to the white, because I know you got faithful white listeners too, Webb. I don't want to, you know, deny that. And they sound very faithful to you. But they need to know that their democracy is much greater than our democracy. You know, you have a lot of black ignorant people that get on here, too, and say, oh, we had a nice, full-fledged democracy before Trump. No, we did not, brothers and sisters. I mean, it was better. Now, I agree with you there. Much, oh my God, 3,000 degrees better than this man that's in there now. But what I'm stating, white people are not stopped for driving a Mercedes-Benz.
1: Right.
0: White people are not, accosted or whatever you call it, for being a dark-skinned person in a white area, like a white shopping center where majority of the whites go, wherever they do, like in some of these countries. Now, if you're going to live in a country, you know, these white countries, I haven't been there to, you know, just kind of monitor it, but I would imagine if a dark-skinned black person is in these white countries, a lot of them probably will just go about their business. They'll see that person as another human being. I know that. But you'll have a lot of these people that will really stare down on a dark-skinned, you know, complected person, black person. And I'm saying we got those kind of people still around. They're called the oppressors, you know, and they're basically called the Anglo-Saxons, like Trump. He's German, see? He's a German, and he hates black people. So that lets you know where he stands about that. And he's an Anglo-Saxon, a full-fledged Now, I know Jewish people have some of their blood in them. You know, all of us are mixed. No, I don't think there's nobody that being. The only one, but, you know, one lady, Nancy Pelosi, was on the man that does the DNA show. She was on there, and her DNA was almost 100%. She's the only one that he's had on his show that only stood out almost 99.9. You know, just if you're going to have a child and you want to know the father, you know, the 99 point. She was 99 point some. So Nancy Pelosi is the only person that so far I know that just got one DNA, because all of us are mixed. My mom had Italian blood, Indian blood. You know, of course, my father's a white Jewish person, and so all of us are mixed. Some white folks don't even know that they're mixed, but they're mixed. So I'm just saying that we have to get out of this notion that we're all just black, one DNA result. No. If you look at that man's show, and Rev, do you know what I'm talking about? The one that has the DNA show, the gentleman, I can't think of his name. That has the DNA program. But anyway, all these people comes on his show, and they mostly have 2 and 3 DNA connections, you know, white, Indian blood, or a European blood in them. And some blacks never knew that they had this European blood going back to the 18th and 17th century, that they were connected back there with mixed blood in their genes. So white folks have to know that this democracy was never even for black people, because they never had to be dealt with discrimination. Mostly, the black people were the first fired and the last hired. So those are realities. They're the truths.
1: Yeah, that's
0: whites never had to go. Yeah, you know. Okay, dear. But anyway, I'll talk to you on Monday.
1: All right. Thank you for your call. Let me go. Miss Eunice is on. I didn't see Miss Eunice. Miss Eunice is always a blessing. My dear friend from Chicago, Miss Eunice.
2: Good afternoon, Reb. I got in late because I attended the homegoing service for Mr. George E. Johnson.
1: Oh, that was today? Okay. All right.
2: Yes, wonderful
1: service.
2: Great
1: man. Great man.
2: Yes, he was. And, you know, Reb, I just want to thank you and Attorney Crump and the organization for all that you do. You're there when families need someone to lean on. And, Reverend, I'm going to say something that I've found out the meaning of low down and low life. It's the likes of this president and people like Stephen Miller and others who goes along with what Trump has to say. It is, I'm sorry to say it this way, but that's what I think. And this Vance is doing something now that's over the top also. He's using military helicopters to take his son to golf lessons.
1: Yeah, I saw that.
2: Yeah, and other things that the family, personal things that they want done. They are abusing everything and then have the nerve to say someone else is cheating. And Trump gets on and asks about 11,780 votes, and then he accuses other people of stealing. He needs to go somewhere and sit down. And you get Laura Ingraham and Sean Hannity holding up the banner for him. Things have got to change, and we've got to get out and vote, because there is no more tomorrow. And all the things that Trump said, it's been checks and balances, but yet he lied. And thank you, Rev, for taking my call.
1: I
2: have
1: appreciate
2: a wonderful
1: you.
2: Weekend.
1: I appreciate you. Make sure the week didn't end without me hearing your voice. Let's take a break. We'll be right back. More Exhale Friday. Shopton, 1-877-532-5797. Be right back.
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1: keeping it real.
0: I am your host, Reverend Al Sharpton. It's Exhale Friday. Let's go to the South and hear some words of wisdom from the sage of the South, Brother Jihad. Brother Jihad, you're keeping it real with Al Sharpton.
2: How you doing, Reverend Al? We love you, too.
0: Love you. Love you.
2: Yes, sir. And the two ladies, Chicago and Mrs. Richardson, they feel your spirit.
0: Yeah, they do.
2: You know what I mean?
0: They really do.
2: Yeah, they feel your spirit. You know, we have the brother on reparations. There are some successes, if you would just Google. You know, there are some successes, and I think I'm not sure if it's Indiana or somewhere where city council, and also in California.
0: Illinois, yeah. And you talking about Illinois.
2: Yeah,
0: yeah,
2: you know what I mean? And then in Fulton County, Georgia, they have a reparations committee also. So there are successes, you know what I mean? And we will never stop fighting. We will never stop fighting. I agree with you 100%. And it's not required that we stop because they say no.
0: Right.
2: I think a little bit of history, we fought for freedom 250 years.
0: That's right.
2: You know what I mean? So how are we going to stop? Then we also have another success. The news media decided not to let the president talk. That's a success.
0: Yeah, that's a big success.
2: That's a big success.
0: For two networks to say, no, we're not going to let you talk live, is not something you hear too often.
2: Nah, not at all. So that's another success to show that what we're doing, we're chipping away at the problem. You know what I mean? I was thinking riding around the other day, and I heard yesterday him talk about China being our enemy, and I'm trying to figure why is China our enemy? And then something strange, Reverend Al. Would you buy food from your enemy?
0: Wow. Wow.
2: You know what I'm saying? Would you buy cars from your enemy? You know what I mean?
0: Right.
2: Would you, with the majority of things that's in your home, you would buy? It's just, so these people, really, they play a big game on us. You know what I'm talking about?
0: Yeah.
2: So how could China be the enemy and we spend all this money with China? And then when I think Xi was just invited 47 over to China, right? He just left.
0: Yeah, yeah.
2: Right, he was over there smiling and sitting down and talking.
0: Yeah, run up and down red carpets and all of that, yeah.
2: Yeah, trying to hug him and everything. You know what I mean? That's the enemy? You mean you had knowledge that he was trying to steal the election and you was over there hugging and kissing him?
0: Yeah, you didn't say nothing then.
2: Nah, something just don't make sense about that. I'm going to move on a little bit real quick. I know you got to go. And let me, Reverend Al, if you Google, you will find out that there were synagogues in Iraq, old synagogues.
0: Mm.
2: There are synagogues in most of those Muslim countries, old synagogues. So who were those Jews worshiping in those synagogues in those Muslim countries?
0: Mm.
2: The synagogues in Palestine. Then we also have pictures of the European Jews getting off boats headed to Palestine, getting off the boats in the ports.
0: Yeah.
2: In Palestine. So I'm a man, don't understand the difference between Zionism and Jews is baffling to me. You know what I mean? It's kind of...
0: No, you're correct. They're not only synagogues there. When I was talking about the trip I had made and met with Sharon Peres and Yasser Arafat, they are mosques in Israel. Because two of the brothers that was traveling with me, I went to see the Wailing Wall in Jerusalem and the scepter, they say, where Jesus was born. They said, we're going to the mosque. They went and had Friday prayer in Jerusalem.
2: In Jerusalem. You know what I mean? So I think most of us really should just research a little history, because one of the main reasons I mention that is because there's the myth that these people have been fighting forever. You know how that myth is? Right. They've been killing each other forever. I mean, I heard that so many times. So, you know, what you hear going on, they planted that story to say that these people have been killing each other forever, and there were people living in, they were living, they were living together, you know, prior to 1948.
0: That's true.
2: They were living there. You know what I mean? So, you know, I think that we should recognize the victories and keep up the good fight. You know what I mean? And as far as Hakeem, again, you know, politics, Reverend, I think you mentioned it sometime. See, on certain levels, you know what I mean, they don't operate like me. You know, you operate on a different level than me, and then Hakeem them operate on a different level than the presidents and congressmen. They operate on different levels. Well, they sit down, even though they disagree with each other, they sit down and talk.
0: Right.
2: They have conversation.
0: Right.
2: Because that's the only way that you're gonna resolve a particular issue. So you can't say because you disagree with one thing of a person. And also look, that the mayor of New York does not have the authority to own all of the business and to take them.
0: Right. No,
2: you know what I mean? So
0: cannot,
2: to present him
0: no,
2: as a,
0: by
2: yeah.
0: law, he can't yeah. do it. That's right.
2: Yeah, by law, he can't do that. And not only by law, we're not going to let him do that.
0: No.
2: If he goes that
0: don't want him to do it. That's correct.
2: And don't want him to do that. So why keep presenting the man as something he's not? Because part of Social Security is socialism. You know what I mean? There are many programs, that feeding program, the food stamp program. It's socialism. Helping
0: yeah.
2: those people in the community that can't help themselves or giving the people a hand up. But then we also have the capitalism part, too, where we make money and we help those people. You know what I mean? And
0: yep.
2: Scripture tells us that we can... Yeah, go ahead, Rev.
0: No, but I was going to say, I know that David Dinkins was a member of the DSA, Democratic Socialist, and others, Percy Sutton, when they started. Now, they may have gone to a more radical bent, but you can't get caught up in titles. And people ask me, well, do you believe in capitalism? I said, my problem is black folk couldn't get no capital. Let's start there.
2: Right.
0: I mean, how is somebody broke that can't get a bank loan or mortgage run around and talk about capitalism or socialism? Let's talk about equality first, and who's going to help me get that?
2: That's correct. You know what I mean? So, yeah, I ain't going to hold you up, Reb.
0: All right, bro. Good. Have a great weekend.
2: Talk.
0: Look forward to talking to you next week. Let me see if I can slip... David in here from San Francisco. Wait a minute, let me take the break. I'll come back to David. Keeping it real. Shout and be right back.

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0: I am your host, Al Sharpton, and we're back. 1-877-532-5797. 1-877-532-5797. And of course, again, don't you forget Politics Nation with Al Sharpton live tomorrow, Saturday and Sunday. It is going to be two big shows you do not want to miss. We're going to deal with how they have targeted Georgia, trying to say that there were stolen votes there. I'm going to have the congresswoman on from Georgia to answer that, Congresswoman Nikema Williams, who succeeded John Lewis in his seat. She's going to talk about the anniversary of John Lewis's death today. She'll be on tomorrow at 5. Over the weekend, I have Congressman Robert Garcia, the ranking member of Oversight, who's called on the Congress not to confirm for Attorney General Todd Blanche. And he's also going to deal with Trump's speech on elections. He's the ranking member of the Overseas Committee. He's the one to deal with that, and Oversight Committee. I said Overseas, Oversight Committee. I'm going to have on Sunday Senator Mark Kelly. Senator Mark Kelly was an astronaut. He represents Arizona. He's in armed services, and he's going to deal with the Iran war, and I got to ask him about the nominations in intelligence of Jay Clayton and the Blanche nominations. I'm going to have him on. I'm going to have on Keisha Lance Bottoms, who is a black woman running for governor of Georgia, served as mayor of Atlanta for many years. And also Ben Crump will be on with me, as we are a day, will be a day before, this will be Sunday evening, the funeral in Mississippi. That I will be headed to Mississippi right after the show Sunday night to do the eulogy at the funeral of Nolan Wells in Ocean Springs, Mississippi, on Monday morning. Tomorrow, though, before the TV shows and my trip, I will be with you that are in the New York, New Jersey, Connecticut area at the House of Justice, at our headquarters at 6 Hancock, which is right off of 124th and Morningside. And a lady called officers. Now, y'all are near 125th Street? Yeah, we're one block away, right in the middle of Central Harlem. And that's our own folks' place. And we want people to come early. We have want people, we have an overflow room if we get too filled in the auditorium, and we're building out as we go, but we're in there, and 5 floors, we do our offices there, everything right there. So while gentrification's run a lot of folk out, we decided to spend a few million dollars and stay in, and a lot of you are helping us do that. I ask people to donate, and they've been doing it, $500. I asked 100,000 people. People been doing it every week as much as they can. Also, you can watch the rally 9 a.m. to 11 a.m. If you can't get to the rally, if you're not in New York, you can watch it live on Impact Television, on NationalActionNetwork.net live stream, on YouTube/NAN, or on the AME Zion Network. Let me remind you, the march, everywhere I go, people are finally beginning to talk about August 28th. I got to be in Washington. We must make a huge statement. The redistricting decision by the Supreme Court has cut the complete heart out of the Voting Rights Act. We need to march so the Congress will come with a new voting rights bill. And whether Congress is there or not, it's a Friday. Some will be there. Their staffs will all be there. The staffs of the Supreme Court will be there. Trump and them will be there. They need to see tens of thousands of us outside raising our voice and saying we're not going to take it. We're going to the poll. All right, let's go to David in San Francisco. David.
1: Yeah, and I'm glad. Well, thanks, Reverend. Yeah, I'm glad you mentioned in, coming up on your show tomorrow about Blanche. I've been calling a lot of the farm stations trying to urge people in the red states to contact their senators to vote him down. You remember one of the biggest scams that Trump has done was the tariffs. And a lot of the farmers are going broke because of those tariffs. And the Supreme Court said that they should get their money back. And Trump is not kicking loose. And the year is going on, and all of these farmers are going broke faster and faster with this hot weather and every other kind of problem. So I'm kind of hitting the red states, urging people to vote against Blanche. And then, of course, in the other parts of the country, he's the guy that gave Epstein the getaway card. And he's also interfering in cases. You had an earlier caller that was talking about not only CBS getting captured by the Ellisons, but what was it, Disney and Paramount?
0: Yeah, all of these mergers. You're right. And he's the one that had Maxwell, who was convicted with Epstein, taken out of where she was in jail and put into almost a farm. But let me thank you for your call. Let me go to the irrepressible, sure. Hey, irreplaceable, the one and only president and head of the Greater Cleveland chapter of the National Action Network, Dr. Marcia McCoy. Dr. McCoy.
2: Thank you, our founder and president, Reverend Dr. Professor Al Sharpton. I'm going to turn it over to the bishop, but hold on, bishop, I got something to say. If you want to get on the bus, please give us a call at 216-374-0913, 216-374-0913, that's 216-374-0913. One last thing. Do you know I have 9 people in my family that turned 18? So I'm the radio listener. Get baby them to come, invite them to dinner and get them registered to vote. Not only register them, get them out to vote. I'll take them to the polls. Thank you. Come on.
0: I love it. I love it.
3: Dr.
0: Elshop. Yes, sir.
3: Dr. McCoy will hold my mule today.
0: I'll hold it for him. Give me the reins. I'll hold that mule. Go ahead.
3: Thank you. The $64,000 question for this propitious time in American history is, how does a democratic republic go from I cannot tell a lie, George Washington president, to honest Abraham Lincoln, to the lioness president that has ever occupied the Oval Office of the United States of America? Today, convicted felon Donald J. Trump is duly credited with telling some 35,535 lies in 4 years. His entire political life is built upon lies, and damned lies. He lied about a small loan from his father when his father gave him $413 million. His claim that Barack Hussein Obama was not a U.S. citizen was a lie, a Bertha lie. He lied about his 10-year love affair with a sex trafficker by the name of Jeffrey Epstein, who raped young girls as young as 13 years of age. House of Representative Jamie Raskin, who has privy to the unredacted files that mentions Trump's name more than a million times. With all that smoke, there has to be some fire. Trump claimed that he had never assaulted E. Jean Carroll, but just paid her $5 million for the actual assault, contradicting his lie. Convicted felon Donald Trump lied on his first day in office that he would end all wars one day. In one day, the Russian-Ukraine war, he lied that he would end inflation, lower food prices, lower gas prices, extend health, child care. Today, food prices, gas prices are at an all-time high. He lied that he would give black people a fair deal, but has weaponized the federal government to eviscerate and obliterate diversity, equity, and inclusion. plus trying to make it impossible for people of color to exercise their constitutional right to vote. Donald Trump lied about his so-called 2020 election being rigged and then initiated insurrection against the government, and now is trying his dead level best to pay the insurrectionist $1.8 billion. The woman who was killed in the act received $5 million for breaking the law. Donald Trump's aim is to be a king and an authoritarian dictator and to be president forever. His calling card is the call of white supremacy, rancid racism, and denial of black people to survive in this country. He wants to pay white people to come to America and systematically ice black people back to slavery and subjugation. Corruption, collusion, and cover-up have been the key to putting this lionest president that has ever lived in the White House back in the White House. Convicted felon Trump's illegal, colluded, corrupt, and crooked deals have enriched his family with a $4 billion payday out at this present time. His main primary priority as the president of the United States of America is to build golden ballroom, erect golden statues to himself, make his billionaire friend even more rich and powerful, weaponize the government to punish his perceived enemies, eliminate birthright citizenship, make America white again, and extend him unending rule in the nation. His refusal to sign a housing bill that will help the people to live in a better America shows that he does not care about we the people, but all about his own selfish, narcissistic self. In America, if America does not cancel this cancer by voting to oust this dictatorial, authoritarian regime in November, then democracy will be a thing, Dr. Sharpton, of the past. For God's sake, stop this madness. Vote these demagogues out of existence. Thank you, Doctor.
0: All right.
2: Ditto.
0: Well, thank you, and thank you for closing us out another week. Let me thank all of you that called in, listened in, you that called in and couldn't get through, but hung in there anyhow. Remember, whatever you do, wherever you go, however you feel, tell somebody, tell anybody, tell everybody, keep it real. Keep it real. Whatever you do, keep it real. Talk to you Monday.
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0: What's going on? 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

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John Schleszczyński and Mark Leszczyński will play from 2 to 6 p.m. The polka music in the beer garden from 6 to 10 p.m. And Sunday, July 26th, bilingual mass at 11:30 a.m. like every Sunday, and festival hours from 12:30 to 7 p.m. John Leszczyński and Mark Leszczyński will play. And the Mroczka, the Music Box Band, live in the beer garden from 2 p.m. So everyone is invited for this wonderful Taste of St. Casimir's No. 1 food festival.

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0: Tu wszędzie jest moja ojczyzna, śpiewała Aneta Łastik. 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

0: Hey, it's Gabriela Cruz. I'm here at Shaw High School, and East Cleveland City Schools are doing some amazing things, including improvements in academics and earning an overall 3-star rating. 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
2: Keeping it real, keeping it real. I am your host, Reverend Al Sharpton. And we're back, 1-877-532-5797. 1-877-532-5797, and you can go also to the message board. And Akeem Smith is saying, Reverend Sharpton, the DHS secretary said they will withhold funding from states that don't undertake its election directives based on Trump's speech last night. This is why we're marching in August. They are serious about trying to disrupt, distort, and destroy our right to vote and maintain majority in the Senate and the Congress. All of you that are running around talking about voting don't matter, then why are they doing all of this to block us from voting? Nobody goes through these pains, through this money, without it mattering. You cannot be that stupid. People don't waste time for nothing. And I see Stephanie Humphrey channel saying on our message board, exhale, I am sick and tired of people who say they don't have time to vote. Well, you don't have time for Social Security either, I guess. You have time for Medicare and Medicaid, I guess. You don't have time for a job that pays your wages, I guess. Well, you better make some time to vote. Let me tell you something. As said earlier, John Lewis, former congressman, former head of Student Nonviolent Coordinating Committee, fine man. I knew him. He marched with us. In fact, one of the marches we had, like we have on August 28th, he came and spoke to a couple of them. Been the National Action Network Convention. But John Lewis went into history first, before he went to Congress, before he was lauded and applauded. He walked across that Edmund Pettus Bridge with Hosea Williams and Amelia Boykin and about 100 people and was tear gassed and beaten for confronting the state of Alabama on voting rights for blacks. They didn't do that because they had nothing else to do. They understood that if we got the unquestioned right to vote, where they could not raise barriers, they could not raise questions, that we could decide who was in power and how that power would be equally used for economic and social good. In the name of John Lewis and Dr. King and others that took those beatings, and ultimately Dr. King took a bullet. At least if you don't have enough in you to be involved, at least don't be ungrateful and go vote. Now, y'all ought to all be in Washington with us August 28th. But the least you can do is be at your polling site. I was saying to some friends of mine last night, the good thing about Donald Trump

0: is he don't leave no room for guessing. He tells you straight out he's coming at you. And he said last night, Russia, nothing. China tries to tell the world, I'm going to do all I can. Y'all have got to stop everything other than how I do these elections. We need to vote with numbers we've not seen. That's why August 28th in Washington, we need to be there by the tens of thousands, right there at Lincoln Memorial. And that is why we're going to lay out on that day how we're going to do voter brigades all over the country. I'm leaving Washington that day and going on a national tour. We need to stop sitting down and watching them strip us like we're watching a movie of a foreign country. It's happening right here. And what are you doing about it? Let's go to Bertha in Cleveland, Ohio, W-E-R-E. Bertha.
1: Hello, Reverend. How are you?
0: I'm doing well. How you doing, Bertha?
1: I'm fine, thank you. I have two statements and a concern. The first of all, I didn't get a chance to speak on the black artist because my sister passed and I wasn't able to call. But I'll say this real fast. I like Billy Eckstein, Etta James, and Brooke Benton.
0: All right. I love both, all three of them. And my condolences on your sister.
1: Yeah, thank you. Brooke Benton was here. He was a friend of my ex-boss. And he had a song that he wrote or that he made with Dinah Washington. And when he came to Cleveland, my boss, ex-boss, said, well, let my girl sing it with you. And I had a chance to sing Dinah parts with Dinah Washington's part with Brooke Benton.
0: I remember Brooke Benton came to a rally I did many, many years ago in Queens, and he came and somebody said that's Brooke Benton. He had started preaching then. He left singing.
1: I didn't know he preached.
0: Yeah, he started preaching, and it was at a church out in Jamaica, Queens, and I was just getting on, and he said, you know, Sharp too young to know who Brooke Benton is. And I said, over in by my suitcase trying to find. And I started singing this song. And he stayed in touch with me many years. He loved that. He tells that story everywhere that I tried to imitate him singing Rainy Night in Georgia. But I told him the reason I know it is my mother played it like if it was a gospel record. Because my mother didn't listen to nothing but gospel. She liked Brooke Benton and she liked James Brown.
1: Yes, yes. And I was fortunate and able to sing that other part with him for Dinah Washington, and he told me I did a very good job. I was only 20 years old.
0: I know you'll never forget that.
1: No. The other thing that I want to speak on is this young man that was drowned. Truly speaking, and I know I shouldn't hate them, but I do not like Mississippi at all. They are full of uneducated white racists who just I just don't like Mississippi, period. Especially after Emmett Till, but they still have those old men that feel the same. And I got a problem with this young man drowning, and his wallet coming up, and his cell phone being deleted. Something is wrong right there.
0: Yeah,
1: and I feel that he has really been murdered. Now, this is my feeling. It's a good thing that I'm not on the jury because they would put me off because of the way I feel right now about that young man. And I'm praying and hoping that we will find something to bring an adjustment. This is really disturbing to me how somebody can drown and they can find everything but the body.
0: Well, I'm concerned about the one we just heard about in Dallas, but I'm going Monday, parents came to New York, talked to me. I said, I'll be there. And I'm going to do all I can to help them get to the bottom of this. And
1: maybe that's the one I'm speaking of. Is that the one that drowned in, was it in Dallas?
0: Yeah, there was a new one in Dallas. I'm going to the one in Mississippi. But I'll probably help if Ben Crump and the family actually in Dallas, too. That's what we do. That's why we don't call it the National Action Network for nothing. We say action, not the National Pontificating Network. I think it was Barack Obama said it's the National Action Network when he spoke at our convention. All right, let me take a break. Good to hear your voice, brother. Be right back.
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0: Keeping it real. I am your host, Reverend Al Sharpton. Let's go right back to the phone. Let's go to Rick over in Germany. Rick, you're keeping it real with Al Sharpton.
1: Good day, Brother Sharpton.
0: Good day.
1: And thank you for taking my call. I just want to respond to Disco Brian. You know, I guess it was about 1979, and I was in junior high school with a bunch of whites, Jews, blacks, Islamics, and other folk in a private school in Georgetown. And I came to understand the meaning of a Zionist Jewish person versus a Jewish person who was just a resident of whatever country they lived in. I came to understand that Kirk Douglas was a Zionist, and I enjoyed many Kirk Douglas films from my early childhood. But I think Disco Brian has it wrong when he says most of us who talk about Zionists really mean all Jewish people. I don't think that's true. I think we're clear on our terms in this day and age. And I think Disco Brian needs to get clear on what the Israelis are doing in Israel today in terms of waging war, not only against the Palestinians, but against their neighbors. They are surrounded by Islamic countries. And they knew when they founded Israel that it would be a never-ending war for their survival. Brother man, I'm done.
0: All right, thank you for your call. And again, I would say, as I said one day this week, it might have been yesterday, that I've always been for a two-state solution. I went to Israel a couple of times. The last time, Sharon Peres had me there. He arranged for me to see Yasser Arafat. I thought they were fighting. There certainly was serious disagreement, but they were talking. And I met with Arafat. The pictures we put up, me and Peres and me and Arafat in the Gaza, who was financing Hamas against the Palestinian Authority that Yasser Arafat and them had, was Netanyahu. So while everybody's getting into this thing that if you're against Netanyahu, you're against Israel, no, you are against someone who would wipe out innocent babies and children and babies and women in Gaza. That was not the policy of everybody over there. And I think that it is a insult to the tens of thousands of Jews in Israel that's marching against Netanyahu to act like everybody in Israel is like Netanyahu. Just like you cannot act like everybody in the United States is like Trump. So I take your point well, Rick. Let's go to Mr. Wells in Metaverse. Mr. Wells. Is Mr. Wells
2: there? Good afternoon.
0: Good afternoon.
2: Yes, good afternoon.
0: Yeah.
2: Good afternoon, Reverend. Yes, okay. Thanks for taking my call, Reverend Al. I'd like to ask you a question. Did you ever meet Sister Ava Muhammad for the Nation of Islam?
0: Sister Ava Muhammad, I believe I did many years ago. I believe I did. She was a minister, ended up in Atlanta, right?
2: Right, but she was legal counsel with, I want to say, Richard Muhammad. She was one of the lead counsels for the nation. The reason why I'm pointing to her, everyone listening, there is a C-SPAN video going back about 29 years ago now where she was on a panel with other women of power, Native American sisters and sisters. But in the video, Sister Ava addresses unjust enrichment to answer a question about reparations. 1997, about 29 years ago. I'm saying this as a benchmark because I do not support this first repair consideration of talking about eminent domain abuse against African Americans, and then doing corrective action and saying that's reparations, or if it's ineffective urban housing policy against African Americans, saying that's reparations. It is not reparations.
0: Wait a minute. You explain to me what you're against, because you kind of muffled what you said. You're against what now?
2: This initiative that has happened since 2021 with the organization First Repair and Julianne Malvo.
0: Wait a minute. Whoa, slow down. I'm trying to understand you. First Repair is an organization. Is that what you said?
2: Yeah.
0: Okay,
2: it is
0: the
2: national organization that says they're doing local reparations nationally. I called in a couple weeks ago and see it. They're trying to spin, at least in Ohio and Illinois, Evanston is trying to spin taking some of the cannabis money and saying they're doing this housing shift forward. Dorothy Norwood has talked about how in Chicago they did reparations relative to how urban housing issues. That is not classical reparations. The reason why I'm standing on this is because recently in Alameda County, the gentleman's name is Nate Miley, passed his reparations ordinance about something that happened to the city of Russell, the unincorporated area in Alameda County. Black people, they knocked down their homes. That's eminent domain. And they just said, oh, we're doing reparations about housing. That is not unjust enrichment relative predating the 13th Amendment. This is something that's eminent domain abuse against black people, or it's ineffective urban housing. Ta-Nehisi Coates tried to argue and say reparations about housing policy in Cook County. That is not reparations. And anybody that's telling black folks to do that, you're wrong. You're misinforming people about the 13th Amendment and pre-13th Amendment, actually involuntary labor. The reason why I'm pointing to Sister Asma Muhammad and going looking at the C-SPAN, you can find it on C-SPAN. I'm about to post on my Facebook page. She defines unjust enrichment as a global construct. Clearly, legally, unjust enrichment. Not some urban housing policy or eminent domain. And people are abusing that. And for some reason, black folks are being directed by white folks to say, we're getting reparations based on housing policy. That is not reparations, the classical unjust enrichment. And I'm about to post the video from July the 12th of 1997 where Sister explains it clearly on C-SPAN.
0: All right.
2: It's very unfair to misinform younger people. Are we doing something in California and let California be the template for First Repair? That is not reparations. That is misinforming black people. And it's not appropriate. Folks should call it out. The Democratic Party, the guy's name is Nate Miley. Have him on your show. Have First Repair on your show. Since Ava Muhammad was explaining 29 years ago about reparations, we're going to do it. And black folks need to stop it under the Democratic banner. We're getting reparations. We should be happy. And Colbert never did it. Y'all supported Clinton. You supported Obama. You supported Carter. It did not happen. But I want to be clear. 1989 is when it came, when Colbert came into existence. Clinton didn't do it. Obama didn't do it. And you guys should stop this reparations talk. It's not going to happen. Y'all messed it up. You politicized it. And people should get over using the R-word, misguiding black people.
0: Well, I think that the fact that it has not happened is inarguable. To say people should stop talking about it, I disagree with you on that. Because wait, I didn't interrupt you one time. We're not going to do that. I let you roll 2 or 3 minutes. People can disagree, but they should not stop talking about reparations until we get it. You talking about 1989? I've been in the reparations movement with Queen Mother Moore since the late 60s when I was 13 years old. There are different people that have different views on reparations. The fact of the matter is this country has never even stopped and legislatively said that yes, we owe reparations, and we ought to repair what we did, just as they've given reparations to others. I look at the tape you're talking about with Sister Ava Muhammad, but there were people that since the turn of the last century was for reparation. So you may have one way to see reparations. I may have one way. I'm not that, I don't disagree with you talking about. I don't know about the brother you putting on my show talking about what he's talking about. I never heard of him. But let's not tell people to quit talking because they saying something you don't like. No, let everybody talk, get it out there, and let's come with the synthesis of what repairs the damage. Housing, free housing does not repair the damage what they did. I agree with you there. All right. Thank you for your call, Mr. Wells. Let's take our break. We'll be right back. Keeping it real. Shopton. Be right back.
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0: 5 p.m. Eastern Time, both tomorrow, Saturday, and Sunday. Among my guests this weekend, I'm going to deal with this allegations by President Trump of China and dealing with fixing votes. He attacked Georgia by name. I'm having on Congresswoman Nikema Williams of Georgia, who took John Lewis's seat after he passed with his blessings. I have on the candidate for governor of Georgia, former mayor of Atlanta, Keisha Lance Bottoms. They're going to answer this Trump mess. And we'll have Senator Mark Kelly, Arizona, on, who'll talk about the Iran war is back on and what he has to say about it as a former astronaut, and how Pete Hegseth blocked the admirable promotions for women officers hit hardest. He's also going to talk about, he was on the committee on dealing with Jake Clayton and Todd Blanche's hearings this week. Mark Kelly will be on. Ben Crump will be on. We'd be going to Mississippi for me to do the eulogy on Monday in Ocean Springs, Mississippi, for Nolan Wells, young man, 18 years old. There's just so many questions I have about that. Watch Politics Nation both nights, Saturday and Sunday. You can, of course, watch the Saturday Action Rally. If you're in New York, come. We'll be at 6 Hancock Place, our new headquarters, which is really 124th and Morningside, 6 Hancock. Hancock's just about a 2-3 block, but it's right there at Morningside, 124th, the firehouse. Now is the House of Justice, 9 a.m. to 11 a.m. Come early so you can get a seat, and we have overflow room as well. And you that are not in New York, you can watch it live on Impact Television or at nationalactionnetwork.net or at youtube.nan. And, of course, the march. We are telling everybody to sign up. 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They're trying to come with all kind of game for the election. They need to see thousands of us out there saying we're not going back, defend the march, as well as affordable care. 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James Thomas is on the message board saying Mr. Wells should watch, or Mr. Wells was the brother just called, said Mr. Wells should watch the documentary Nation Time, because Queen Mother Moore was also talking about reparations in 1972 in Gary, Indiana, at the National Black Political Convention. Well, you know, James, there was at the National Black Political Convention in 72 in Gary. They had a platform committee, and there was an 18-year-old young man on the platform committee, youngest guy on the platform committee. His name was Al Sharpton. So I not only know you telling the truth about the documentary, I was there when Queen Mother Moore had us dealing with reparations. Been dealing with this a long time. All right, let's go to Ira in Washington, D.C. Ira, you're keeping it real with Al Sharpton.
1: Yeah, good evening, Reverend Sharpton. Thanks for taking my call. I just want to say a quick note here. One thing, 47 has no end game on this war that he started, so he can just stop telling that story. I watched MS Now last night, and everything from what I understood from the show that I did watch from 12 o'clock on, everything came out of his mouth was an untruth, and it's no way he can get around into how well they did in Venezuela, how well they're doing in Iran, which is, you know, it's just a bold-faced story. But the thing is, I try to tell folks, and I mentioned to you a while back, his friend has bought CBS, a local TV station, CBS, and he took our friend Colbert off because he's telling political truths and information for people. So that's what he did. That's why he was upset. And he's talking about now trying to pull licenses from people who didn't kiss up to him and broadcast this nonsense, lies and stuff. Everybody knows a lie. And he's just going to take their licenses and their livelihood because he don't like what they say the truth about him. So that's why that guy bought CBS, and they didn't even air it but a few minutes on that. And that was the home station that the guy had bought. So we just got to watch that, how that's going to work out. And, you just can't believe everything you hear and see with this fella here, because everybody knows he's a liar, and his 32 to 37% approval rating is going to go down more than that. So that's my call for today, Mr. Sharpton. Thanks for taking my call.
0: All right. Thank you for your call. Let me go to my dear friend, activist extraordinaire, sister beloved, Pam in Chicago. Pam, you're keeping it real with Al Sharpton. Is Pam there?
2: Hello, Reverend Sharpton. How are
0: Hello
2: you?
0: Hello there. I'm doing well. How you doing?
2: Good. Overall, I'm well. We're enveloped by this smoke, and it's just amazing. But what we have noticed is that you have not had one, at least I haven't heard, one single address about this smoke from our federal government, from the environmental agencies,
0: mm-hmm.
2: from the health department. Not one single statement. And
0: not
2: many people are being ill on a federal level.
0: Not one.
2: Thank you. That's where we are. And then you have the other issue with the poisoning from the lettuce coming out of Taco Bell. I haven't heard anything on a federal level about that. I could be incorrect. I just haven't heard anything. So we have, agencies that are not operating in the best interest of people, of the American people. And that's because we simply have someone in the office who doesn't care. To the brother who asked about Sister Ava Muhammad, I've met her once, don't know her personally, but she had a radio program on here in Chicago on WVON titled Elevated Place. So I met that sister, and yes, very strong opinions about reparations. But let me just say this, we need to make sure that we continue to fight for it.
0: That's right.
2: And make sure we define what it is. And that's repairing the harm, the damage, and making us whole. And that's from, enslavers, they passed on a legacy of wealth, and we got everything else.
0: Right.
2: So now we need to accumulate ours. So, I think there's room for discussion how we define it and always fight for it.
0: Reverend, I agree.
2: Thank you. I'm just saying, we're not at odds about, black people deserving reparations. And you want to talk about previous presidents? Well, this one is giving reparations to South Africans.
0: Right.
2: How about that?
0: And covering their expenses to be here. And I want you to finish, Pam. Anybody sure. not voting should not be talking about reparations anyway. Because if you don't vote, then who do you think is going to give us a reparation? Who's going to pass it in the Congress? Somebody you didn't vote for? Every time you don't vote, then you're electing people that will delay any discussion, less known results in reparations. I said to a friend of mine, he said, I don't believe in voting. I just want my reparations. I want my vote, cut the check. I said, you got to vote to get the check. Who are you going to pay yourself? I didn't think about that. I mean, make it make sense.
2: It really won't. And once we vote, that's just the first phase. Then you've got to make sure you push and make sure the elected officials do what is necessary.
0: That's right.
2: But I know...
0: Right.
2: Time is moving. With the speech from the adjudicated sexual abuser, what I heard is he's getting ready to unleash a full attack on the voters. Now, we already know with Kamala Harris, her and Walz, that 4 million people, almost 4 million people were purged from the rolls, Reverend Sharpton, and that can be verified through Greg Palast's data. Now, we know that also about 89 million didn't come out and vote. So I understand clearly we must have them. But if you listen, he is getting ready to have a full attack on voters, on the procedures, and it already started with what they did in Fulton County. If you don't understand what's going to happen, then that's problematic. But we're fighting Reverend Sharpton, and we're going to stand up to it, and we're going to defeat him.
0: All right. I love the way you talk. Let's take a break. Keeping it real. Sharpton. Be right back.
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1: My name is David Eiley, and together with Director Milan Kobolski, we have prepared this Slovak Hour. 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

0: Folklórna skupina Lúčina z Clevelandu robí nábor pre nových členov. 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
11: Altadena After the Fire is an Urban One podcast dedicated to chronicling the community's journey toward recovery. In this episode, we speak to Sharice Berman, the CEO of the Brotherhood Crusade, about their efforts on the front lines in Altadena and Pasadena, helping residents rebuild and recover. We'll also check in with our media partners, KBLA in Los Angeles, where hosts Dominique DePrima and journalist James Farr tackle some of the most pressing issues surrounding the Eaton Fire. Is the water and air safe? Why we can't let this disaster be forgotten? How the displacement of nearly 22,000 people could impact the census numbers for that community? And what rights do renters and small business owners who don't own property have in the recovery process? Join us as we continue to uncover the lasting effects of this catastrophe and the fight to rebuild a community that refuses to be erased. This is Altadena After the Fire. Welcome to Altadena After the Fire.

0: a little bit about some of the things that you all are doing in the aftermath of the fire, and just kind of give us some update on what's going on.
1: Yeah. First I want to thank Kathy Hughes and our board chairman, Danny J. Bakewell, who had a call while the fires were happening. And they both said we need to do something immediately. And understanding our reach and our work of serving the community for 57 years, they said we need a fund and we need to be able to support our families immediately. And I got on a call with Ms. Hughes, Mr. Bakewell, and said, hey, I agree. Let's move forward. And here we are, 5 weeks after the tragedy of not only losing life, but our families and friends that have lost everything because of the Eaton fires. And so we're very honored that we've been partnering with Radio One, Urban Radio, to ensure that we could support families immediately with financial support. And that was very important to all of us, to Ms. Hughes, Mr. Bakewell, and myself, to ensure that our families have dignity. We understand that the families that have lost everything in the Altadena area, they doctors, nurses, teachers, educators, attorneys, they are middle-class Black folks who have worked for decades, legacies of grandparents passing down their homes to their children. And so we understand that the clothing and other essential items are important. All of it's important. And so our goal and our plan is to support our families financially. We've already provided over $70,000 direct financial support to families who have been impacted by the Eaton fires, as well as we have raised over $500,000 that all of that funding will go directly to families in the Altadena, Pasadena area to just give them a level of care. Understanding the letters and the applications where folks have lost all of their transportation. Folks have lost their music equipment that they need to be able to perform in the industry. We've had families who have loved ones who lost their wheelchairs to walkers, to you name it. We just know that families need everything in this time, and it's short term and long term. And that is really critical for us to support in the short term, but to be here for the long term with the love and care that we know our families need right now.
0: So talk a little bit about the Altadena community. I never heard of Altadena before. I didn't know anything about it until the fire. And then I come to find out that I have a lot of friends in the entertainment industry that live in Altadena, African Americans. And I'm like, oh my goodness, I didn't know about this community. But talk a little bit about the history of the community and sort of its deep connection to the Brotherhood Crusade.
1: Yeah, it is a rich community. It's roughly about 42,000 folks who lived in the Altadena community. In its height, predominantly Black community with 43% back in the 70s and 80s. And of course, with gentrification and other things that happened, it's now a community roughly 18% of Black African Americans that lived in the Altadena area, which is still phenomenal because when you think of 42%, you take 18% of that, still a high level of Black communities, Black family members that live in that area. But more important, that's so special, it was a time when Black folks couldn't live in Pasadena. They were not allowed to purchase homes in the Pasadena area. And so to create this wealth in the Altadena area, the average home price $1.4 million to purchase a home in that area. And so to understand that level of commitment of Black people understanding this is our community, we are here to stay, we are going to thrive, and we're going to raise our families here. It's just a beautiful folk.

0: community, the backdrops with the mountains. You have business owners, you have restaurants. It's just a thriving community that celebrated everything great about Black excellence.
1: So, last episode of the podcast, which was our first, I had someone who lived in Altadena his entire life, and he was sort of telling a story about wildfires and living in California. And he, you know, never ever felt like it was ever anything that could ever happen in that community. In fact, up until the day that it happened, even though he had heard, oh, it was 3.5 miles away, and he happens to work in media, so he was reporting on the fires in general. And then he was so blown away with just how quickly everything happened. And he talked about his neighbors and how his neighbors are in shock. As you all are, you know, peeling things back and getting connected with family members and starting that process of giving them assistance, you know, talk about the psychological toll that this is taking on these folks. It must be just beyond imagination of how overwhelming this could be. But you're on the front line dealing with folks. So how are they dealing with it? And is there anything that the Brotherhood Crusade is doing just for the mental health part of it?
0: Yeah, the grief is overwhelming. As I have best friends who lost everything, a board member, his son lost everything. And so the grief and the trauma that our families are facing is real. I think to understand what that looks like, very proud that there is a bill in the state right now, Assembly Bill 1032, of really helping families to cope and navigate this grief. That law, once it's passed, will allow families to be able to charge their insurance with 12 sessions of mental health support, which is critical. Yeah. And so to understand the emotional, the mental part of this, not only parents, but the young people, you know, Brotherhood Crusade serves over 3,000 young people through our trauma informed model. And so we understand not only trauma that young people have faced and not knowing how to deal with it, but also having culturally competent therapists is so critical in this space, because that trust and vulnerability, when you are sharing, it really needs someone to understand how to support a family through all of this. I know by firsthand, when I went to go present one of the financial checks to one of the family members, and she was telling the story about her kids. She has a teenage daughter. She has a younger son, but the younger son could not process the trauma around the fires. He witnessed the fires. He was screaming and yelling at his parents, "We gotta go, we gotta go, we gotta go. We gotta get out now, we gotta get out now." And so right after that, he could not imagine his mom not being in the same space with him because of this fear, this trauma of witnessing the fires, driving through the fires to get out. And now here you are, you've lost everything. You did not have time to get, you know, special items that your children, you know, their safety net. Kids have special toys. They have special things that help them through life anyway. And so now to know that everything is gone. And so for us is not only helping family members, but young people, because that really is a critical part of ensuring that they are healthy and whole as they go through this journey over the next couple of years. And so we are looking at expanding our services in the Altadena area. We ran a Pasadena Sports League for decades, and the partner who we worked with, Victor McClinton, unfortunately was murdered on Christmas about 7 years ago. And so once that tragedy happened with the Brotherhood Crusade, we stopped operating direct program services in that area. And so now the school district has reached out, other key stakeholders of really wanting us to come back into the area to provide our programming, which has been nationally recognized.
1: So here we are, just trying to wrap our hands around, you know, what happened for the rest of the country. And you were on the front line. What can you say to us just from the outside, you know, in addition to giving financial support, you know, what else can people do to help the folks in that community?
0: You know, look at adopting a family. Look at that journey, and we're not using GoFundMe pages. We're verifying like multiple steps of ensuring that we are supporting people who have had serious loss. But what would that look like for our communities if we had families adopting a family to say, hey, over the next 3 to 5 years, I'm here to support you. And that's the long haul. I mean, if we look at our grant making to our families, we're looking at quarterly support over the next 3 years to support these families quarterly, to really understand that this need and the trauma and the stresses and the vulnerability of our families is everything. You know, I think about my own childhood. My late father founded Brotherhood Crusade. My mother was an educator. Danny Bakewell led this institution for 35 years. And we always had in our home a place for others. We always made room at the table. If someone lost their job or if someone was having a difficult time, my parents always opened their home to support others. And so this is a humanitarian crisis for our people. And so that, you know, I know everyone doesn't have the financial means sometimes.
1: Yeah.
0: But how do you be engaged with a family of just saying, I want to listen. I want to be able to maybe volunteer if you're out of state and you're coming to Los Angeles for anything. How do we support families that just need to be connected at every aspect? I mean, I'm very proud of not only this financial fund that we've created, but working with Cedric the Entertainer, we provided 9 Fiat 500 vehicles to families this past week that where they've lost their transportation. And I want people to know they have lost everything. So at this time, everything matters when they have to still pay their mortgage if they had a mortgage, and now they have to pay for a rental over these years as they are rebuilding. So that toll for our people is, I could not imagine. We took families to see the musical 44 about Obama, Steve McKeever, wonderful satire around President Obama. But just to have joy for an evening, to have laughter, to be able to say, we're just going to take a pause. And so when I think of all the things that the families need, they need it all right now.
1: Well, have you, do you have the sort of the makeup of being able to maybe connect people to families if they reached out to you all directly? Is there a mechanism already in place to do that?
0: I would love to connect them to the families we're already supporting, because okay, their stories will tell you, you know, the need of what they need. And our application process is not overwhelming because they're already overwhelmed. Yeah. Working with Urban One and your attorneys, they actually provided some best practice guidelines for us to ensure that we're meeting all the standards by the IRS and documentation. But yes, I think, you know, in vetting those families who say, I want to support a family, because you don't want to just connect a family and then they say, oh, I want to help. And then 2 months later, they don't have the bandwidth to stay in it the long haul.
1: Yeah. Well, I think it's a great idea, and it's actually a great way for some folks that could afford it to be able to help and assist. Like I was just thinking just now, as you was talking about people that may have an extra car that they own that they could donate to a family that has no transportation, that would be really helpful in this moment. So if you're listening and your mind is kind of twirling about how can I help the folks in Altadena and Pasadena, you know, those are some of the things that we just discussed, but you may have some ideas as well. And Sharice, how can people reach out to you or your organization directly if they want to engage further on some ideas to help the families?
0: Yes, you can reach out at www.brotherhoodcrusade.org. That is www.brotherhoodcrusade.org. Or you could call directly our offices, 323-846-1649. And my executive assistant, LaShondra Bolton, has been helping myself to facilitate all of this great work before we bring on a new team member, because it is each week we are, you know, supporting our families every week with support, but there is a process. But right now, I sign off on every application. I read every application to ensure I'm clear on why we are working so hard to support our families of the Eaton Fires with dignity, care, and love.
1: And we will provide this information you just stated in the show notes for the podcast as well. If you want to reach for those listening that want to get further information. Also, just for anybody that has been affected by the fire and needs some assistance, they can go that same connection route that you just named as well.
0: Yes. And we will vet them, ensuring that all of their information, that they are truly a person who has had impact from the wildfires. And so as we continue to get support, the net is wider around the referrals. And so our goal is to support families as long as we have the resources to support them.
1: Well, Sharice, thank you so much for your time. You guys have been very busy and overwhelmed. I'm very appreciative for you just giving the time to give us an update. And please keep us informed of what is going on, but also any way that we can assist you. And just we'll continue to say our prayers for you, your organization, your community, for some better days ahead. And we send lots of love and optimism in your direction.
0: Thank you, Kobe, and thank you to the whole team at Radio One for partnering with Brother Crusade to support our families in the Altadena-Pasadena area.
1: 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This is host Dominique DePrima and journalist James Farr.
2: I'm being joined by a writer for The Progressive, the Los Angeles Progressive. He's also the host of the Conversation Live podcast, and he's a contributor to KBLA. James Farr, good morning.
3: Good morning, Dominique. You know, they say it never rains in Southern California, but that's a lie today.
2: Except when it does,
3: and
2: right?
3: Except for when it does. And yeah. When it does, it does. How you doing?
2: I'm good. And today's supposed to be really, like, over the top rain. I mean, it. I don't know how it was out Pasadena, Altadena way, out your way, but it was pretty fairly heavy last night. But today's supposed to be like last year's monsoon type rain. So if you can delay a long trip, like getting on these freeways, if you can kind of stay right in your neighborhood or in your house, this is a good day to do that. Save it for Valentine's.
3: Absolutely. I mean, because of our proximity to the foothills, we get more rain anyway than kind of here in the basin.
2: Oh, really? Okay, I didn't realize
3: that. Yeah, we get
2: a
3: lot more rain. And so there are concerns about, say, avalanches, mudslides, and, you know, because of that burn scar in the mountains. So many areas right now are under an evacuation warning all over again.
2: Because of the mudslides. I didn't realize that.
3: Yeah.
2: That's terrible. You call it a burn scar. It almost seems like an understatement because it's such a huge patch of our reality. That's
3: well. So I'm speaking more so of the mountain range,
2: okay,
3: kind of
2: I got
3: more
2: you.
3: The less urban area.
2: So that mountain range, they're concerned the mud will slide down into the populated area.
3: Well, so there are homes in the hillside, right?
2: Yeah.
3: But once what you're talking about is the devastation in the northwest part of Altadena,
2: right,
3: which is much more residential and less forestry. And so that's kind of what the concern is for the hillside area.
2: I gotcha.
3: Yeah.
2: I mean, and it's always the roads too, because, you know, that, I mean, look, last time we had the monsoon type rains, we had Stalker Street, which is right in the heart of, mm-hmm. you know, Southwest Los Angeles, blocked, couldn't drive up or down because that mountain, just that hill, I don't even know if it's really qualifying as
3: right.
2: a mountain.
3: So
2: it was in the road.
3: Another concern is the runoff from the homes, from the properties, with the toxins and stuff that may be in the soil and how that may enter into the storm drain systems. And, you know, I have a friend who serves, black brother who serves, so fish out of water is what his thing is. But he said they haven't been able to surf for weeks because of the toxins.
2: Oh, yeah. I don't know when they're going to be able to go back in the water.
3: Yeah.
2: I mean, I have my own concerns about the water coming out of the faucet, you know, because honestly, we only certain areas have been given that do not drink or, you know, boil. It's not even a boil order. It's just don't use your water.
3: No. So Pasadena, you know, they're water snobs and snobs, everything else. We have our own water and utility company. So
2: right.
3: we're not a part of DWP. We have PWP. Our water was compromised in the immediate, you know, aftermath of the fire, but they've seemed to have, I guess, repaired, fixed the reservoir that serviced certain,
2: well, you
3: not
2: know,
3: all of
2: and we never got a do not drink or don't just boil or whatever, but this is where, you know, old fashioned Dominique, who doesn't trust the government, comes out, because, you know, I don't think you magically fixed the water and the air that quick. I just don't. I mean, obviously we're not dying. We're not dropping like flies, but I wonder about the long-term impact on our lungs, our skin. You know, you take a shower in that water, whatever's in there comes through your pores. I think obviously you got to take a shower.
3: Right.
2: But if you can avoid.
3: Well, you should. You should.
2: You need
3: should.
2: To.
3: Yeah.
2: One does. But if you can avoid anything you can do to cleanse your body,
3: sure.
2: avoid drinking that water, if you can avoid even cooking with it, I would right now.
3: Right. Well, you know, some say Hennessy and sea moss kind of clears everything out.
2: Is that right?
3: I don't know that to be true, but I heard that as kind of when we were going through COVID.
2: I need to call my friend McCoy Zeno.
3: Ask him if Hennessy and sea moss.
2: Well, he doesn't make Hennessy, but he makes sea moss. So he might know. I've known him to have a Hennessy, so maybe.
3: Uh-huh.
2: He might.
3: I don't drink, so I don't know if that is a good remedy. No, but I mean, I will say, even I feel a little bit more fatigued because of just the smoke, and, you know, breathing has been a little bit more challenging.
2: Yeah.
3: I'm a very active walker. It's my form of self-care, kind of centering myself, focusing, setting intention for the day. So I didn't disrupt that routine. I should have did like you, go into a mall or something and walk.
2: Yeah, that's what we were power walking at the mall, because at least it's indoors.
3: Right.
2: Right. So there's some filtration. There's some protection from ashes and stuff. And now rain. So
3: right.
2: you got. And that's the other thing. I know the rain cleans the air as far as like ash and stuff like that. But if there's toxic gases and stuff, the rain is not going to clean that.
3: No.
2: And the rain itself is going to be then laden with ashes and particles and whatever. So that's not rain you want to stand out in and put your face up to.
3: No, but, you know.
2: It's dirty rain.
3: I grew up next to a Chevron refinery, so I kind of think
2: in Richmond. Yeah,
3: I think Richmond, I'm built for this, but, you know, I'm.
2: Well, I mean, look, we live in South L.A. Well, I do, and a lot of us do. Black people tend to live closer to refineries and, you know, battery recycling plants and all the things that spew toxic dust and fumes into the air. That's what environmental racism is. But still, you don't want to go stick your head in the mouth of the lion. Like, if you can avoid standing in front of a moving truck, I can say, oh, yeah, well, I was raised on toxins. That don't mean I'm going to drink anthrax.
3: Right.
2: You know what I'm saying?
3: Well, if you recall, Dr. William Sims on the broadcast that we did
2: yes.
3: at the church, you know, he said, he remarked, everyone in Pasadena has a neighbor that's a scientist. And it's really true, right?
2: Because of a neighbor.
3: Like, you know, a scientist. So even on the side of town where I live.
2: Because of Caltech.
3: Because of Caltech and NASA. and NASA and all of that, JPL. But even where I live, there's a development that can't get redeveloped because somewhere back in the 40s, they used to manufacture munitions like Tomahawk missiles. And so I've learned way more than I ever cared to know about these kind of issues, which now informs me how serious it is with this fire, which is going to inhibit the recovery, because where are you taking this toxic soil? So it's a lot.
2: Yeah, that's the controversy. It's already starting to, there's already starting to be some folks from different neighborhoods, can't blame them, who are rejecting adjacent sites as holding sites or dumping sites for that stuff. So this is, it's a long road. And it's funny you say that, because one of my friends, I don't know a lot of people in Pasadena, Altadena, you and your wife and a handful of others. One of that handful is a scientist.
3: Well, you may not know a lot of people in Pasadena, Dominique, and Altadena, but a lot of people know you. They know your voice on the radio. Okay. They know your career and stuff. Well, and, you know, somebody even called me Dominique one day, right? Like, that's how popular you are.
2: Wow.
3: They just see me and say, hey, Dominique.
2: They said, hey, Dominique, I like your haircut. Yeah,
3: something like that, you know.
2: I like your shirt, Altadena 91001, not for sale.
3: Not for sale. This shirt is a design by the late Mac Robinson's grandson, Dennis Robinson. And so he and a collective, Horace Warmly and others, are they're creatives. And so they've put this line out in there to benefit the Dena Relief Fund.
2: I always tell you that James writes for the LA Progressive. You could find it at laprogressive.com. And he's doing some great work there. It is an excellent publication. You can sign up for it. They'll send it to your phone every day, and it's free. Although if you have a few bucks to chip in, that'd be great, because the work they do is important. But you've got an article in the LA Progressive. I think it came, did it come out yesterday?
3: I think it came out yesterday. I turned it in, I think, 2 days ago. So it came out yesterday.
2: And it's really interesting, because you're talking about Pasadena, Altadena, and the fire relief. And I know a lot of us kind of jumped on the bandwagon, you know, let me buy some gift cards, go volunteer, send money to a GoFundMe. But this has been my worry all along, James, is that the long-term recovery would fall out of the headlines. We'd be on to the next crisis, the Donald Trump circus, and we would forget about thousands of people, specifically, you know, in my concern, Black people, because we tend to be the ones folks forget about, who have a slog ahead. This is not going to bounce back in a month, 2 months, 3 months. So your article kind of goes into not just what it's going to take to come back, but the true extent of the devastation. So talk a little bit about this this survey, the scientific survey,
3: sure,
2: that you are basing your article on.
3: Sure. First of all, KBLA Talk 1580 is not going to forget about
2: the
3: community, and we're going to continue to report and tell stories from on the ground. You're absolutely right, Dominique. I mean, once the kind of excitement, and that's kind of a very cynical way to frame up what happens. But once all of those other things that you were describing, the disaster capitalism, the disaster economy that's happening, the grifting that's happening, as well as the abundance of generation of support, resource, and all the like, right? That stuff fades because of what you said. It just falls out of the news cycle. Well, there is an organization. These are a consulting firm, a public polling firm out of Pasadena, a small boutique firm, the Future Organization. They're behavioral scientists. They, too, were impacted by this fire. And so they put together this very comprehensive survey, right? What the county, and no one knows right now, is exactly the count of people that are displaced. It's kind of guessing. That's what we've been saying.
2: Right, because what we hear about is the structures. I thought it was 9. Your article says 11,000 structures.
3: It's 11,000 structures. And so if you think about 2.8 residents in each Altadena structure or home, right? There's 44,000 people who reside in Altadena. Now, that doesn't count people who don't participate in the census. Could be more, obviously, if they're not counted. So just doing that math.
2: Then who doesn't usually get counted? Black people.
3: Right.
2: Right. So we're saying we don't know the number of people that have actually been displaced or made homeless by the Eden Canyon fires.
3: So when we aggregate out, the research shows when they aggregate out a sampling, about 400 people have responded. African Americans are responding at a much lower rate, and that is again because generational, technological, and then awareness about the survey. But when you aggregate that number out, it looks like there are about 24,000 people who have been displaced.
2: That's a lot of folks.
3: How are they going to be tracked, right? Right. How is the county? No one's in town. And so that's what that research is beginning to unveil. And right now our electeds and many others they're really guessing. They don't know.
2: Yeah. Well, I mean, the challenge of counting Black people and Latino people too is we don't like just giving out our information, and many times we're busy. Right. Don't have time for your little survey.
3: Right.
2: But what you're saying is, according to the modeling that these scientists are doing right now, we think it is around 22,000 people.
3: And that's conservative.
2: And it could be many more.
3: It could be many more. And so the rush for resources, right, and the rush from people to come in and help, right? I just talked with someone yesterday. She came, an insurance professional. She said, I came down to help. Where are people? So there's a disconnection. Right, outside
2: where are they going to be? I mean, they can't go to their homes. They got to go somewhere.
3: No.
2: And from what I understand, those shelters are closing down, right?
3: They are closing down. The convention center has business. It's not, I mean, it's a regional area, a regional problem. When you think about how the proximity of Altadena and Pasadena, it's a regional problem, but it's not a Pasadena problem, right? It's not a Pasadena proper problem. Pasadena only lost maybe a couple of hundred structures.
2: Right. You're talking about it's an Altadena problem, which Altadena and Pasadena are right next to each other. Many times we think of them as one. But from a government structural standpoint, they're not one.
3: No.
2: Pasadena has its own mayor. And as the mayor of Los Angeles pointed out on this show on Monday, the number of folks you mentioned in Altadena are actually represented by the Board of Supervisors.
3: Right.
2: They're not represented by the Pasadena mayor nor the LA mayor, technically, although I know that the mayor of Los Angeles is directing resources to Altadena.
3: Sure. I mean, it's a regional problem, right? I mean,
2: yeah, it's a regional problem. But when you drill down to who's responsible, it's the LA County Board of Supervisors. They do not have their own mayor.
3: Altadena is the only unincorporated area in LA County that has its own pseudo township, like what you would think of as a council, but they're nothing more than an advisory body, and they just can only make recommendations. They can't appropriate anything. They can't direct resources. Catherine Barger is the supervisor for that area, and that area is one of the largest geographical areas by district in Los Angeles County. So,
2: and she's the only Republican on the LA County Board of Supervisors. I mean, she's not a MAGA Republican per se.
3: She looked very nice going to see Trump, though.
2: she's a Republican who knows how to, you know, do bipartisan dealings, which is something that is like the dinosaurs. It is an endangered species. So that actually in some weird way could be an advantage for Altadena.
3: I certainly hope so.
2: But Trump thinks he can deliver a win for a Republican who looked very nice when she went to see him.
3: Well, that's a conversation for another day. But we need people to fill out this survey, right? And okay. So folks need to go to the LA Progressive, click under my name. You can read all the other stuff, but most importantly, folks need to access this survey. And if you know someone that knows someone that needs to access this survey, it's a comprehensive survey. It will take you about 15, 20 minutes. Help grandma, help auntie, help folks fill it out, right? And it's important that they do it now. This is what I'm learning from speaking with the researchers is researchers. They only want to keep this open for about 30 days because the further you get away from the event, the further or lacking of memory that some of the people will have. Because we're talking about a lot of elders in this space.
2: Plus, it's traumatic.
3: Extremely traumatic.
2: So, yeah. So they can go to laprogressive.com.
3: Yes.
2: And find you.
3: Find me. And it's in.
2: Click on James.
3: That's me.
2: Yeah. And then fill out the survey. Okay. So we're talking Pasadena, Altadena. James Farr is here. He lives out there. And you have an article in the LA Progressive right now. If you know someone or you are someone, I'm amazed by how many of my friends, or colleagues live in Altadena and never knew they lived there. And have lost everything. According to this survey, it looks like around half the people that the scientists talked to lost everything and could not move back without a complete rebuild.
3: Could not. And even if there's nothing to come back to, even if there is some portion of your structure, even if the entire structure is there, right? As we see standalone houses, the toxins, the cleaning, like,
2: it's right, still and who wants to live in a neighborhood if your house is completely fine, where everything around you is ash and toxic?
3: Absolutely.
2: Nowhere to go. So we're talking a couple of years here. The other thing in your article, which touches on a point I've been really concerned about, is the small businesses and renters.
3: Yes.
2: Who are not even really receiving the same kind of attention. If you're a renter, you're not rebuilding.
3: No.
2: If you're a small business, even if you do rebuild, your customers are gone.
3: Right. And then even it triggers something different with FEMA, right? A homeowner versus a renter. But Perry's joint, right? Where we were going to host the broadcast a few weeks ago, he owned a property in Altadena that housed an institutional eatery called the Little Red Hen. That also burned down. So there's a multiplier of small businesses. Altadena doesn't have a large business corridor. It's really a very, bedroom type community, not a lot of industry there or business.
2: Okay, so two questions. If I'm a renter, I don't get help moving. I don't get help rebuilding, obviously, because I don't own that structure. What assistance can a renter from Altadena get?
3: Well, they still have to go through FEMA, right? First thing is if they have to, and it depends on the type of place, but you may have renter's insurance, which may provide you some relief.
2: Right,
3: and
2: but
3: some
2: a lot of people don't.
3: I rented for many years, and I
2: never had renter's insurance
3: my
2: whole life.
3: So that's
2: a renter.
3: That's the first step, right?
2: Right.
3: If you have a rental policy, right?
2: Renter's
3: insurance, you'd go there. The next step would be going through the same process as everyone else, FEMA, the American Red Cross, and to kind of
2: and
3: understand.
2: But that's probably the recovery of your things.
3: Things, right? I mean,
2: help you to move to a new apartment is the question.
3: It's been situational. Like, I can't get a solid answer.
2: So it might not. That's why everybody's saying go to the tenants' unions.
3: Yes.
2: And try to get help there. And then the other thing is, if I'm a Red Hen business or Perry's and I sustain damage, if I own the place, same, then I would get help to rebuild. But what if I'm leasing, which many business owners are?
3: Well, FEMA actually has some very low interest loans, you know, one, I think it's 2% up to $500,000. And so you can, you know, claim for loss of revenue, damages, and all of the things. So there is a program. But be clear, it is a loan, right? Even at a lower interest.
2: You
3: got to
2: pay
3: rate.
2: Back loans. Yeah.
3: You got to pay loans.
2: And the
3: right?
2: other thing is, if I have a longtime customer base in Altadena that is now gone, what's my calculation about whether or not to even bring my business back? If my customers are gone, does it even make sense?
3: That's the nuance of the recovery. And I think right now, folks, that hasn't settled in. This rush to recovery has overstepped the fact that we're in a relief process right now. People need to be housed. Businesses need to figure out how they're going to sustain themselves. Recovery will come. You had someone on the show, I can't remember who it was, that was talking about the depression, kind of the stages of grief. Right now, it's like people are shocked.
2: Yeah.
3: The reality.
2: That was Dr. Sunshine and Dr. Sunshine and Dr. J.
3: Yeah.
2: Right. Yeah. Well, Dr. Jashauna Johnson is Dr. J, not the basketball Dr. J. I think your article is really good. One of our jobs as people on the mic and people on the pen is to make folks start thinking maybe a phase or two ahead in that recovery, grief, denial, anger, the stages, to, you know, start thinking about, well, what are my plans? What really makes sense? And I back to your sweatshirt for a moment. Where can we get them? Speaking of supporting the Dina,
3: it is Dina
2: Drive. And the reason I'm saying that is because we want to support, but we also want to be mindful about, what's the best way to rebuild? What makes sense? It's like my friend who's all of his customers are in the Palisades.
3: Well, I think
2: business is gone to zero.
3: It's not my place, but I'm going to say it anyway. It's not a rebuild, right? It's a new town that is going to be developed. There's nothing to rebuild. And so I think the framing up of how we look at what's happening there, that mindset may make it a more healthier transition and more empowering. But the idea that people are rebuilding what they once had, it's not happening.
2: Dina Drive. That's what this Altadena 91001.
3: Yeah, it's supporting the Dina Relief Drive, and you can find it at Pasadena Classic, and that's CLSC, pronounced Classic. You can find them on Instagram, and their website is there. And Dennis is a good brother, Dennis Robinson, as I said earlier. He's the grandson of the late great Mac Robinson, who, you know, ran, was it 36 Olympics with Jesse Owens and Hitler in the stadium. Mac Robinson returned home to no ticker tape parade, no fanfare. He was awarded a mop and a broom.
2: Terrible.
3: And worked for the city.
2: Not the knockoff Hitler that we have today, which is like,
3: no.
2: That's where we are in America. We're going to go to Barbara calling us from Orange County. Good morning, Queen.
4: Good morning, Dominique. I want to know, for the people that are selling their property up there in the Eaton area, maybe they shouldn't sell their property. Maybe they should consider getting a boxable house for now, because they can run as low as $20,000, and they are actual houses. They can get a small house for $70,000 to $130,000 instead of rebuilding in the beginning to where it was, and that way they can keep their property. And also, when they do start building or whatever, I sure hope they hire black contractors and black construction workers, because we sure get left out of everything. And then, who is the city planner that will be planning all of this? Because it looked like they had a lot of plans for that.
2: Again, this has got to be Miss Barbara. Again, this has got to be county.
3: Yeah,
2: because there's no city government in Altadena.
3: Yeah, this is
2: unincorporated.
3: It's a countywide. People, Miss Barbara, are gonna have a myriad of different circumstances. There's no universal light switch that is going to fix it for everybody. I ask people to cautiously not shame people in because of a financial decision that they may be forced to make. The individual circumstances, Dominique, for everybody, mine isn't going to be the same. I may
2: right.
3: have
2: some
3: more
2: people have insurance. Some people have no
3: don't.
2: Insurance
3: some
2: at all.
3: Some people are underinsured.
2: Some people are 90 and they're not ready to live in a boxable house.
3: Right.
2: Some people, their property may have a lot of toxic stuff on it and may need to be cleaned up quite a bit before they could even put a tiny home on there.
3: It's a long one. My mentee, his grandparents.
4: And so my question was going to be, I'm not trying to shame anybody. I want them to keep their property and not sell it and keep it in the family.
2: Yeah, I mean, I want them to not sell it, too. Just hold on a sec, Miss Barbara. I want them to not sell it, too. But what he's saying is we can't judge because we don't know their circumstances. Go ahead.
4: My next question was, how can we, what do they need most as people that want to volunteer? They're coming from Riverside, Orange County. What do they need most, and who do we contact?
3: What we need, and thank you for that question, Ms. Barbara. What's needed most is a count of people and a way to contact them. right? Once you identify the population and where they are, then you can start dispersing those resources pointedly in other places, because the people aren't they're not home. They're not in their area. So, I mean, they're having a lot of things happening in the city. No one's there because they're not there.
2: Because their homes aren't there. Well, I mean, there is a really comprehensive list of Black GoFundMe pages.
3: Right.
2: That I think it's still posted at LA Mutual Aid Network on Instagram.
3: There are things, yeah. I mean, people need cash. Let me answer that question. She talked about the trades, right? Now is the time for that 15-year-old, that 12-year-old, if they're interested in a trade, to start making a pathway to a trade, because the jobs are going to be there in 5 years. They're just not here now. And so the idea that you hope they hire Black people, well, you know, Black professionals or tradesmen, it's, you know, consistent with what our populations are, right? There are not that many of us here in this area. So you're going to have even less contractors and folks in those specific trades. So now is the time.
2: I mean, they might not have to wait 5 years. Right now, there's a lot of rebuilding that's going to go on everywhere.
3: No, there's a lot of remediation and cleanup, right? That's going to go up.
2: And but, building.
3: Yeah, and yeah, and there'll building. Be some aspects of building. So, but if you're not EPA certified,
2: now, yeah.
3: Yeah, if you're not EPA certified, you're not starting a hauling business.
2: I mean, James, yeah, people are hauling junk. They're cleaning stuff up. But to finish what I was saying, Ms. Barbara, about, you know, what can you do? I mean, I think there are a number of organizations, like we talked about Neighborhood Servants,
3: yes,
2: or you can get with the NAACP Pasadena, that would be able to give you a direction as far as volunteering in a way that would actually be helpful. Because as James said, people are not in Altadena right now.
3: Well, my next piece talks about the grifting, right? That's where we're going with this. These large national organizations raising hundreds of millions of dollars over the last 4 weeks.
2: Yeah, I'm talking about the local.
3: Sure.
2: NAACP.
3: Yes.
2: And we can go deeper into grifting, because I think we talked about it some with Brandon Lamar several weeks ago, but it's amped up now. But I want to underline about the GoFundMes, because there is a list of verified Black family GoFundMes. Some of them have only raised a couple thousand dollars. Some have raised everything they were asking for. And I think every bit counts. And to your point, James, about what's a grift and what's real, if you go through an organization like Neighborhood Servants, like the Pasadena NAACP, like the
3: Pasadena Church, yeah,
2: Pasadena Church, then you'll make sure that if you are going to donate, you're donating to a real GoFundMe that will help a real actual Black family.
3: And also the GoFundMes can disinclude you from accessing certain insurance and FEMA funds. So it's
2: what do you mean?
3: Meaning you are receiving relief. And so FEMA is saying, well, you just raised $100,000. Why do you need money from us?
2: Oh, so they'll say you no longer qualify because you got money through a GoFundMe.
3: Or they may say you weren't in a mandatory evacuation zone like I was. You weren't under evacuation orders like I was. You were in an area alert.
2: A warning, right?
3: A warning. There's a totally different thing in terms of what resources and benefits are available to you.
2: That's interesting. Yeah. Did not know that. Thank you, Barbara, for the questions and the commentary. We just have a minute here, James. What do you want to make sure you emphasize while you're here?
3: Pray for these people. Pray for the community, right? Send them positive love and energy, right? Don't be judgmental. If you haven't seen it from the ground, you have no idea what these people are doing. So before you join the social media bandwagon, don't sell. And Altadena is not for sale, right? But don't shame people because they have to make a decision that benefits them.
2: I mean, I don't think she was trying to do that.
3: No, I don't
2: that.
3: Think she, I'm speaking, you know, that it may be a hit dog holler, right? But I'm speaking in general what I'm seeing on social media.
2: Yeah, no, I see it too. And I got checked for that years ago because I used to tell people quit selling your homes in Leimert and Crenshaw and Watts and moving to Moreno Valley because we're diluting the Black vote. I was like, stay, circle your wagons. But a lot of people let me know, hey, some folks feel they don't have any choice,
3: right,
2: and their circumstances are such that it's none of your business. So I had to back down from that, so I understand what you're saying. Remind us how to find you other than on this mic over here at KBLA.
3: At James Farr Live across all socials.
2: At James Farr Live, and he's doing a splendid job covering updates and up-to-the-minute news around the Altadena recovery. James, thank you for coming in.
3: Thank you, as always, Dominique Agape.
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5: 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I was up there the day of the fires. 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And so it is a mental toll that takes on us.
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1: Sharpton, keeping it real.
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3: There were many that were enslaved that left the plantation, said, I'm free, and were recaptured and re-enslaved because the laws said that. Without them signing the laws that we fought for, how should we have gotten free?
1: Sharpton keeps it real.
3: Because you're raising things that you haven't thought out. There were slave rebellions that did. All right, then give me the answer. You haven't answered me yet. If you thought it out, give me the answer.
1: Asking the tough questions.
4: Well, see, here's the thing. I called and made a statement. Now you.
3: No, but I'm questioning your statement. You can question mine. You can question any statement I make. You can question any statement. Whoa. You can question any statement I make, but you cannot call here and tell me don't question the statement you make, brother.
5: Because it's going to work it out.
1: Be a part of the conversation. Just keep it real. Live from the National Action Network corporate headquarters in New York, keeping it real. And now, America's number one civil rights leader, the Reverend Al Sharpton.
3: Keeping it real. Keeping it real. I am your host, Reverend Al Sharpton. And we're back 1-877-532-5797. 1-877-532-5797. And you can go also to the message board. And Akeem Smith is saying, Reverend Sharpton, the DHS secretary, said they will withhold funding from states that don't undertake its election directives based on Trump's speech last night. This is why we marching in August.

0: channel saying on our message board, exhale, I am sick and tired of people who say they don't have time to vote. Well, you don't have time for Social Security either, I guess. You have time for Medicare and Medicaid, I guess. You don't have time for a job that pays your wages, I guess. Well, you better make some time to vote. Let me tell you something. As said earlier, John Lewis, former congressman, former head of Student Nonviolent Coordinating Committee, fine man. I knew him. He marched with us. In fact, one of the marches we had, like we have on August 28th, he came and spoke to a couple of them, been the National Action Network Convention. But John Lewis went into history first, before he went to Congress, before he was lauded and applauded. He walked across that Edmund Pettus Bridge with Hosea Williams and Amelia Boykin and about 100 people and was tear gassed and beat for confronting the state of Alabama on voting rights for blacks. They didn't do that because they had nothing else to do. They understood that if we got the unquestioned right to vote, where they could not raise barriers, they could not raise questions, that we could decide who was in power and how that power would be equally used for economic and social good. In the name of John Lewis and Dr. King and others that took those beatings, and ultimately Dr. King took a bullet. At least if you don't have enough in you to be involved, at least don't be ungrateful and go vote. Now, y'all ought to all be in Washington with us August 28th. But the least you can do is be at your polling site. I was saying to some friends of mine last night, the good thing about Donald Trump is he don't leave no room for guessing. He tells you straight out he's coming at you. And he said last night, Russia, nothing. China tries to steal the vote. I'm going to do all I can. Y'all have got to stop everything other than how I do these elections. We need to vote with numbers we've not seen. That's why August 28th in Washington, we need to be there by the tens of thousands, right there at Lincoln Memorial. And that is why we're going to lay out on that day how we're going to do voter brigades all over the country. I'm leaving Washington that day and going national tour. We need to stop sitting down and watching them strip us like we're watching a movie of a foreign country. It's happening right here. And what are you doing about it? Let's go to Bertha in Cleveland, Ohio, W-E-R-E. Bertha?
1: Hello, Reverend. How are you?
0: I'm doing well. How you doing, Bertha?
1: I'm fine, thank you. I have two statements and a concern. But first of all, I didn't get a chance to speak on the black artist because my sister passed and I wasn't able to call. But I'll say this real fast. I like Billy Eckstein, Etta James, and Brooke Benton.
0: All right. I love both, all three of them. And my condolences on your sister.
1: Yeah, thank you. Brooke Benton was here. He was a friend of my ex-boss. And he had a song that he wrote or that he made with Dinah Washington. And when he came to Cleveland, my boss, ex-boss, said, well, let my girl sing it with you. And I had a chance to sing Dinah parts with Dinah Washington's part with Brooke Benton.
0: I remember Brooke Benton. Brooke Benton came to a rally I did many, many years ago in Queens, and he came and somebody said that's Brooke Benton. He had started preaching then. He'd

0: left.
1: I didn't know he preached.
0: Yeah, he started preaching, and it was at a church out in Jamaica, Queens, and I was just getting on, and he said, "You know, Sharp too young to know who Brooke Benton is." And I said, over and by my suitcase, trying to find. And I started singing his song. And he stayed in touch with me many years. He loved that. He tells that story everywhere that I tried to imitate him singing Rainy Night in Georgia. But I told him the reason I know it is my mother played it like if it was a gospel record. Because my mother didn't listen to nothing but gospel. She liked Brooke Benton and she liked James Brown.
1: Yes, yes. And I was fortunate and able to sing that other part with him for Dinah Washington, and he told me I did a very good job. I was only 20 years old.
0: I know you'll never forget that.
1: No. The other thing that I want to speak on is this young man that was drowned. Truly speaking, and I know I shouldn't hate him, but I do not like Mississippi at all. They are full of uneducated white racists who just, I just don't like Mississippi, period, especially after Emmett Till. But they still have those old men that feel the same. And I got a problem with this young man drowning and his wallet coming up and his cell phone being deleted. Something is wrong right there.
0: Yeah.
1: And I feel that he has really been murdered. Now, this is my feeling. Now, it's a good thing that I'm not on the jury, because they would put me off, because of the way I feel right now about that young man. And I'm praying and hoping that we will find something to bring an adjustment. This is really disturbing to me, how somebody can drown and they can find everything but the body.
0: Well, I'm concerned about the one we just heard about in Dallas, but I'm going Monday, parents came to New York, talked to me. I said, I'll be there. And I'm going to do all I can to help them get to the bottom of this. And
1: maybe that's the one I'm speaking of. Is that the one that drowned in, was it in Dallas?
0: Yeah, there was a new one in Dallas.
1: I'm
0: going to the one in Mississippi. But I'll probably help if Ben Crump and the family actually in Dallas, too. That's what we do. That's why we don't call it the National Action Network for nothing. We say action, not the National Pontificating Network. I think it was Barack Obama said it's the National Action Network when he spoke at our convention. All right, let me take a break. Good to hear your voice, Bertha. Be right back.
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9: 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I'm 20 years old. 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

0: Shopped. Let's go right back to the phone. Let's go to Rick over in Germany. Rick, you're keeping it real with Al Sharpton.
1: Good day, Brother Sharpton.
0: Good day.
1: And thank you for taking my call. I just want to respond to Disco Brian. You know, I guess it was about 1979, and I was in junior high school with a bunch of whites, Jews, blacks, Islamics, and other folk in a private school in Georgetown. And I came to understand the meaning of a Zionist Jewish person versus a Jewish person who was just a resident of whatever country they lived in. I came to understand that Kirk Douglas was a Zionist, and I enjoyed many Kirk Douglas films from my early childhood. But I think Disco Brian has it wrong when he says most of us who talk about Zionists really mean all Jewish people. I don't think that's true. I think we're clear on our terms in this day and age. And I think Disco Brian needs to get clear on what the Israelis are doing in Israel today in terms of waging war, not only against the Palestinians, but against their neighbors. They are surrounded by Islamic countries. And they knew when they founded Israel that it would be a never-ending war for their survival. Brother man, I'm done.
0: All right, thank you for your call. And again, I would say, as I said one day this week, it might have been yesterday, that I've always been for a two-state solution. I went to Israel a couple of times. The last time, Sharon Peres had me there. He arranged for me to see Yasser Arafat. I thought they were fighting. There certainly was serious disagreement, but they were talking. And I met with Arafat. The pictures we put up, me and Peres and me and Arafat in the Gaza, who was financing Hamas against the Palestinian Authority that Yasser Arafat and them had, was Netanyahu. So while everybody's getting into this thing that if you're against Netanyahu, you're against Israel, no, you are against someone who would wipe out innocent babies and children and babies and women in Gaza. That was not the policy of everybody over there. And I think that it is a insult to the tens of thousands of Jews in Israel that's marching against Netanyahu to act like everybody in Israel is like Netanyahu. Just like you cannot act like everybody in the United States is like Trump. So I take your point well, Rick. Let's go to Mr. Wells in Metaverse. Mr. Wells. Is Mr. Wells
2: there? Good afternoon.
0: Good afternoon.
2: Yes, good afternoon.
0: Yes.
2: Good afternoon, Reverend. Yes, okay. Thanks for taking my call, Reverend Al. I'd like to ask you a question. Did you ever meet Sister Ava Muhammad for the Nation of Islam?
0: Sister Ava Muhammad? I believe I did many years ago. I believe I did. She was a minister, ended up in Atlanta, right?
2: Right, but she was legal counsel with, I just want to say, Richard Muhammad. She was one of the lead counsels for the Nation. The reason why I'm pointing to her, everyone listening, there is a C-SPAN video going back about 29 years ago now where she was on a panel with other women of power, Native American sister of a sister. But in the video, Sister Ava addresses unjust enrichment to answer a question about reparations. 1997, about 29 years ago. I'm saying this as a benchmark because I do not support this first repair consideration of talking about eminent domain abuse against African Americans, and then doing corrective action and saying that's reparations, or if it's ineffective urban housing policy against African Americans, saying that's reparations. It is not reparations.
0: Wait a minute. You explain to me what you're against, because you kind of muffled what you said. You're against what now?
2: This initiative that has happened since 2021 with the organization First Repair and Julian Malvo.
0: Wait a minute. Whoa, slow down. I'm trying to understand you. First Repair is an organization. Is that what you said?
2: Yeah.
0: Okay,
2: it is the national organization that says they're doing local reparations nationally. I called in a couple weeks ago and see it. They're trying to spin, at least in Ohio and Illinois, Evanston is trying to spin taking some of the cannabis money and saying they're doing this housing shift forward. Dorothy Norwood has talked about how in Chicago they did reparations relative to how urban housing issues. That is not classical reparations. The reason why I'm standing on this is because recently in Alameda County, the gentleman's name is Nate Miley, passed his reparations ordinance about something that happened to the city of Russell, the unincorporated area in Alameda County. Black people, they knocked down their homes. That's eminent domain. And they just said, oh, we're doing reparations about housing. That is not unjust enrichment relative predating the 13th Amendment. This is something that's eminent domain abuse against black people, or it's ineffective urban housing. Ta-Nehisi Coates tried to argue and say reparations about housing policy in Cook County. That is not reparations. And anybody that's telling black folks to do that, you're wrong. You're misinforming people about the 13th Amendment and pre-13th Amendment, actually involuntary labor. The reason why I'm pointing to Sister Asma Muhammad and going looking at the C-SPAN, you can find it on C-SPAN. I'm about to post on my Facebook page. She defines unjust enrichment as a global construct. Clearly, legally, unjust enrichment. Not some urban housing policy or eminent domain. And people are abusing that. And for some reason, black folks are being directed by white folks to say, we're getting reparations based on housing policy. That is not reparations, the classical unjust enrichment. And I'm about to post the video from July the 12th of 1997 where Sister Ava explains it clearly on C-SPAN.
0: All right.
2: It's very unfair to misinform younger people. Are we doing something in California and let California be the template for First Repair? That is not reparations. That is misinforming black people. And it's not appropriate. Folks should call it out. The Democratic Party, the guy's name is Nate Miley. Have him on your show. Have First Repair on your show. Since Ava Muhammad was explaining 29 years ago about reparations, we're going to do it. And black folks need to stop it in the Democratic banner. We're getting reparations. We should be happy. And Colbert never did it. Y'all supported Clinton. You supported Obama. You supported Carter. It did not happen. But I want to be clear. 1989 is when it came, when Colbert came into existence. Clinton didn't do it. Obama didn't do it. And you guys should stop this reparations talk. It's not going to happen. Y'all messed it up. You politicized it. And people should get over using the R word, misguiding black people.
0: Well, I think that the fact that it has not happened is inarguable. To say people should stop talking about it, I disagree with you on that. Because wait. I didn't interrupt you one time. We're not going to do that. I let you roll 2 or 3 minutes. People can disagree, but they should not stop talking about reparations until we get it. You talking about 1989? I've been in the reparations movement with Queen Mother Moore since the late 60s when I was 13 years old. There are different people that have different views on reparations. The fact of the matter is this country has never even stopped and legislatively said that yes, we owe reparations, and we ought to repair what we did, just as they've given reparations to others. I look at the tape you're talking about with Sister Ava Muhammad, but there were people that since the turn of the last century was for reparation. So you may have one way to see reparations. I may have one way. I'm not that, I don't disagree with you talking about. I don't know about the brother you putting on my show talking about what he's talking about. I never heard him. But let's not tell people to quit talking because they saying something you don't like. No, let everybody talk, get it out there, and let's come with the synthesis of what repairs the damage. Housing, free housing does not repair the damage what they did. I agree with you there. All right. Thank you for your call, Mr. Wells. Let's take our break. We'll be right back. Keeping it real. Shopton. Be right back.
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13: 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Part-time job. 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
16: Marie, is that you?
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0: p.m. Eastern time, both tomorrow, Saturday, and Sunday. Among my guests this weekend, I'm going to deal with this allegations by President Trump of China and dealing with fixing votes. He attacked Georgia by name. I'm having on Congresswoman Nikeem Williams of Georgia, who took John Lewis's seat after he passed with his blessings. I have on the candidate for governor of Georgia, former mayor of Atlanta, Keisha Lance Bottoms. They're going to answer this Trump mess. And we'll have Senator Mark Kelly, Arizona, on, who'll talk about the Iran war is back on and what he has to say about it as a former astronaut, and how Pete Hegseth blocked the admirable promotions for women officers hit hardest. He's also going to talk about, he was on the committee on dealing with Jake Clayton and Todd Blanche's hearings this week. Mark Kelly will be on. Ben Crump will be on. We'll be going to Mississippi for me to do the eulogy on Monday in Ocean Springs, Mississippi, for Nolan Wells, young man, 18 years old. There's just so many questions I have about that. Watch Politics Nation both nights, Saturday and Sunday. You can, of course, watch the Saturday Action Rally. If you're in New York, come. We'll be at 6 Hancock Place, our new headquarters, which is really 124th and Morningside, 6 Hancock. Hancock's just about a 2-3 block, but it's right there at Morningside, 124th, the firehouse. Now is the House of Justice. 9 a.m. to 11 a.m. Come early so you can get a seat. And we have overflow room as well. And you that are not in New York, you can watch it live on Impact Television or at nationalactionnetwork.net or at youtube.nan. And, of course, the march. We are telling everybody to sign up. August 28th, if you see what they're planning now, you hear it. They're trying to come with all kind of game for the election. They need to see thousands of us out there saying we're not going back, defend the march, as well as affordable care. You need to be a part of it. 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James Thomas is on the message board saying Mr. Wells should watch, or Mr. Wells was the brother just called, said Mr. Wells should watch the documentary Nation Time, because Queen Mother Moore was also talking about reparations in 1972 in Gary, Indiana, at the National Black Political Convention. Well, you know, James, there was at the National Black Political Convention in 72 in Gary. They had a platform committee, and there was an 18-year-old young man on the platform committee, youngest guy on the platform committee. His name was Al Sharpton. So I not only know you telling the truth about the documentary, I was there when Queen Mother Moore had us dealing with reparations. Been dealing with this a long time. All right, let's go to Ira in Washington, D.C. Ira, you're keeping it real with Al Sharpton.
1: Yeah, good evening, Brother Sharpton. Thanks for taking my call. I just want to say a quick note here. One thing, 47 has no end game on this war that he started, so he can just stop telling that story. I watched MS Now last night, and everything from what I understood from the show that I did watch from 12 o'clock on, everything came out of his mouth was an untruth, and it's no way he can get around into how well they did in Venezuela, how well they're doing in Iran, which is, you know, just a bold-faced story. But the thing is, I try to tell folks, and I mentioned to you a while back, his friend has bought CBS, a local TV station, CBS, and he took our friend Colbert off because he's telling political truths and information for people. So that's what he did. That's why he was upset. And he's talking about now trying to pull licenses from people who didn't kiss up to him and broadcast this nonsense, lies and stuff that everybody knows are a lie. And he's just going to take their licenses and their livelihood because he don't like what they say the truth about him. So that's why that guy bought CBS, and they didn't even air it but a few minutes on that. And that was the home station that the guy had bought. So we just got to watch that, how that's going to work out. And, you just can't believe everything you hear and see with this fella here, because everybody knows he's a liar, and it's 32% to 37% approval rate, and it's going to go down more than that. So that's my call for today, Mr. Sharpton. Thanks for taking my call.
0: All right. Thank you for your call. Let me go to my dear friend, activist extraordinaire, sister beloved, Pam in Chicago. Pam, you're keeping it real with Al Sharpton. Is Pam there?
2: Hello, Reverend Sharpton. How are
0: Hello
2: you?
0: Hello there. I'm doing well. How you doing?
2: Good. Overall, I'm well. We're enveloped by this smoke, and it's just amazing. But what we have noticed is that you have not had one, at least I haven't heard, one single address about this smoke from our federal government, from the environmental agencies,
0: mm-hmm.
2: from the health department. Not one single statement. And
0: not
2: many people are being ill on a federal level. Thank you. That's where we are. And then you have the other issue with the poisoning from the lettuce coming out of Taco Bell. I haven't heard anything on a federal level about that. I could be incorrect. I just haven't heard anything. So we have, agencies that are not operating in the best interest of people, of the American people. And that's because we simply have someone in the office who doesn't care. To the brother who asked about Sister Ava Muhammad, I've met her once, don't know her personally, but she had a radio program on here in Chicago on WVON titled Elevated Place. So I met that sister, and yes, very strong opinions about reparations. But let me just say this, we need to make sure that we continue to fight for it.
0: That's right.
2: And make sure we define what it is. And that's repairing the harm, the damage, and making us whole. And that's from the enslavers. They passed on a legacy of wealth, and we got everything else.
0: Right.
2: So now we need to accumulate ours. So I think there's room for discussion how we define it and always fight for it.
0: Reverend Sharpton,
2: thank you. I'm just saying, we're not at odds about, black people deserving reparations. And you want to talk about previous presidents? Well, this one is giving reparations to South Africans.
0: Right.
2: How about that?
0: And covering their expenses to be here. And I want you to finish, Pam. Anybody sure. not voting should not be talking about reparations anyway. Because if you don't vote, then who do you think is going to give us a reparation? Who's going to pass it in the Congress? Somebody you didn't vote for? Every time you don't vote, then you're electing people that will delay any discussion, less known results in reparations. I said to a friend of mine, he said, I don't believe in voting. I just want my reparations. I want my vote, cut the check. I said, you got to vote to get the check. Who are you going to pay yourself? I didn't think about that. I mean, make it make sense.
2: It really won't. And once we vote, that's just the first phase. Then you've got to make sure you push and make sure the elected officials do what is necessary.
0: That's right.
2: But
0: that's
2: know... Right. Time is moving. With the speech from the adjudicated sexual abuser, what I heard is he's getting ready to unleash a full attack on the voters. Now, we already know with Kamala Harris, her and Walz, that 4 million people, almost 4 million people were purged from the rolls, Reverend Sharpton, and that can be verified through Greg Palast's data. Now, we know that also about 89 million didn't come out and vote. So I understand clearly we must have them. But if you listen, he is getting ready to have a full attack on voters, on the procedures, and it already started with what they did in Fulton County. If you don't understand what's going to happen, then that's problematic. But we're fighting Reverend Sharpton, and we're going to stand up to it, and we're going to defeat him.
0: All right. I love the way you talk. Let's take a break. Keep it real. Sharpton. Be right back.
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0: for being in a white neighborhood in Brooklyn. I got stabbed leading one of those marches.
1: Keeping it real. It's XL Friday with America's number one civil rights leader, the Reverend Al Sharpton.

0: Keeping it real, keeping it real. I am your host, Reverend Al Shopton, and we're back. Let's go to Ira in Washington, D.C. Ira.
1: Hey, Reverend.
0: Hello. We lost Ira. Let me go to my friend in Chevy Chase, Maryland, Mrs. Richardson. Mrs. Richardson, you're keeping it real with Al Shopton.
2: Yes, good afternoon, my friend, my good friend, the Reverend Al Shopton.
0: Thank you. Good afternoon to you.
2: Yes, we love you, Rev. And, you know, you touched me on something that went way back, and I think you said you were very young, 14 or 15, and you were at the David Susskind Studios?
0: Yeah. Yeah, I had this little, I don't know why, but I would get up and I would go get on the train, the New Lots number 2 train, the number 3 now, and ride to the city and sneak in the talk shows. David Susskind, Les Crane, Alan Burke, as a kid. And little did I know, maybe God was showing me I'd have a talk show of my own one day. But I used to love going to see those talks. I even went to William Buckley's show, conservative. He had a show called Firing Line.
2: Yeah. You know, I was trying to think of him, Rev, in my mind, you know, because as you were talking, I was trying to dress up some others, and you nailed it right on this Buckley man. Because wasn't he extremely conservative, Buckley?
0: Very, very conservative, yes.
2: Yeah, and
0: he was called Firing Line, was his TV show, and he had a magazine.

0: Projecting eyes, I think, to a woman's perspective. Hakeem Jeffries and Corey, I like, you know, he's very handsome. I like to look at handsome men that got their minds right and ain't got no chains on their brains, and they're not afraid of the world. Well, you see, we live in two Americas, you know, because there was something called the City of was a book out years ago, The City of Two The Tale of Two Cities or something.
1: Yeah, Tale of Two Cities.
0: Yeah, you know, and even though I think that the writer, one of those book writers that came up with The Tale of Two Cities, I can't think of his name, but see, we live in two Americas. One America is a white America, of course, the Anglo-Saxon America, mostly, who has the most population of folks, you know, and then we have the America of the people of color, which includes us, you know, our class. You and I go under the one called the Negroes. And then under our names that were given to us, I don't know by the oppressor or who, or did it just came from the Latin? Because the Latins, I think, there was some term from the Latin, Latinos, that use that for the Negro. But see, what I'm stating is to the white, because I know you got faithful white listeners too, Web. I don't want to, you know, deny that. And they sound very faithful to you. But they need to know that their democracy is much greater than our democracy. You know, you have a lot of black ignorant people that get on here too and say, oh, we had a nice full-fledged democracy before Trump. No, no, no, we did not, brothers and sisters. I mean, it was better. Now, I agree with you there. Much, oh my God, 3,000 degrees better than this man that's in there now. But what I'm stating, white people are not stopped for driving a Mercedes-Benz.
1: Right.
0: White people are not, accosted or whatever you call it, for being a dark-skinned person in a white area, like a white shopping center where majority of the whites go wherever they do, like in some of these countries. Now, if you're going to live in a country, you know, these white countries, I haven't been there to, you know, just kind of monitor it, but I would imagine if a dark-skinned black person is in these white countries, a lot of them probably will just go about their business. They'll see that person as another human being. I know that. But you'll have a lot of these people that will really stare down on a dark-skinned, you know, complected person, black person. And I'm saying we got those kind of people still around. They're called the oppressors, you know, and they're basically called the Anglo-Saxons, like Trump. He's German. See, he's a German, and he hates black people. So that lets you know where he stands about that. And he's an Anglo-Saxon, a full-fledged. Now, I know Jewish people have some of their blood in them. You know, all of us are mixed. No, I don't think there's nobody that being in. The only one, you know, one lady, Nancy Pelosi, was on the man that does the DNA show. She was on there, and her DNA was almost 100%. She's the only one that he's had on his show that only stood out almost 99.9. Just, you know, just if you're going to have a child and you want to know the father, you know, the 99 point. She was 99 point some. So Nancy Pelosi is the only person that so far I know that just got one DNA, because all of us are mixed. My mom had Italian blood, Indian blood. You know, of course, my father's a white Jewish person, and so all of us are mixed. Some white folks don't even know that they're mixed, but they're mixed. So I'm just saying that we have to get out of this notion that we're all just black, one DNA result. No, no, no. If you look at that man's show, and Rev, do you know what I'm talking about? The one that has the DNA show, the gentleman, I can't think of his name. That has the DNA program. But anyway, all these people comes on his show, and they mostly have two and three DNA connections, you know, white, ending.

0: blood or a European blood in them, and some blacks never knew that they had this European blood going back to the 18th and 17th century, that they were connected back there with mixed blood in their genes. So we have, white folks have to know that this democracy was never even for black people, because they never had to be dealt with discrimination. Mostly, the black people were the first fired and the last hired. So those are realities. They're the truths.
1: Yeah, that's
0: whites never had to go. Yeah, you know. Okay, yeah. But anyway, I'll talk to you on Monday.
1: All right. Thank you for your call. Let me go. Miss Eunice is on. I didn't see Miss Eunice. Miss Eunice is always a blessing, my dear friend from Chicago, Miss Eunice.
2: Good afternoon, Reb. I got in late because I attended the homegoing service for Mr. George E. Johnson.
1: Oh, that was today? Okay. All right.
2: Yes, wonderful
1: great
2: service.
1: Man. Great man.
2: Yes, he was. And, you know, Reb, I just want to thank you and Attorney Crump and the organization for all that you do. You're there when families need someone to lean on. And, Reverend, I'm going to say something that I've found out the meaning of low down and low life. It's the likes of this president and people like Stephen Miller and others who goes along with what Trump has to say. It is, I'm sorry to say it this way, but that's what I think. And this Vance is doing something now that's over the top also. He's using military helicopters to take his son to golf lessons.
1: Yeah, I saw that.
2: Yeah, and other things that the family, personal things that they want done. They are abusing everything and then have the nerve to say someone else is cheating. And Trump gets on and asks about 11,780 votes, and then he accuses other people of stealing. He needs to go somewhere and sit down. And you get Laura Ingraham and Sean Hannity holding up the banner for him. Things have got to change, and we've got to get out and vote, because there is no more tomorrow. And all the things that Trump said, it's been checks and balance, but yet he lied. And thank you, Rev, for taking my call.
1: I
2: and have
1: appreciate
2: a wonderful
1: you.
2: Weekend.
1: I appreciate you make sure the week didn't end without me hearing your voice. Let's take a break. We'll be right back. More Excel Friday. Shopton, 1-877-532-5797. Be right back.
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1: And I'll be keeping you updated with the front page news. And Gary, are you going to be ready for the word of the week?
2: Yes, ma'am, honey. 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
1: I am your host, Reverend Al Sharpton. It's Exhale Friday. Let's go to the South and hear some words of wisdom from the sage of the South, Brother Jihad. Brother Jihad, you're keeping it real with Al Sharpton.
2: How you doing, Reverend Al? We love you, too.
1: Love you. Love you.
2: Yes, sir. And the two ladies, Chicago and Mrs. Richardson, they feel your spirit.
1: Yeah, they do.
2: You know what I mean?
1: They really do.
2: Yeah, they feel your spirit. You know, we have the brother on reparations. There are some successes, if you would just Google. You know, there are some successes, and I think I'm not sure if it's Indiana or somewhere where city council, and also in California.
1: Illinois, yeah. And you're talking about Illinois.
2: Yeah. You know what I mean? And then in Fulton County, Georgia, they have a reparations committee also. So there are successes, you know what I mean? And we will never stop fighting. We will never stop fighting. I agree with you 100%. And it's not required that we stop because they say no.
1: Right.
2: I think a little bit of history, we fought for freedom 250 years.
1: That's right.
2: You know what I mean? So how are we going to stop? Then we also have another success. The news media decided not to let the president talk. That's a success.
1: Yeah, that's a big success. For two networks to say, no, we're not going to let you talk live, is not something you hear too often.
2: Nah, not at all. So that's another success to show that what we're doing, we're chipping away at the problem. You know what I mean? I was thinking riding around the other day, and I heard yesterday him talk about China being our enemy, and I'm trying to figure why is China our enemy? And then something strange, Reverend Al. Would you buy food from your enemy?
1: Wow. Wow.
2: You know what I'm saying? Would you buy cars from your enemy? You know what I mean?
1: Right.
2: Would you, would the majority of things that's in your home, you would buy? It's just, so these people, really, they play a big game on us. You know what I'm talking about?
1: Yeah.
2: So how could China be the enemy and we spend all this money with China? And then when I think Xi was just invited 47 over to China, right? He just left.
1: Yeah, yeah.
2: Right, he was over there smiling and sitting down and
1: run up and down red carpets and all of that,
2: trying to hug him and everything. You know what I mean? That's the enemy? You mean you had knowledge that he was trying to steal the election and you was over there hugging and kissing him?
1: Yeah, you know he mean? Didn't say nothing
2: then. Nah, something just don't make sense about that. I'm going to move on a little bit real quick. I know you got to go. And let me, Reverend Al, if you Google, you will find out that there were synagogues in Iraq, old synagogues.
1: Mm.
2: There are synagogues in most of those Muslim countries, old synagogues. So who were those Jews worshiping in those synagogues in those Muslim countries?
1: Mm.
2: The synagogues in Palestine. Then we also have pictures of the European Jews getting off boats headed to Palestine, getting off the boats in the ports.
1: Yeah.
2: In Palestine. So I'm a man, don't understand the difference between Zionism and Jews. Is baffling to me. You know what I mean? It's kind of...
1: No, you're correct. They're not only synagogues there. When I was talking about the trip I had made and met with Sharon Peres and Yasser Arafat, there are mosques in Israel. Because two of the brothers that was traveling with me, I went to see the Wailing Wall in Jerusalem and the scepter, they say, where Jesus was born. They said, we're going to the mosque. They went and had Friday prayer in Jerusalem.
2: In Jerusalem. You know what I mean? So I think most of us really should just research a little history, because one of the main reasons I mention that is because there's the myth that these people have been fighting forever. You know how that myth is?
1: Right.
2: They've been killing each other forever. I mean, I heard that so many times. So you know, what you hear going on, they planted that story to say that these people have been killing each other forever, and there were people living in, they were living, they were living together, you know, prior to 1948.
1: That's true.
2: They were living there. You know what I mean? So, you know, I think that we should recognize the victories and keep up the good fight. You know what I mean? And as far as Hakeem, again, you know, politics, Reverend, I think you mentioned it sometimes. See, on certain levels, you know what I mean, they don't operate like me. You know, you operate on a different level than me, and then Hakeem them operate on a different level than the presidents and congressmen. They operate on different levels. Where they sit down, even though they disagree with each other, they sit down and talk.
1: Right.
2: They have conversation.
1: Right.
2: Because that's the only way that you're gonna resolve a particular issue. So you can't say because you disagree with one thing of a person. And also look, that the mayor of New York does not have the authority to own all of the business and to take them.
1: Right. No,
2: you know what I mean?
1: Cannot,
2: so to present him
1: by law, he can't do it. That's right.
2: Yeah, by law, he can't do that. And not only by law, we're not going to let him do that.
1: No.
2: If he goes that
1: far. Don't want him to do it. That's correct.
2: Don't want him to do that. So why keep presenting the man as something he's not? Because part of Social Security is socialism. You know what I mean? There are many programs, feeding program, the food stamp program. It's socialism, helping those people in the community that can't help themselves or giving the people a hand up. But then we also have the capitalism part, too, where we make money and we help those people. You know what I mean? And Scripture tells us that we can. Yeah, go ahead, Rev.
1: No, but I was going to say, I know that David Dinkins was a member of the DSA, the Democratic Socialist. And others, Percy Sutton, when they started. Now, they may have gone to a more radical bent, but you can't get caught up in titles. And people ask me, well, do you believe in capitalism? I said, my problem is black folk couldn't get no capital. Let's start there.
2: Right.
1: I mean, how is somebody broke that can't get a bank loan or mortgage run around talking about capitalism or socialism? Let's talk about equality first, and who's going to help me get that?
2: That's correct. You know what I mean? So, yeah, I ain't going to hold you up, Reb.
1: All right, bro. Good. Have a great weekend. Look forward to talking to you next week. Let me see if I can slip David in here from San Francisco. Wait a minute. Let me take the break. I'll come back to David. Keeping it real. Shopped and be right back.

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0: I am your host, Al Sharpton, and we're back. 1-877-532-5797. 1-877-532-5797. And of course, again, don't you forget Politics Nation with Al Sharpton live tomorrow, Saturday and Sunday. It is going to be two big shows you do not want to miss. We're going to deal with how they have targeted Georgia, trying to say that there were stolen votes there. I'm going to have the congresswoman on from Georgia to answer that, Congresswoman Nikema Williams, who succeeded John Lewis in his seat. She's going to talk about the anniversary of John Lewis's death today. She'll be on tomorrow at 5. Over the weekend, I have Congressman Robert Garcia, the ranking member of Oversight, who's called on the Congress not to confirm for Attorney General Todd Blanche. And he's also going to deal with Trump's speech on elections. He's the ranking member of the Overseas Committee. He's the one to deal with that, and Oversight Committee. I said Overseas, Oversight Committee. I'm going to have on Sunday Senator Mark Kelly. Senator Mark Kelly was an astronaut. He represents Arizona. He's in armed services, and he's going to deal with the Iran war, and I got to ask him about the nominations in intelligence of Jay Clayton and the Blanche nominations. I'm going to have him on. I'm going to have on Keisha Lance Bottoms, who is a black woman running for governor of Georgia, served as mayor of Atlanta for many years. And also Ben Crump will be on with me, as we are a day before. This will be Sunday evening, the funeral in Mississippi. That I will be headed to Mississippi right after the show Sunday night to do the eulogy at the funeral of Nolan Wells in Ocean Springs, Mississippi, on Monday morning. Tomorrow, though, before the TV shows and my trip, I will be with you that are in the New York, New Jersey, Connecticut area at the House of Justice, at our headquarters at 6 Hancock, which is right off of 124th and Morningside. And a lady called officers. Now, y'all are near 125th Street? Yeah, we one block away, right in the middle of Central Harlem. And that's our own folks' place. And we want people to come early. We have want people, we have an overflow room if we get too filled in the auditorium, and we're building out as we go, but we're in there, and 5 floors, we do our offices there, everything right there. So while gentrification's run a lot of folk out, we decided to spend a few million dollars and stay in, and a lot of you are helping us do that. I ask people to donate, and they've been doing it, $500. I asked 100,000 people. People been doing it every week as much as they can. Also, you can watch the rally 9 a.m. to 11 a.m. If you can't get to the rally, if you're not in New York, you can watch it live on Impact Television, on NationalActionNetwork.net live stream, on YouTube/NAN, or on the AME Zion Network. Let me remind you, the march, everywhere I go, people are finally beginning to talk about August 28th. I got to be in Washington. We must make a huge statement. The redistricting decision by the Supreme Court has cut the complete heart out of the Voting Rights Act. We need to march so the Congress will come with a new voting rights bill. And whether Congress is there or not, it's a Friday. Some will be there. Their staffs will all be there. The staffs of the Supreme Court will be there. Trump and them will be there. They need to see tens of thousands of us outside raising our voice and saying we're not going to take it. We're going to the poll. All right, let's go to David in San Francisco. David.
1: Yeah, and I'm glad. Well, thanks, Reverend. Yeah, I'm glad you mentioned in coming up on your show tomorrow about Blanche. I've been calling a lot of the farm stations trying to urge people in the red states to contact their senators to vote him down. You remember one of the biggest scams that Trump has done was the tariffs. And a lot of the farmers are going broke because of those tariffs. And the Supreme Court said that they should get their money back, and Trump is not kicking loose. And the year is going on, and all of these farmers are going broke faster and faster with this hot weather and every other kind of problem. So I'm kind of hitting the red states, urging people to vote against Blanche. And then, of course, in the other parts of the country, he's the guy that gave Epstein the getaway card. And he's also interfering in cases. You had an earlier caller that was talking about not only CBS getting captured by the Ellisons, but what was it, Disney and Paramount?
0: Yeah, all of these mergers. You're right. And he's the one that had Maxwell, who was convicted with Epstein, taken out of where she was in jail and put into almost a farm. But let me thank you for your call. Let me go to the irrepressible, irreplaceable, the one and only president and head of the Greater Cleveland chapter of the National Action Network, Dr. Marcia McCoy. Dr. McCoy.
2: Thank you, our founder and president, Reverend Dr. Professor Al Sharpton. I'm going to turn it over to the bishop, but hold on, bishop, I got something to say. If you want to get on the bus, please give us a call at 216-374-0913, 216-374-0913, that's 216-374-0913. One last thing. Do you know I have 9 people in my family that turned 18? So I'm the radio listener. Get baby them to come, invite them to dinner, and get them registered to vote. Not only register them, get them out to vote. I'll take them to the polls. Thank you. Come on.
0: I love it. I love it.
3: Yes, sir. Dr. McCoy will hold my mule today.
0: I'll hold it for him. Give me the reins. I'll hold that mule. Go ahead.
3: Thank you. The $64,000 question for this propitious time in American history is, how does a democratic republic go from I cannot tell a lie, George Washington president, to honest Abraham Lincoln, to the lioness president that has ever occupied the Oval Office of the United States of America? Today, convicted felon Donald J. Trump is duly credited with telling some 35,535 lies in 4 years. His entire political life is built upon lies, and damned lies. He lied about a small loan from his father when his father gave him $413 million. His claim that Barack Hussein Obama was not a U.S. citizen was a lie, a Bertha lie. He lied about his 10-year love affair with a sex trafficker by the name of Jeffrey Epstein, who raped young girls as young as 13 years of age. House of Representative Jamie Raskin, who has privy to the unredacted files that mentions Trump's name more than a million times. With all that smoke, there has to be some fire. Trump claimed that he had never assaulted E. Jean Carroll, but just paid her $5 million for the actual assault, contradicting his lie. Convicted felon Donald Trump lied on his first day in office that he would end all wars one day. In one day, the Russian-Ukraine war. He lied that he would end inflation, lower food prices, lower gas prices, extend health, child care. Today, food prices, gas prices are at an all-time high. He lied that he would give black people a fair deal, but has weaponized the federal government to eviscerate and obliterate diversity, equity, and inclusion. plus trying to make it impossible for people of color to exercise that constitutional right to vote. Donald Trump lied about his so-called 2020 election being rigged and then initiated insurrection against the government, and now is trying his dead level best to pay the insurrectionist $1.8 billion. The woman who was killed in the act received $5 million for breaking the law. Donald Trump's aim is to be a king and an authoritarian dictator and to be president forever. His calling card is the call of white supremacy, rancid racism, and denial of black people to survive in this country. He wants to pay white people to come to America and systematically ice black people back to slavery and subjugation. Corruption, collusion, and cover-up have been the key to putting this lionest president that has ever lived in the White House back in the White House. Convicted felon Trump's illegal, colluded, corrupt, and crooked deals have enriched his family with a $4 billion payday at this present time. His main primary priority as the president of the United States of America is to build golden ballroom, erect golden statues to himself, make his billionaire friends even more rich and powerful, weaponize the government to punish his perceived enemies, eliminate birthright citizenship, make America white again, and extend him unending rule in the nation. His refusal to sign a housing bill that will help the people to live in a better America shows that he does not care about we the people, but all about his own selfish, narcissistic self. In America, if America does not cancel this cancer by voting to oust this dictatorial, authoritarian regime in November, then democracy will be a thing, Dr. Sharpton, of the past. For God's sake, stop this madness. Vote these demagogues out of existence. Thank you, Doctor.
0: All right.
2: Ditto.
0: Well, thank you, and thank you for closing us out another week. Let me thank all of you that called in, listened in, you that called in and couldn't get through, but hung in there anyhow. Remember, whatever you do, wherever you go, however you feel, tell somebody, tell anybody, tell everybody, keep it real. Keep it real. Whatever you do, keep it real. Talk to you Monday.
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4: 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I'm looking

Friday, July 17th. Do you know what time it is? It's Al Sharpton's time. And for the next 3 hours, it's time to put aside all pretenses, deception, denial, or fronting. The time has come to keep it real on Keeping It Real with Reverend Al Sharpton. A very good afternoon to you all across the country. Good morning to our West Coast listeners. And welcome to those listening on Sirius XM, Channel 126, The Urban View, where talk empowers and becomes action. I'm coming to you live from our National Action Network corporate headquarters in New York. For the next 3 hours, it is Exhale Friday. On Friday, we open up the lines and the message board to talk about whatever is on your mind, whatever is on your heart. All you have to do is call us at 1-877-532-5797 or go to the message board and send a message. I see the mayor's on the message board early. Mayor Rodney Jones is saying it's Exhale Friday. Don't go into the weekend constipated with your thoughts. Let it out, let it out, let it out. All right, Mr. Mayor, that's a good recommendation. Daryl Prunty says, praise the Lord, Reverend Al Sharpton, must get and vote like our lives depend on it, because it surely does. I agree with that one, Daryl. And I'm seeing that James Thomas says, good afternoon, Reverend Sharpton and everyone, and happy Exhale. Hold my mule Friday. It's time to straighten out tricks in 26 and march through the gates in 28. Yeah, I think I did say that line, I believe it, at Reverend Jackson's funeral. Candleen Awind says, I'm watching you from South Africa. I love South Africa. I've been to Durban a few times, certainly Johannesburg many times. Wonderful country. I know they're going through challenges, but that happens in the first several decades of getting freedom. It's a home that shows light to all of us, and I'm glad you are listening to us there. Derek Ewing says, awesome, Reverend Al Sharpton. All right, thank you. And Pamela Edgar says, good afternoon, Reverend Al Sharpton. Rest in peace to Hal Williams of Sanford and Son and 227 at the age of 91. I did not know that Hal had passed. Wow. Yeah, I grew up watching, I was a kid watching those shows, 227. That was when blacks first started getting on television. And

That's how I used to watch Sanford and Son and I Spy and all of that growing up. Never thought I'd have my own television show. But maybe I did, because even as a kid, I would go downtown sometimes by myself and sneak into talk shows. It's a funny, interesting thing. I tell people to follow where your life is and where things happen that you can't explain, but you instinctively do them. And things occur in your life that only God could have made happen. I remember I was 12, 13. I joined Operation Breadbasket. And I had this predilection of going downtown to TV studios to watch talk shows in person. I remember going to David Susskind's show. I remember going to Alan Burke's show. I remember going to Les Crane's show. These are people that, unless you're a certain age, you never heard of them. But I would sit, I'm a little kid, I'd find a way to get in the studio audience, stand in line, and I was fascinated by talk shows. And it's interesting because this morning, I did Morning Joe for a couple of hours from 6 a.m. to about 7:45. And a young man was on from Sky TV in London. And he said, my father interviewed you. I said, really? He said, yes. He had a British accent. He said, my father was David Frost. I said, yeah, I was in London once, maybe 15 years ago or more. And he interviewed me. I think he was at BBC. He said, yeah. He says, and you remember you told him the story of how you snuck in his TV show when he was interviewing Adam Clayton Powell. I said that was one of the highlights of my life, being in the studio with Adam Clayton Powell and your father, David Frost. David Frost, many of you remember, did the whole interview with Richard Nixon that got him to admit on tapes and stuff. So maybe it was God's way of preparing me for my own talk show. I've been on now 15 years next month. So I say all that to say, follow your instincts, not your impulses. You impulsively will do crazy stuff. Your instincts might be God guiding you where you don't think it is even possible. Mayor Rodney Jones said, yes, I remember when Pops placed that on a TV screen, I was the remote control and the antenna service provider. Yeah, so I told you some of y'all know what I'm talking about. Everybody wasn't born middle class. Some of y'all had to come up the rough side of a mountain. But hey, coming up the rough side of a mountain sometimes make your legs stronger. Bruce Turner says Trump sounded foolish last night, but don't take what he said lightly. They want to cause chaos in the midterms, but we can outnumber them at the polls. Vote, vote, vote. Definitely, definitely, definitely. Trump called for this primetime speech last night. To the credit of a couple of networks, they refused to play him live. And I think that it was very, very, very, very clear to me that the scenario they're trying to run is one of saying something to cause some concern in the electorate to try to get in the way of this election. Trump went on TV and said that he declassified some intelligence information and could establish that

0: the Chinese interfered with the 2020 election and stole the election in 2020, Chinese did. So he wanted to let people know it was going to be declassified, and they're going to do all they can to make sure that none of that is allowed to happen this year, which is a setup to say they're going to have the government come in and do things that in the name of protecting against fraud. Now, it's interesting. He don't think the Chinese came in 2016 when he won. He don't think they came in 2024 when he won. They just came in the year he lost. So let me get this right. If they were fixing the elections to make him lose in 16, why didn't they fix them in 2020? Why didn't they fix them in 16? I mean, Mr. President, you got a lot of people around that office that's around the White House that's supposed to be smart. They can't figure out a story better than that, because that one just don't make sense.
1: Keeping it real.
0: Keep it real. Shopton. Be right back.
1: Keeping it real. Keeping it real.
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5: 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Politicians divide, uproar, turmoil, violence in the street, rioting in our city, King, Kennedy, others assassinated, bad economy. I'm 20 years old, then in Vietnam Army, witnessed the Glenville riot. Our people was catching hell, many of us is still catching hell, but I'm optimistic. 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
1: 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And let me do my announcements. Let me remind you first and foremost, this weekend, watch Politics Nation with Al Sharpton live at 5 p.m. both tomorrow, Saturday, and 5 p.m. Eastern on Sunday. I'm going to have on over the weekend, among others, I'm going to have the people in Georgia around the whole charge of fixing votes. I'm going to have on Congresswoman Nikema Williams. I'm going to have on Keisha Lance Bottoms, who's running for governor of Georgia. She'll be among my guests. I have Senator Mark Kelly on, who's really taking on the president on the Iran war, and he's one of those that's being touted to run for president. I'm going to have Congressman Robert Garcia. I'm going to have Ben Crump on as we get ready to deal with the funeral services of Nolan Wells. So make sure you watch both nights, Saturday and Sunday, Politics Nation with Al Sharpton live at 5 p.m. Eastern Time on MS Now. Then I want to remind everybody we are in the House of Justice. Our own building tomorrow at 9 to 11. I will get there early so you get a seat in the main auditorium. Or we have overflow rooms for you that are in the New York, New Jersey, Connecticut area. But others, you can watch it live on Impact Television. You can watch it on YouTube/NAN. 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But watch the National Action Network rally. And then we gearing up for the march. A lot of people have signed up, but if you haven't signed up, we're getting everybody information. It is extremely important. When you hear what Trump said last night about China, they are planning to come with a lot of stuff between now and the midterm elections. Why? Because he knows if they lose the midterm elections and we take the Congress and Hakeem Jeffries is the speaker, they're going to have impeachment hearings again. If they take the Senate, they may be able to go all the way. He knows. So he's going to try to cause some confusion to make people say, I know you's voting. No, you need to vote in bigger numbers than we ever voted before. So this march is about saving the vote, standing up for the vote, standing up for health care, and dealing with the question of affordability. It is Friday, August 28th. We want to go when the offices in Washington are open so people can be calling their bosses if they're not there and say there are tens of thousands of them here. This is there's a real serious outrage in the minds of the public. So I want you to be there. But sign up so we can tell you if there's bus information you need or you want to start one or you want to know where to go when you get there on your own. Sign up at nationalactionnetwork.net, nationalactionnetwork.net, or you can go and call the toll-free number 1-877-626-4651, 1-877-626-4651. For you that have been asking about information on this beloved brother in Mississippi, the funeral services for Nolan Wells will be on Monday, this coming Monday at 11 a.m. at the Center Point Church, 6201 Mississippi 57, on 57 Mississippi Route. And I'll be doing the eulogy. Ben Crump will be speaking, family be speaking, and many of you saw the mother and father on my show last week. They came up to the House of Justice the week before that. Well, one of the things it is interesting, we're 35 years old. We fought with many families. Some come around, some don't. I just had Gwen Carr, who's the mother of Eric Garner, comes just about every week to the rally. And George Floyd's brother, Felonis, maybe calls me once every 2-3 weeks. And because we try to be open, stay in touch. A lot of them, we covered the expenses for the funeral, and they settled, got money. We never asked for money back. But it warms my heart for those that we have helped come see us. I remember many years ago, one person was brutally killed by a merchant, not a policeman, and we helped, took care of everything for them. And I ran into youngest daughter about 5 years after. Said, "We ain't heard from you." I said, "I helped y'all. I thought y'all was coming to see me. Everybody know where I am every Saturday. I don't know where y'all are." "Yeah, we did move 3 times. I mean, people, if you look for gratitude, don't be an activist. But you don't do it for gratitude. You do it because it's the right thing. It's the right thing to stand up and demand a full investigation on Nolan Wells. It does not make any sense what they put out there. He and 3 white young men go to this island that people go to, you can only get to by boat, hang out, whatever they do, and then head back to the mainland. They say he said that he wasn't going back with them. I think that it is absolutely inconceivable, the story they're telling. 18 years old, one said that he was going to hang with a girl, but he gave them his phone and his keys. They go back, and the only way you can come to this island is by boat. Can't drive out there, there's no bridge or nothing, no raft. Next day, he's not there. And the parents start looking for him. And they counted one of the guys because the 360 tractor said that the address was one of these guys' houses. They went there and said, "You know where Nolan is? We left him out there on the island." "Well, you have a cell phone?" "No." "Well, I was on the tractor. We got this address from the tractor that's on his phone." "Went somewhere and come back." "Oh, yeah, here's the phone." "Now, why'd you lie about it?" They said, "Well, do you have his car keys?" "His keys?" "No, I don't." His father goes back to his car. The guy with him says, "I know a young lady, that knows that guy." Call the young lady. Young lady said, "The car keys is right on his dresser in the bedroom." "I'm going to call him." She called him. 2 minutes later, he comes and hand the car keys. "So why are you hiding the car keys and the cell phone?" And then all of the text messages, photos, everything that he, me and Nolan had in his cell phone was erased. Why? Right away, the sheriff said, "Well, there's no foul play." How do you know overnight? "Well, Reverend, you don't know if it's race, and you don't know that it's not race." So I'm going to be there with that family, as we have many more, and we'll stay right there until this is justice for this family. You that can meet me in Mississippi on Monday morning. All right, let's take a break. We'll be right back. I'm opening up the phones. It's Exhale Friday, 1-877-532-5797, 1-877-532-5797. 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

0: Keeping it real, keeping it real. I'm your host, Reverend Al Sharpton, and we're back. It's XL Friday, whatever's on your mind, whatever's in your heart. 1-877-532-5797. 1-877-532-5797. Zelda Green is on the message board saying, thank you, Reverend Sharpton, for all you do. I cannot meet you in Mississippi. I'm visually impaired, but my heart, my soul, my thoughts is with you, the family, and Mr. Crump. I thank God for you. God bless. Have you a blessing weekend, and I'm always praying for you. I appreciate that, Zelda. I really, really appreciate it. House Dog says, Rev, that should be the Democrats' cry for America. What is the opposite of diversity and inclusion? Somebody please explain to me what that means, because it's American policy now. He's starting apartheid. That you said it right, House Dog. Ain't no question about it. June Sumter says, I want to meet you one day, Mr. Al Sharpton. Well, you come up to New York every Saturday. I don't care where I am in the world. I'm there every Saturday, but maybe two in a year. And now that we got our own House of Justice, just come. I always, at the end of every rally, come to the front and shake everybody's hand. I'd love to meet you. Let's go to our phone calls. Let's go to Exhale from Dallas, Texas. Leon. Leon, you're keeping it real with Al Sharpton.
1: Good afternoon, Al. Reverend Al, sorry. Thanks for taking my call. I wanted to kind of follow up with you about what I said earlier in the week, because you had to go to a break, and, you know, I understand how the radio business works. I was talking about the zero tolerance for bigotry, injustice, et cetera, and you were saying that goes with other factors also. Yeah, and you had mentioned something about what happened at the, first of all, what happened at the Jay-Z concert, and how that out-of-control behavior is something that we need to look at and adjust that. We talked about that before concerning the New York Knicks so-called celebration.
0: Right.
1: And you mentioned that, well, we don't need to be doing that either. And I say, and I concur wholeheartedly. And it wasn't, and the people that ran the ticket gates at Yankee Stadium were not responsible for that.
0: Right.
1: I heard a morning show host mention, oh, the people at Yankee Stadium should have had better. No, they roll with 50,000 and 60,000 people just about every time the Yankees play. It's just that they don't get overwhelmed by a bum rush for people who don't have tickets. So... yeah, I concur wholeheartedly with you on that one. Now that Ben Crump is here in Dallas, I'm certainly glad that he's taking this case of the young man who had something similar happen to him as a young man in Mississippi, where he goes on this, I don't know, hike or whatever with these guys, and all of a sudden, he comes up dead, and they take his clothes and hide them, and delete messages off of his phone.
0: Right.
1: Well, this is purely similar to what happened in Mississippi. However, the Dallas police said that is tampering with evidence, and they locked both of the guys up. So I'm glad that Attorney Crump is here to address that, because the case with the gentleman that stabbed the guy was somewhat mishandled, but now he has a upgraded defense team. Unfortunately, he's still in jail. He has to try to get out of jail as opposed to up front having the proper team that's got the proper resources to investigate this and accept. Finally, we talked about Donald Trump before the election, and I mentioned he used to read Mein Kampf. I used the word Nazi. People got offended. And now that we're getting a real taste of what that means, we have to be pragmatic and realistic and look at this thing as the way it is. This guy is trying to fix it so he will stay in power. There's no any other way to, you know, oh, maybe he wouldn't do it. Yes, he is doing it, because everything that he said he would do in the past, I'm going to put you out, I'm getting rid of DEI, I'm doing this, that, and the other. He's done it. And one of your guests said profoundly that they wanted a 100-year administration. Well, in Nazi terms, that's a Reich. And so we have to be absolutely positively going to the polls, voting like our life depends on it, because it's obvious that it does.
0: Yeah.
1: We don't know what other institutional changes this guy will make after this election, but based on what he's made post his presidential election, he will destroy almost everything in this country, or whatever it was. If he can't make any money off of it, he's going to have so much control of it that it's going to destroy the lives of millions of people. And I appreciate you allowing, you know, me and persons like myself to come on your platform and kind of sort of lay this out, as they used to say, a guy I used to know in a show in Atlanta, the butt-naked truth.
0: Right.
1: Because this guy is serious.
0: Oh, no, he's not playing now. He's not playing.
1: No. And some people, although he's probably paying some guys, I listen to some of these talk shows, some of these guys that are on there defending him, say they talk to him. Well, those are people going to benefit. The lion's share of the masses are catching hell because of him. And if we don't go out and do what we're supposed to do with this midterm election, because now he's saying, what's this guy, he asked Pennsylvania governor for his voting records, and he said 250,000 people voted illegally. And Pennsylvania Governor Shapiro said, that's not true. The person that we prosecuted for doing that voted twice for Trump.
0: Yeah, I'm having Governor Shapiro on Politics Nation this weekend to talk about that and other things. You're absolutely right. They lied about that Pennsylvania situation. You're right.
1: And the one last thing, I was looking at Ty Cobb last night on PBS.
0: Mm-hmm.
1: And Ty Cobb, I can't use that expression because I'm how can I say it? He really detailed, as only a top of the line attorney can do, all the misguided policies that Trump is putting on America. I was shocked. Because I said, oh, he used to be Trump's lawyer. Well, I know he's not going to be. But he was straight up, he was opposed to what Trump is doing.
0: Right.
1: And I'm saying, well, where are the other, you know, people that are supposedly, you know, say for instance, these Christians? You know, if you believe in Christ, you don't believe in stuff like this. You don't believe in the secret police. You don't believe in stuff like this.
0: Right.
1: What's really going on here? So, thank you very much for allowing me to speak.
0: All right. Thank you for finishing up. We didn't get all of what you had to say early in the week, but we got you on today. Thank you for your call, Leon. I see on the message board Patricia Reynolds saying, hello, Rev. I watch you every weekend. You're doing a super job. Keep hope alive. Yes, we can. Thank you. I appreciate you watching the show weekend. I got two big ones this weekend before I head to Mississippi. I see House Dog is on saying, I'm in Dallas. Since we're talking about elections, James Tallarico should destroy Paxton if not the fix is in. Well, one way to deal with the fix is everybody needs to vote. Everybody needs to vote. All right, let me go to Philadelphia, WURD. Disco Disco Brian. Big Disco Brian, you're keeping it real with Al Sharpton.
2: Happy Exhale Friday today to you, Rep. I can barely talk because of this air. It's so thick and it's so dangerous and poisonous. How are you handling it out there in New York, Rev?
0: I'm doing the best I can. It hasn't affected my voice, but it was thicker yesterday, but you could still see it.
2: God, it's just brutal. I think climate change might be real, and we might need to do something about it. Speaking of voting, Rev, Trump's speech accusing China of election interference last night requires all of us to forget his 2022 Mar-a-Lago announcement speech on November 15th, when he praised the world's most powerful communist dictator and called him king. You remember that, Rev?
0: Yes, I do.
2: Right. Now, relatedly, I have not found any public criticism from Trump's Democratic Socialist friend, Mayor Mamdani, of President Xi's repression of Uyghurs, Hong Kong, Taiwan, or China's broader authoritarian system. So that's interesting. Neither have I found any evidence from DSA that they have ever criticized the Chinese Communist Party. And we all know what Mamdani thinks of the Zionists that he calls monsters, but there's no public record of condemnation of the president of China, whose ultimate objective, which he shares with his friend Putin, is to destroy Western democracy. And Rev, that makes me remember that today marks 6 years since we lost Congressman John Lewis. And I want to remind people of something that's almost never discussed. In a 2002 San Francisco Chronicle interview, Congressman Lewis recalled Dr. King's final evening, and he remembered a young activist criticizing Zionism. And Dr. King stopped that activist, according to John Lewis, and said, quote, "When people criticize Zionists, they mean Jews. You're talking anti-Semitism," end quote. So that is Congressman Lewis quoting Dr. King, admonishing somebody for going after Zionists. Now, whether people agree with every aspect of John Lewis's recollection or not, Lewis believed it was important enough to preserve as part of Dr. King's moral legacy. Now, Rev, fast forward to today. The Congressional Black Caucus, following the lead of Jim Clyburn, has endorsed Haley Stevens for the Michigan Senate seat over Bernie Sanders candidate Abdul El-Sayed, despite El-Sayed being the preferred candidate in Dearborn, Michigan. And so, Rev, that tells me that the PBC is still thinking in terms of the broad Democratic coalition rather than ideological purity.
0: Well, I think that one, it is clear that Disco Brian doesn't like the DSA. That's the first thing I think. I just got that impression. Not nothing direct. I just got that impression. Let me answer the rest on the other side of the break. Keeping it real. Sharpton. Be right back.
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8: There were many that were enslaved that left the plantation, said I'm free, and were recaptured and re-enslaved because the laws said that. 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
7: Sharpton keeps it real.
8: Because you're raising things that you haven't thought out. There were slave rebellions that did. All right, then give me the answer. You haven't answered me yet. If you thought it out, give me the answer.
7: Asking the tough questions.
9: Well, see, here's the thing. I called him with a statement. Now you.
8: No, but I'm questioning your statement. You can question mine. You can question any statement I make. You can question any statement. Whoa. You can question any statement I make, but you cannot call here and tell me don't question the statement you make, brother.
10: Brother's gonna work it out.
7: Be a part of the conversation. Just keep it real. Live from the National Action Network corporate headquarters in New York, keeping it real. And now, America's number one civil rights leader, the Reverend Al Sharpton.
8: Keeping it real. Keeping it real. I am your host, Reverend Al Sharpton. And we're back 1-877-532-5797. 1-877-532-5797. And you can go also to the message board. And Akeem Smith is saying, Reverend Sharpton, the DHS secretary, said they will withhold funding from states that don't undertake its election directives based on Trump's speech last night. This is why we're marching in August. They are serious about trying to disrupt, distort, and destroy our right to vote and maintain majority in the Senate and the Congress. All of you that run around talking about vote no matter, then why are they doing all of this to block us from voting? Nobody goes through these pains, through this money, without it mattering. You cannot be that stupid. People don't waste time for nothing. And I see Stephanie Humphrey channel saying on our message board, exhale, I am sick and tired of people who say they don't have time to vote. Well, you don't have time for Social Security either, I guess. You have time for Medicare and Medicaid, I guess. You don't have time for a job that pays your wages, I guess. Well, you better make some time to vote. Let me tell you something. As said earlier, John Lewis, former congressman, former head of Student Nonviolent Coordinating Committee. Fine man. I knew him. He marched with us. In fact, one of the marches we had, like we have on August 28th, he came and spoke to a couple of them, been to the National Action Network Convention. But John Lewis went into history first, before he went to Congress, before he was lauded and applauded. He walked across that Edmund Pettus Bridge with Hosea Williams and Amelia Boykin and about 100 people and was tear gassed and beat for confronting the state of Alabama on voting rights for blacks. They didn't do that because they had nothing else to do. They understood that if we got the unquestioned right to vote, where they could not raise barriers, they could not raise questions, that we could decide who was in power and how that power would be equally used for economic and social good. In the name of John Lewis and Dr. King and others that took those beatings, and ultimately Dr. King took a bullet. At least if you don't have enough in you to be involved, at least don't be ungrateful and go vote. Now, y'all ought to all be in Washington with us August 28th. But the least you can do is be at your polling site. I was saying to some friends of mine last night, the good thing about Donald Trump is he don't leave no room for guessing. He tells you straight out he's coming at you.

0: like we watching a movie of a foreign country. It's happening right here. And what are you doing about it? Let's go to Bertha in Cleveland, Ohio, W-E-R-E. Bertha.
1: Hello, Reverend. How are you?
0: I'm doing well. How you doing, Bertha?
1: I'm fine, thank you. I have two statements and a concern. The first of all, I didn't get a chance to speak on the black artist because my sister passed and I wasn't able to call. But I'll say this real fast. I like Billy Eckstein, Etta James, and Brooke Benton.
0: All right. I love both, all three of them. And my condolences on your sister.
1: Yeah, thank you. Brooke Benton was here. He was a friend of my ex-boss. And he had a song that he wrote or that he made with Dinah Washington. And when he came to Cleveland, my boss, ex-boss, said, well, let my girl sing it with you. And I had a chance to sing Dinah Parks with Dinah Washington's part with Brooke Benton.
0: I remember Brooke Benton. Brooke Benton came to a rally I did many, many years ago in Queens. And he came and somebody said that that's Brooke Benton. He had started preaching then. He'd left
1: singing. Oh, I didn't know he preached.
0: Yeah, he started preaching. Oh. And it was at a church out in Jamaica, Queens. And I was just getting on and he said, you know, Sharp too young to know who Brooke Benton is. And I said, over in by my suitcase trying to find. And I started singing his song. And he stayed in touch with me many years. He loved that. He tells that story everywhere that I tried to imitate him singing Rainy Night in Georgia. But I told him the reason I know it is my mother played it like if it was a gospel record. Because my mother didn't listen to nothing but gospel. She liked Brooke Benton and she liked James Brown.
1: Yes, yes. And I was fortunate and able to sing that other part with him for Dinah Washington, and he told me I did a very good job. I was only 20 years old.
0: I know you'll never forget that.
1: No. The other thing that I want to speak on is this young man that was drowned. I truly speaking, and I know I shouldn't hate him, but I do not like Mississippi at all. They are full of uneducated white racists who just I just don't like Mississippi, period, especially after Emmett Till. But they still have those old men that feel the same. And I got a problem with this young man drowning and his wallet coming up and his cell phone being deleted. Something is wrong right there.
0: Yeah.
1: And I feel that he has really been murdered. Now, this is my feeling. Now, it's a good thing that I'm not on the jury because they would put me off because of the way I feel right now about that young man. And I'm praying and hoping that we will find something to bring an adjustment. This is really disturbing to me how somebody can drown and they can find everything but the body.
0: Well, I'm concerned about the one we just heard about in Dallas, but I'm going Monday, parents came to New York, talked to me. I said, I'll be there. And I'm going to do all I can to help them get to the bottom of this. And
1: maybe that's the one I'm speaking of. Is that the one that drowned in, was it in Dallas?
0: Yeah, there was a new one in Dallas.
1: Okay, well, that's
0: but I'm going to one in Mississippi. But I'll probably help if Ben Crump and the family actually in Dallas, too. That's what we do. That's why we don't call it the National Action Network for nothing. We say action, not the National Pontificating Network. I think it was Barack Obama said it's the National Action Network when he spoke at our convention. All right, let me take a break. Good to hear your voice, Bertha. Be right back.
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3: Recently, I heard a sermon about the need to excavate before you're able to elevate. The sermon encouraged us to dig deep, to remove bad habits, counterproductive decisions, destructive desires, and even a few dead memories, which will frequently haunt our decision-making powers. We were reminded that sustained elevation is dependent upon an unshakable foundation. If we are unsure about our elevation, more likely than not, it's because we are building upon an unstable foundation. And instead of shoring up our foundation through excavation, we just continue to build on insecure ground. So I want to leave you with this one thought today. It is not possible to elevate to your highest potential until you have first excavated an unreliable foundation.
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0: shop. Let's go right back to the phone. Let's go to Rick over in Germany. Rick, you're keeping it real with Al Sharpton.
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0: Good day.
1: And thank you for taking my call. I just want to respond to Disco Brian. You know, I guess it was about 1979, and I was in junior high school with a bunch of whites, Jews, blacks, Islamics, and other folk in a private school in Georgetown. And I came to understand the meaning of a Zionist Jewish person versus a Jewish person who was just a resident of whatever country they lived in. I came to understand that Kirk Douglas was a Zionist, and I enjoyed many Kirk Douglas films from my early childhood. But I think Disco Brian has it wrong when he says most of us who talk about Zionists really mean all Jewish people. I don't think that's true. I think we're clear on our terms in this day and age. And I think Disco Brian needs to get clear on what the Israelis are doing in Israel today in terms of waging war, not only against the Palestinians, but against their neighbors. They are surrounded by Islamic countries. And they knew when they founded Israel that it would be a never-ending war for their survival. Brother man, I'm done.
0: All right. Thank you for your call. And again, I would say, as I said one day this week, it might have been yesterday, that I've always been for a two-state solution. I went to Israel a couple of times. Last time, Sharon Peres had me there. He arranged for me to see Yasser Arafat. I thought they were fighting. There certainly was serious disagreement, but they were talking. And I met with Arafat. The pictures we put up, me and Peres and me and Arafat in the Gaza, who was financing Hamas against the Palestinian Authority that Yasser Arafat and them had, was Netanyahu. So while everybody's getting into this thing that if you're against Netanyahu, you're against Israel, no, you are against someone who would wipe out innocent babies and children and babies and women in Gaza. That was not the policy of everybody over there. And I think that it is a insult to the tens of thousands of Jews in Israel that's marching against Netanyahu to act like everybody in Israel is like Netanyahu. Just like you cannot act like everybody in the United States is like Trump. So I take your point well, Rick. Let's go to Mr. Wells in Metaverse. Mr. Wells. Is Mr. Wells
2: there? Good afternoon.
0: Good afternoon.
2: Yes, good afternoon.
0: Yes.
2: Good afternoon, Reverend. Yes, okay. Thanks for taking my call, Reverend Al. I'd like to ask you a question. Did you ever meet Sister Ava Muhammad for the Nation of Islam?
0: Sister Ava Muhammad? I believe I did many years ago. I believe I did. She was a minister, ended up in Atlanta, right?
2: Right, but she was legal counsel with, I want to say, Richard Muhammad. She was one of the lead counsels for the Nation. The reason why I'm pointing to her, everyone listening, there is a C-SPAN video going back about 29 years ago now where she was on a panel with other women of power, Native American sister of a sister. But in the video, Sister Ava addresses unjust enrichment to answer a question about reparations. 1997, about 29 years ago. I'm saying this as a benchmark because I do not support this first repair consideration of talking about eminent domain abuse against African Americans, and then doing corrective action and saying that's reparations, or if it's ineffective urban housing policy against African Americans saying that's reparations. It is not reparations.
0: Wait a minute. You explain to me what you're against, because you kind of muffled what you said. You're against what now?
2: This initiative that has happened since 2021 with the organization First Repair and Julian Malvo.
0: Wait a minute. Whoa, slow down. I'm trying to understand you. First Repair is an organization. Is that what you said?
2: Yeah.
0: Okay,
2: it is,
0: go ahead.
2: It's a national organization that says they're doing local reparations nationally. I called in a couple weeks ago and see it. They're trying to spin, at least in Ohio and Illinois, Evanston is trying to spin taking some of the cannabis money and saying they're doing this housing shift forward. Dorothy Norwood has talked about how the Chicago, they did reparations relative to how urban housing issues. That is not classical reparations. The reason why I'm standing on this is because recently in Alameda County, the gentleman's name is Nate Miley, passed his reparations ordinance about something that happened to the city of Russell, the unincorporated area in Alameda County. Black people, they knocked down their homes. That's eminent domain. And they just said, oh, we're doing reparations about housing. That is not unjust enrichment relative predating the 13th Amendment. This is something that's eminent domain abuse against black people, or it's ineffective urban housing. Ta-Nehisi Coates tried to argue and say reparations about housing policy in Cook County. That is not reparations. And anybody that's telling black folks to do that, you're wrong. You're misinforming me, people, about the 13th Amendment and pre-13th Amendment, actually involuntary labor. The reason why I'm pointing to Sister Asma Muhammad and going looking at the C-SPAN, you can find it on C-SPAN. Oh, I'm about to post on my Facebook page. She defines unjust enrichment as a global construct. Clearly, legally, unjust enrichment. Not some urban housing policy or eminent domain. And people are abusing that. And for some reason, black folks are being directed by white folks to say, we're getting reparations based on housing policy. That is not reparations, the classical unjust enrichment. And I'm about to post the video from July the 12th of 1997 where Sister explains it clearly on C-SPAN.
0: All right.
2: It's very unfair to misinform younger people. Are we doing something in California and let California be the template for First Repair? That is not reparations. That is misinforming black people. That is not appropriate. Folks should call it out. The Democratic Party, the guy's name is Nate Miley. Have him on your show. Have First Repair on your show. Since Ava Muhammad was explaining 29 years ago about reparations, we're going to do it. And black folks need to stop it in a democratic manner. We're getting reparations. We should be happy. And Cobra never did it. Y'all supported Clinton. You supported Obama. You supported Carter. It did not happen. But I want to be clear. 1989 is when it came, when Cobra came into existence. Clinton didn't do it. Obama didn't do it. And you guys should stop this reparations talk. It's not going to happen. Y'all messed it up. You politicized it. And people should get over using the R word, misguiding black people.
0: Well, I think that the fact that it has not happened is inarguable. To say people should stop talking about it, I disagree with you on that. Because wait. I didn't interrupt you one time. We're not going to do that. I let you roll 2 or 3 minutes. People can disagree, but they should not stop talking about reparations until we get it. You talking about 1989? I've been in the reparations movement with Queen Mother Moore since the late 60s when I was 13 years old. There are different people that have different views on reparations. The fact of the matter is this country has never even stopped and legislatively said that yes, we owe reparations, and we ought to repair what we did, just as they've given reparations to others. I look at the tape you're talking about with Sister Ava Muhammad, but there were people that since the turn of the last century was for reparation. So you may have one way to see reparations. I may have one way. I'm not that, I don't disagree with you talking about. I don't know about the brother you putting on my show talking about what he's talking about. I never heard of him. But let's not tell people to quit talking because they're saying something you don't like. No, let everybody talk, get it out there, and let's come with the synthesis of what repairs the damage. Housing, free housing does not repair the damage what they did. I agree with you there. All right. Thank you for your call, Mr. Wells. Let's take our break. We'll be right back. Keeping it real. Shopton. Be right back.
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13: 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Politicians divide, uproar, turmoil, violence in the street, rioting in our city. King, Kennedy, others assassinated. Bad economy. I'm 20 years old, then in Vietnam Army, witnessed the Glenville riot. Our people was catching hell. Many of us is still catching hell, but I'm optimistic. Unity helped us survive that era, and unity will help us survive now. 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

0: 5 p.m. Eastern Time, both tomorrow, Saturday, and Sunday. Among my guests this weekend, I'm going to deal with this allegations by President Trump of China and dealing with fixing votes. He attacked Georgia by name. I'm having on Congresswoman Nikema Williams of Georgia, who took John Lewis's seat after he passed with his blessings. I have on the candidate for governor of Georgia, former mayor of Atlanta, Keisha Lance Bottoms. They're going to answer this Trump mess. And we'll have Senator Mark Kelly, Arizona, on, who will talk about the Iran war is back on and what he has to say about it as a former astronaut, and how Pete Hegseth blocked the admirable promotions for women officers hit hardest. He's also going to talk about he was on the committee on dealing with Jake Clayton and Todd Blanche's hearings this week. Mark Kelly will be on. Ben Crump will be on. We'll be going to Mississippi for me to do the eulogy on Monday in Ocean Springs, Mississippi, for Nolan Wells, young man, 18 years old. There's just so many questions I have about that. Watch Politics Nation both nights, Saturday and Sunday. You can, of course, watch the Saturday Action Rally. If you're in New York, come. We'll be at 6 Hancock Place, our new headquarters, which is really 124th and Morningside, 6 Hancock. Hancock's just about a 2-3 block, but it's right there at Morningside, 124th, the firehouse. Now is the House of Justice, 9 a.m. to 11 a.m. Come early so you can get a seat, and we have overflow room as well. And you that are not in New York, you can watch it live on Impact Television or at nationalactionnetwork.net or at youtube.nan. And, of course, the march. We are telling everybody to sign up. 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They're trying to come with all kind of game for the election. 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James Thomas is on the message board saying Mr. Wells should watch, was the brother just called, said Mr. Wells should watch the documentary Nation Time, because Queen Mother Moore was also talking about reparations in 1972 in Gary, Indiana, at the National Black Political Convention. Well, you know, James, there was at the National Black Political Convention in 72 in Gary. They had a platform committee, and there was an 18-year-old young man on the platform committee, youngest guy on the platform committee. His name was Al Sharpton. So I not only know you telling the truth about the documentary, I was there when Queen Mother Moore had us dealing with reparations. Been dealing with this a long time. All right, let's go to Ira in Washington, D.C. Ira, you're keeping it real with Al Sharpton.
1: Yeah, good evening, Brother Sharpton. Thanks for taking my call. I just want to say a quick note here. One thing, 47 has no end game on this war that he started, so he can just stop telling that story. I watched MS Now last night, and everything, from what I understood from the show that I did watch from 12 o'clock on, everything came out of his mouth was an untruth, and it's no way he can get around into how well they did in Venezuela, how well they're doing in Iran, which is, you know, just a bold-faced story. But the thing is, I try to tell folks, and I mentioned to you a while back, his friend has bought CBS, a local TV station, CBS, and he took our friend Colbert off because he's telling political truths and information for people. So that's what he did. That's why he was upset. And he's talking about now trying to pull licenses from people who didn't kiss up to him and broadcast this nonsense, lies and stuff that everybody knows are a lie. And he's just going to take their licenses and their livelihood because he don't like what they say the truth about him. So that's why that guy bought CBS, and they didn't even air it but a few minutes on that. And that was the home station that the guy had bought. So we just got to watch that, how that's going to work out. And, you know, you just can't believe everything you hear and see with this fellow here, because everybody knows he's a liar, and it's 32 to 37% approval rate, and it's going to go down more than that. So that's my call for today, Mr. Sharpton. Thanks for taking my call.
0: All right. Thank you for your call. Let me go to my dear friend, activist extraordinaire, sister beloved, Pam in Chicago. Pam, you're keeping it real with Al Sharpton. Is Pam there?
2: Hello, Reverend Sharpton. How are
0: Hello
2: you?
0: Hello there. I'm doing well. How you doing?
2: Good. Overall, I'm well. We're enveloped by this smoke, and it's just amazing. But what we have noticed is that you have not had one, at least I haven't heard, one single address about this smoke from our federal government, from the environmental agencies,
0: mm-hmm.
2: from the health department. Not one single statement. And
0: not
2: many
0: one.
2: People are being ill on a federal level.
0: Not
2: I mean,
0: one.
2: So thank you. That's where we are. And then you have the other issue with the poisoning from the lettuce coming out of Taco Bell. I haven't heard anything on a federal level about that. I could be incorrect. I just haven't heard anything. So we have, agencies that are not operating in the best interest of people, of the American people. And that's because we simply have someone in the office who doesn't care. To the brother who asked about Sister Ava Muhammad, I've met her once, don't know her personally, but she had a radio program on here in Chicago on WVON titled Elevated Place. So I met that sister, and yes, very strong opinions about reparations. But let me just say this, we need to make sure that we continue to fight for it.
0: That's right.
2: And make sure we define what it is. And that's repairing the harm, the damage, and making us whole. And that's from, the enslavers. They passed on a legacy of wealth, and we got everything else.
0: Right.
2: So now we need to accumulate hours. So, I think there's room for discussion how we define it and always fight for it.
0: Reverend, I agree.
2: Thank you. I'm just saying, we're not at odds about, black people deserving reparations. And you want to talk about previous presidents? Well, this one is giving reparations to South Africans.
0: Right.
2: How about that?
0: And covering their expenses to be here. And I want you to finish, Pam. Anybody sure. not voting should not be talking about reparations anyway. Because if you don't vote, then who do you think is going to give us a reparation? Who's going to pass it in the Congress? Somebody you didn't vote for? Every time you don't vote, then you're electing people that will delay any discussion, less known results in reparations. I said to a friend of mine, he said, I don't believe in voting. I just want my reparations. I want my vote, cut the check. I said, you got to vote to get the check. Who are you going to pay yourself? I didn't think about that. I mean, make it make sense.
2: It really won't. And once we vote, that's just the first phase. Then you've got to make sure you push and make sure the elected officials do what is necessary.
0: That's right.
2: But
0: that's
2: I know... Right. Time is moving. With the speech from the adjudicated sexual abuser, what I heard is he's getting ready to unleash a full attack on the voters. Now, we already know with Kamala Harris, her and Walz, that 4 million people, almost 4 million people were purged from the rolls. Reverend Sharpton, and that can be verified through Greg Palast's data. Now, we know that also about 89 million didn't come out and vote. So I understand clearly we must have them. But if you listen, he is getting ready to have a full attack on voters, on the procedures, and it already started with what they did in Fulton County. If you don't understand what's going to happen, then that's problematic. But we're fighting Reverend Sharpton, and we're going to stand up to it, and we're going to defeat him.
0: All right. I love the way you talk. Let's take a break. Keep it real. Sharpton. Be right back.
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23: Lord have mercy, we'll be on in 6 minutes. Lord have mercy, listen... Lord, have mercy. When you were growing up, have your mama ever told you that don't touch that, it will burn you, and you touch it anyway? Mom said, I told you. Well, I'm giving you a fair warning. Touch this dial, and you will be burnt. This show is so hot, it will burn you. Listeners all over the world, and they love getting burnt. Lord have mercy. 6 minutes. The Art McCoy Country Music Radio Show with the fabulous Billy Sharp. Lord have mercy. Lord have mercy. Lord have mercy. We'll be right back.

Lord have mercy. This show is like the movies. You get your popcorn, your beer, your snacks early. Because once it gets started, you don't want to miss nothing. Lord have mercy. The hottest show on the radio. And by the way, I got good news for you. We're on the LeBron James watch. And guess what? He's coming to Cleveland. Woo! 6 minutes.

0: 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That's what it does. 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
1: 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What do you want? My friend Alvin Brooks, you know what he always started dinner off with? 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Pineapple upside down cake. I say, Alvin, you're not supposed, no, Calvin, you're not supposed to eat your dessert first. 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But then after that, he would order him one of those great tilapia dinners, purse dinners. 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Green, yam, potato salad, fried corn, green beans, rice, cabbage, macaroni and cheese. I say, Calvin, you're not going to eat all that, are you? 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Lord have mercy, they love Lily Kitchen. 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They're open right now. You want some soul food? 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
3: Millions of listeners, let me tell you a secret. Well, it's not a secret anymore. I got my living will. In other words, if I die tomorrow, I won't have to worry about my family fighting over the little crumbs I got. You know how it is. As soon as you're dead, relatives that you never heard of, people that you never heard of say, oh, I want this, I want that, I want this. I done saw it so many times. I done saw so many families. Turn that down just a little bit, talking to you. I just saw so many families that stopped speaking for a lifetime because mama told me I could get this. Daddy said I should get this. I'm supposed to get daddy's car. Grandpapa left me his farm. They all lied, but you didn't make out a living will. Listen, I was lucky. You know what? Because I've been putting it off a long time, and I went to the East Cleveland Library. I was up there for another matter, and somebody said, hey, go in there, man. They're doing living wills. First, I walked past. I said, I'll be back. But then all of a sudden, I changed my mind, and I turned around, and I went in there, and they had the Case Western Reserve Law students actually making out living wills. I sat down. I was a little nervous at first, but I sat down, and they got all my information. They said, you want this to go there? You want this to go there? You want this to go? I said, yeah. What about this? Yeah. And in the end, when I left out, I had some paperwork in my hand. They said, we'll get back with you in a week or so, a month. I said, okay. Sure enough, they got back with me early part of the month. Say, here's your papers, Mr. McCoy. Sign them. You have an official living will. Why am I telling you this? Because E.F. Boyd & Son Funeral Home, Lord, right there on 89th and Cedar, when I die, Marcella McCoy is going to bury me. I already told her, don't wear that black dress, wear that red dress you wear sometime. Lord have mercy. And I'm going to feel good about it because you know why? Billy Sharp and DJ Talking John can't come to my house and tell my people, well, Mr. McCoy said I could get this. DJ Talking John say I'm a suburbanite, but he gave the suburbanite some. Lord have mercy. If you haven't made out your living will, go to E.F. Boyd & Son Funeral Home. Ask for Marcella Boyd Cox. Say, Art McCoy sent me. It's time for me to get right. I don't want my family fighting over my pots and pans. E.F. Boyd & Son Funeral Home.
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ain't gonna tell you his name. We call him Cadillac. 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Do you want to be a member of our country club? 1490 WERE. Country music at its finest. The first hour with Billy Sharp and Art McCoy. 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

0: sharp. 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
2: Yeah, this is John Ballum. I'm calling from First Beulah Baptist Church. And I just wanted to call and share with your listeners that the All-Senate East John Hay class of 1974, we're going to be holding a praise and worship service at the First Beulah Baptist Church. This is inviting all schools within the East Senate. That's East High, John Hay, Glenville, Collinwood, Kennedy, East Tech, John Adams. A lot of us have turned 70 years old, and we're still here. And so we just thought it would be a great opportunity for all of us to come together and just worship God in spirit and in truth. That's going to be Saturday, August the 29th, 2026 at 6 p.m. And that's going to be at the First Beulah Baptist Church, located at 5706 Woodland Avenue, Cleveland, Ohio, 44104. And if you're interested in coming out and fellowshipping with us, or if you want to come out and be a part of the worship service, the worship team, if you want to bring a choir, your praise team, or whatever, we would love for you to participate. 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Or you can email him at Joel SWMS@gmail.com. 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
0: So quite great information. Let me ask you a question. I'm 80. Sure. Am I invited?
2: You're who?
0: I'm 80. 80 years old. Am I invited?
2: Man, if you're 80 years old and you still talking the way you're talking and you're doing what you're doing, absolutely. Now, you don't have to just be turning 70. I mean, this is an all East Side praise and worship service. If you're 80 or older and God has blessed you, you want to come out and worship with us, absolutely. We just felt that we just celebrated our class 50th reunion last year. And so some of us are still getting together, and we just decided, you know what, why don't we have a praise and worship service to just thank God for us, some of us that are still here. A lot of people didn't make it to 70 years old, so we don't want to take this for granted. We just want to give God praise.
0: And I'll tell you a phrase that I heard from a country song. It said, life might be over sooner than you think. It can be over in a wink. So for you all to have a praise and worship service, thanking God for us seven and over and want to have this service and have all the, the John Hay reunion is a part of it.
2: Yeah, well, John Hay, class of 1974, we're the one that's putting it together.
0: Beautiful.
2: And so, well, we want to invite all schools that are part of that East Senate, and that would be East High, Glenville, Collinwood, John F. Kennedy, East Tech, East High, John Adams, any of those schools that we were playing against in the East Senate. We want all of them to come out and to be a part of this.
0: All right, so the Blue Bombers, I'm an East High guy. Oh, East High, we love you. Yes, we do. What was it? What was John Hayes back then? What was it?
2: We were the Hornets.
0: Well, what's your theme? You forgot. You're too old. I'm going to tell you one more time. East High, Blue Bombers. Oh, East High, we love you. Yes, we do. When I come in, hey, I'm coming to the praise and worship service, and I'm going to be singing the Blue Bombers song. Don't y'all get mad because y'all can't remember y'all's.
2: Well, you know what? That's what we want you to do. We want you to come out and celebrate your school, celebrate life, But more importantly, just, you know, thank God for our being here.
0: Hallelujah. Billy Sharp. He's from West Texas somewhere. I don't know where he's going. What was your theme song? I bet you don't even know.
1: I don't.
0: Lord, I don't remember. What a shame. DJ Topper John,
1: we were the West Tech Warriors, though, and we won cross-country city championship my senior year.
0: Lord have mercy.
2: Wow. That's awesome.
0: I can't wait to make this event It's memorable. Tell me something memorable about the class of 1974, sir.
2: Wow, something memorable about the class of 1974. Well, you know what? That was, wow. Oh, man, so much was going on back in 1974.
0: Wait a minute. Did you graduate?
2: Of course I graduated.
0: Well, you better come and you better come back. Tell me something about 1974. Go ahead.
2: Of course I graduated from 1974.
0: I'm just kidding with you, sir. I'm just kidding with you, okay?
2: No. I know that. But you know what? It was so much going on back in the day. You know, a lot of times we kind of reminisce about, you know, things that was going on right around 105 and Euclid and, you know, we were talking about some of the old discotheques we used to go to back then, the Psychedelic Shack, Zell's that used to be the Red Carpet Lounge.
0: Yes.
2: You know, we remember Winston's place that was up there. There was a lot that was going on, you know, back in 1974. I think that was the year, I think we had that real big energy crisis around that time. If I'm not mistaken, that's when they were having long lines of people waiting to get gas. And I often say, whatever happened to the energy crisis? Because here we are in 2026. There was a lot that was going on back then.
0: I really appreciate you. Honest to God, I'm just having some fun with you because I'm so happy about you all organizing this this great event. And tell us about it one more time before I let you go.
2: Can I ask you one question? Didn't you used to have a barbershop?
0: I still have a barbershop, sir.
2: You used to cut my hair.
0: Absolutely. That's why I'm coming. And you better know your theme song, John Hay theme song, when I come out there. Absolutely. I definitely want to come. I already knew about it because it's the buzz in the air, man. We need this reunion. And listen, I want to come and praise and worship with you all and just thank God for the longevity me and yourself and your classmates and all of us. If we can do this, we'll make this something special, okay?
2: Thank you so much, and I really appreciate you guys, your radio station, giving us an opportunity to make this announcement and to basically, you know, put the word out. We want everybody to participate. And that's the John Hay Class of 1974 presents an all East Senate praise and worship service. That's Saturday, August 29th, 2026 at 6 p.m. And that's going to be at the First Beulah Baptist Church, 5706 Woodland Avenue, Cleveland, Ohio, 44104. And if you're going to be participating, if you want to sing, we got a praise team, whatever. Please get in touch with Joel S. Williams. 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Or you can email him, joelswms@gmail.com. joelswms@gmail.com. And we would love for you to reach out to us no later than August the 1st if you're planning on participating, or if you have any questions or interest, just give us a call, or you can call me, and that's John Ballum, 216-314-1379. God bless you. Thanks, Art.
0: Thank you, John Ballum. Talk to you.
2: All right, buddy.
1: 216-578-1490 is the caller number. 216-578-1490 is the caller number. 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
2: Reverend Pinckney.
3: Yes.
2: I wanted to see how the event turned out that you had you on the bus. And the Holy Spirit, the Holy Ghost gave me instructions to give you in terms of bringing in the police chiefs in Cleveland and East Cleveland to the Black on Black Crime Incorporated meeting for a community discussion. And I don't know who writes your letters or whatever, who communicates with the who would do that for Black on Black Crime Incorporated. But the Holy Ghost wants to know what each police chief's vision is to stop Black on Black crime in their community.
3: I think that's a very excellent idea, Reverend Pinckney. And I will look into that because you're absolutely right. We haven't had the new chief,
1: Dorothy Todd,
3: at our headquarters, and we need to invite her so she can come on out and talk to us and let's share information and see what we can do. Excellent idea.
2: Not just her, but not just Cleveland, East Cleveland, but expand your territory.
3: Yes, ma'am. I thank you so much.
2: Because Black on Black crime is everywhere.
3: Thank you so much. I appreciate
2: your
3: phone call.
2: From Ohio to D.C.
3: Thank you for your phone call.
2: Okay, and then would you let us know how the rally went that you did so excellently the other day when I was talking to you on the phone? Was that yesterday?
3: Yes.
2: Yesterday?
3: Yes, absolutely. It was an event that was given by Monica Cowboy and the rest of the crew. And surely that will be talked about, okay?
2: And, okay, y'all take care now. Have a blessed evening.
3: All right. Thank you. Two events.
2: Any further instructions, let me know.
3: Okay. I shall. Thank you so much. Two events happened. We also celebrated the Huff Ride. We'll talk about that also.
1: All right.
2: Okay. You take it easy. I love you all. Bye-bye.
1: Thank you. 216-578-1490 is the calling number. 216-578-1490 is the calling number. Caller, you are live on the air.
4: This is Big Sheriff calling in. And right now, representing that sports talk or that brief sports talk as Spain and Argentina, the World Cup 2026 final. And the countdown is at 98. Minutes going in, and it is tied 0-0. Spain, Argentina, is so many all-stars. Celebrities have made it in. Of course, the commander-in-chief is there also watching over everything. And this is one of the biggest monumental events when it comes to the world of sports. So all eyes are on the United States of America right now as we have a championship fight. And this is brought to you by none other than Maddie B's Floral Arrangements. That's Maddie B's Floral Arrangements at 216-990-6580. And we have to at least talk about the fact when you have black business such as the Floral Arrangements, and they were at the Huff Ride 60-year anniversary, and they were also at the Improving East Cleveland event yesterday. And I also want to make this and take the time to let people know that, of course, the Guardians, when it comes to sports close to us, the Guardians took it on the chin, losing to the Pirates 7-1. But the good news is we are tied with the White Sox at 52-52, but we are a half game below them because they have 46 losses. We have 48, but a win and a loss here on either side, it can bring us into a dead heat where we would be able to at least take the lead. Also, when it comes down to it, everybody is on LeBron James' watch, as there are a lot of people thinking he's going to go back to the Miami Heat, but they feel that there's a strong possibility that he might come back close to home to the Cleveland Cavaliers. And the fact of the matter is, with the Cavaliers, we went to the finals 5 times with him. 4 times in a row when we won a championship, and 1 time during his debut season. A lot of people are just on LeBron James' watch, and there are a couple of other teams that are hoping and praying, like Golden State, Philadelphia. So it's very interesting with what's going on. And before I take my leave out, I want to let people know that upcoming this Wednesday, Health and Human Development Workshops with Brother Harris at 5:30. And then around 6:30 p.m., the guest group coming in that shares the headquarters with Black on Black Crime Inc. will be Black Lives Matter Cuyahoga County with Jeff Mixon, founder. And they will be coming in and doing a talk, and he's inviting all of his members from Black Lives Matter Cuyahoga County. They had a nice membership drive where they suspended membership dues for this year. So there'll be a lot of members coming through to just celebrate and partner up with Black on Black Crime Inc., BWA, BMA, and then this coming Friday. This Friday at 5:30 p.m. at the Women's Shelter, Norma Herr Women's Shelter, Cotton Boo, and the family, It's Cotton, will be handing out free meals. They did that at the Women's Shelter a couple of years ago with a lot of excellent success, working alongside Black on Black Crime Incorporated, Brickhouse Wellness, and other groups. And this year they came back to Black on Black Crime for this coming Friday. And then on Saturday, it's JC, C-Ball for JC with Brother Jimmy, 67th and Superior, 12 noon to 4 p.m. Man-to-man program will be there. Young people are invited to be at T-Ball for JC with Pastor Brother Jimmy. And before I leave out, I want to personally thank. People don't know, they need to learn. There's one radio show, the country music radio show, that sometimes deals with other artists in other genres of music. You all helped me get the new single called Keep Your Mouth Shut to over 300 views. And I want to thank you and your listeners for checking it out on YouTube from Sheriff and Black House Sound. Thank you all very much.
1: Big Sheriff, real quick before you go.
4: Yes.
1: Where is your money on where LeBron James goes?
4: You know something? Because you just told me that, and I don't want to set that example, it brings to mind another sports story that I don't want to touch on everything because I know you have the news, but you know there's a bipartisan bill coming out to keep children and teens from being targeted because some of them have been, and this show talked about it before anybody else did, some of the dangers of sports betting and who was being targeted. And now you have both parties in Ohio working on the bipartisan bill to make it harder for young people to be able to place any type of online sports betting. So with that in mind, I have no money whatsoever on where LeBron will end up. I'm a sports fan in Cleveland, so I don't mind saying I would love for him to come back to Cleveland and help us definitely get another ring. I would love that.
1: All right. Well, thank you for your prediction. What's this song one more time before you go?
4: Keep Your Mouth Shut. From Share and BHS 2026.

0: right. 216-578-1490 is the caller number. 216-578-1490 is the caller number. Calling you live on the air. Go ahead.
1: Good afternoon, Art and Billy.
0: Good afternoon.
1: Taylor Wanda from the spot.
0: Hey, Taylor Wanda.
1: How are you today?
0: All right.
1: Wonderful. So I was calling because I wanted to inform the public that we are having a community block party in Collinwood. So we'd like to invite the public out to come out and do some play with us, and some to play with us. So we're going to have game stations at Humphrey Park, right behind Collinwood Recreation Center. So this is intergenerational. Come out and have some fun and celebrate community and network and learn that what's going on in the city of Cleveland. We're also inviting candidates to come out and interact with our community. So if you are one elected official, come on out and interact with the community. Yes, we're at Humphreys Park in the front and the back of the Collinwood Lake.
2: I know exactly where it is. Sometime when my daughters have cheer practice over there, I get a chance to walk around that area. A nice area and a nice place to have your event. Carolina, you're always so heavy working in the community, doing the work. I just appreciate you. And I will definitely be there. I'll bring some of the radio posters with me. Again, tell us, invite us one more time to that event, please.
1: So it is this Friday, the 24th of July, 3 to 8. We're going to be outside. We're going to have hot dogs, games, information. We're going to have a day of play. Come out and the older generation, come teach some of our young people some of the games. This is an opportunity to get them outside, to interact with them. So, you know, we're just inviting everybody to come on out and be community. I just want to mention one other thing, too. We're also bringing on 10 new ambassadors at the spot, community ambassador resource navigators. We have our a prerequisite class to, if you're interested in joining and becoming a leader in your community and learning a skill that gives you those opportunities. So the class is July the 27th at the East Cleveland Library at 11 to 3. So if you are interested or you have a young person that you think would be interested in learning some skill sets that could make them, you know, available to be a leader in our community, give us a call, 216-323-6049. Again, that's 323-6049.
0: All right. Thank you, Taylor Wanda.
1: Okay. Thank you, gentlemen. 216. Have a good evening.
0: Thank you. 216-578-1490 is the calling number. 216-578-1490 is the calling number. Caller, you are live on the air. Go ahead.
3: Hello?
0: Yes, you're live on the air. Go ahead.
3: Yes, hi. My name is Elder Jacqueline Goodrum. I am a member of the Cleveland, Greater Cleveland chapter of the National Action Network.
0: Mm-hmm.
3: Reverend Al Sharpton is our leading. And I was asked to call on and give my point about voting.
2: Yeah, yes, so much. What a great poem. Listen, I saw you yesterday at the Huff reunion. Great event. Glad you was there, and I'm glad you was representing the great organization. And you gave this poem, and you are a great poet. You gave this great poem about why. I'm not going to tell it. You're going to tell the story. You go right ahead, introduce yourself, and tell the millions of listeners about the poem and about you, and then go on flow with it, okay?
3: Okay, well, like I said, my name is Elder Jacqueline Goodrum. I'm with the Greater Houston Chapter of National Mexican Network. I am the chairperson for the Black History Program and the chaplain for that chapter. I'm also an early childhood educator. So I get the babies ready for I get the babies ready for kindergarten. But I teach them how to count to 10 in Spanish. They say hello in 10 different languages. And they can spell about 30 words before they get to kindergarten. And I love what I do. So I promise God that I will give back. Because I believe that early childhood is the foundation. And so the name of my poem that God gave me is about voting. I've been a voting person ever since I turned 18 years old. I've never missed a vote because of what our ancestors paid the price for us. And I made sure that all my children, when they turned 18, I took them personally and we went and voted. And my grandchildren, I make sure they vote as well. And so the name of the poem is called A Promise to Our Ancestors. And it goes like this. Once upon a time, long before I was born, our ancestors' vision was shattered and torn. They had goals, desires, hopes, and dreams, but they were taken away from vicious people who were mean. They were once kings and queens who ruled on their throne, but when they transgressed from God, that's when all things went wrong. They were taken away to a far distant place to be stripped of their divinity with an enemy master plan. From the river of the Nile to the valley of death, they stayed prayed up through each and every step. If they tried to read, if they tried to write, a decree was made that it would cost them their life. The enemy tried to break their spirits, you see, so they beat them, they burned them, and lynched them from a tree. Although it was horrific to see such a sight, they united together and decided to fight. And because life was hell for them and it was hard to cope, I honor our ancestors every time I go and vote. So if you ask me why, I go and vote when I do. I made a promise to our ancestors. What about you? Now, God knows the price. Never told you not to vote. But since religion told you not to, some of you won't go. People fought, marched, and bled. People died so we could vote. And when you don't show up at the polls, you help destroy future's hope. But when it's time to collect from civil rights because of votes, I wonder if we'll stay home then. I bet you won't. So to those of you who do go vote, I salute you kings and queens because I am a product of our ancestors' dreams. On the day you cast that ballot, on the day you go and vote, we no longer have to guess how many bubbles in some soap. So I stand up and I speak out when I see injustice done. And to turn and look the other way, no, I'm not the one. So if you ask me why I go and vote when I do, I made a promise to our ancestors. What about you? I am a product of the ancestors' dream. So to those of you who do go vote, I salute you kings and queens. As long as I breathe and as long as I live, will I go when it's time to vote? Yes, I will. Yes, I will. Yes, I definitely will. So if you ask me why I go and vote when I do, I made a promise to our ancestors. What about you? I'll vote.
2: Thank you so much.
3: Thank you.
2: All right. Appreciate you. Listen, that was very important because did you all hear our dear president's speech on the election and voting?
0: That was a crock.
2: Thank you so much, dear.
3: You're welcome. Thank you.
2: All right. What'd you say, brother?
0: That was a crock.
2: What do you mean a crock? Man talking about...
0: Talking about election interference. Okay, so explain this to me. The election that he won was in control by... We're going to get back to the phone lines. Was in control by President Barack Obama. Trump won that election, right? The next election that he lost, guess who was in charge of the election? Trump was. The next election that he won, Joe Biden was in charge of. He won that one. So tell me where's the voter fraud, and then on whose watch the voter fraud would be.
2: Did you hear the speech? Did you hear the speech?
0: I did hear. That's why I said it's a bunch of crap.
2: Well, you act like you didn't hear it.
0: I did hear.
2: He explained it to you. He explained it to you.
0: He made wild conjectures about nothing. 216-578-1490 is the calling number.
2: Did you really listen to the speech?
0: I really did. It was a wild conjectures about nothing. He offered up no proof whatsoever.
2: Paper ballots? Y'all cheat on?
0: No, how did we cheat and he won? Explain it. How do we cheat and he won? If we were cheaters, he would have lost. He would have lost. 216-578-1490 is the call number.
2: Did you hear the speech?
0: Yes, I did. He didn't offer up any facts.
2: All right, that's why she did the vote. Okay, go ahead.
0: She's correct. We need to get out and vote because they're gonna try to steal it. 216-578-1490 is the call number.
2: 216-578-1490
0: is the call number. Caller, you are live on the air.
4: Spain. 1-0 over Argentina. Argentina is not dead yet, but it's coming to a close. Just wanted to let you know that we'll be back on in a little while. Peace.
0: All right. Thank you. 216-578-1490 is the calling number. 216-578-1490 is the calling number. Caller, you are live on the air. Go ahead. Caller, you live on the air. Go ahead.
2: And don't forget who is.
0: All right, let's go to the next one.
2: All right, and don't forget who's at the World Cup right now.
0: 216-578-1490.
2: You forgot about that? Say his name. Say his name.
0: 1490. You know who? 216-578-1490.
2: You know who?
0: The
2: man ain't nobody's name.
0: Caller,
2: you
0: live on the air. Go ahead. Caller, you live on the air. Go ahead.
5: Yes, this is Brother Jimmy. Brother Art.
2: Yes, Brother Jimmy.
5: Yep, I was letting you know about our event Saturday, C-Ball for JC. And I saw what was going on in Huff. You had a meeting there. I believe Councilman Blaine was there. I saw that Friday or something in Huff.
2: Yes, what?
5: Is that right?
2: Yeah, Brother Jimmy, what it was a commemoration of the Huff riot in 1965, yes, it was.
5: Well, I remember those days. I was like 6 years old in 69, and when there was a lot of that going on, my dad said, the Lord told him, they'll burn around us, they'll burn behind us, but it wouldn't touch the church. And that church is still standing. That's that old theater, the Odie Zeller Theater.
2: Yes, and Brother Jimmy, you've been in the community all your life, haven't you?
5: Since I was 6 years old.
2: Since you were 6 years old, and you're still here, and you committed to the people, Brother Jimmy. Brother Jimmy, you're God sent.
5: I love that community.
2: Brother Jimmy, you love the community so much, and I love you. But you know who I love better than you, Brother Jimmy? Mm-hmm.
5: I think I do.
2: your mama. Your mama.
5: My mama.
2: Lord, I'm a
5: sure. She loved you, brother.
2: Your mama was never judgmental of in the community. Mm-hmm. Beautiful Caucasian lady in the community. Yeah. Serving the people, and then you, and when she passed away, God bless her soul, you took over, and she'd be very proud of you, Brother Jimmy. Brother Jimmy, I will be there, me and my wife and my children.
5: Yes, yes.
2: We will be there for C-Ball for Christ. Tell us a little bit about it.
5: It's 12 to 4. It started in April of 2006. God gave me a vision, and I started it, and we went out there, and we started feeding the people. We brought basketball into it. That's what it means, Christian basketball for Jesus Christ. We don't push anything on the children, but we pray for them. We put, we do religious asceticisms. We pray over them with the frankincense and myrrh, and it's for oil of protection and favor. And I can't tell you how many kids I know that have had protection, they've had favor, they've been shot at, they've been shot, and God's, they have survived.
2: And brother
5: and
2: Jimmy,
5: we will be doing that.
2: Yes. Okay. And brother Jimmy, you have brought me many times right in the heart of the situations. Sometimes tragic, sometimes love. But we have prevailed, and I wouldn't miss this event for nothing in the world. As a matter of fact, I asked many of my millions of listeners, meet me up there at Seaball for Christ. Where is it at, Brother Jimmy?
5: Yes. It's at 1281 East 67th Street, right there on the corner of Superior.
2: And I guarantee you, you come up there, you're going to have a good time. You're going to enjoy everything. The way Brother Jimmy does things is something great. So we'll be looking for you, Brother Jimmy. That address one more time.
5: 1281 East 67th Street, Cleveland, Ohio, 44103.
2: Thank you so much, Brother Jimmy.
0: All right. So,
5: Brother Art, one more thing. We were able to represent all of our people in the community. We have Hispanic people. We have African. We have American, Italian. I got all those flags up around that court. It really looks nice. We have the Hispanic, American, African, Italian, Serbian, and Croatia.
2: Yes, yes, yes.
5: I'm going to get more.
2: Yes. Ooh, Brother Jimmy.
5: I love you, man.
2: I love you, too. I can't wait to be there. Millions of listeners, come out and join me and Brother Jimmy and all of us, okay? Whatever nationality you are, come on out.
5: Yes, sir.
0: All right. Thank you.
5: Thank you. And is Billy Sharp there?
0: Yeah, that's me. What's going on?
5: Oh, yes, Billy Sharp, you are. Thank you, brother. I appreciate everything you do. I see the gifts and stuff that you take around the community.
0: I appreciate it.
5: You do a beautiful work.
0: Thank you.
2: All right. Thank you, brother.
0: All right. So
5: see y'all later.
2: All right. Thank you.
0: So real quick.
2: Wait a minute. Facebook. Hold on 1 minute. No. Facebook. Listen, you all got Billy Sharp. This is pathetic. He's in the studio, air conditioned, and he got a little fan blowing some. Some of you soft people are so pathetic.
0: If it was it's
2: ridiculous.
0: So the Huff Riots, July 18th.
2: Cut that mess off, man.
0: Through the 24th.
2: It's ridiculous.
0: 1966, the Huff Riots. 216-578-1490 is the calling number.
2: Give me a break. Boy, if it really got hot, what would you all do? Come on.
0: He's calling me a suburbanite. 216-578-1490 is the calling number. Call you alive on the air. Go ahead. You going to hate on my little fan.
2: Lord have mercy.
0: Live on the air. Go ahead.
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7: Hi, this is Cotton calling from the east side of Cleveland.
2: Yes.
7: July the 24th, 5:30 to 7, I will be feeding the homeless. 100 people, there will be 100 hygiene bags, and there will be hot meals given away. July the 24th, from 5:30 to 7 p.m. Address is 2227 Payne Ave, right in front of the Norma Herr female shelter.
2: So let me ask you a question. You're such a beautiful young lady. I'm looking at you through Billy Sharp Facebook page. Mm. You're so beautiful. But let me ask you a question. Why do you feel it in your heart to feed the homeless on this date, or why do you spend all your money and all of this to feed the homeless? Why?
7: Because I feel as if they need to be uplifted and they still need to be treated like human beings. Just because they're homeless, they shouldn't be treated less. They should actually get help so that they can get out of their situation. So maybe a meal will help them. And then I've also been homeless with my 5 kids before. Not recent, but I know how it feels to be in a car and be hungry. So this is why I feel homeless.
2: All right, and at the time that you were homeless, did you stay hungry? Did somebody help you?
7: No one helped me but God. He helped me get through the hard times. And it was another young lady who fed the homeless, who had actually fed me and my kids. And that's who inspired me to keep doing what she did for me and my family.
2: Oh, God bless you, sister. Again, your name and where you're feeding at and when?
7: My name is Cotton. I'm from the east side of Cleveland. The homeless giveaway will be July the 24th, Friday, from 5:30 to 7 in front of the Norma Hearst Shelter on Payne.
2: Thank you so much for your phone call.
7: Thank you.
2: God bless you.
0: All right, mm-hmm. We're going to go into Weekend Headline News. 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So this is your Weekend Headline News. So top story, you mentioned about the president, and he went primetime, I believe it was Thursday night, and talked about election fraud. Many people believe this is setting us up for the government to send military personnel to voting locations come this November. So we need to take that message seriously. We need to be prepared and be organized. Also, this is breaking. I know I'm going to get a commercial.
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6: In Maine, a man is dead after he was shot by U.S. Immigration and Customs Enforcement agents in Biddeford, Maine. And this new information tonight, we've learned that the man who was shot was not the intended target of a warrant.
8: Now, Senator Angus King had initially said that the Secretary of Homeland Security, Mark Wayne Mullen, told him that the man was the target of a deportation effort. Well, Mullen later called King with new information that he had received, a spokesperson for the senator said. WBZ's Louisa Mueller is there tonight with what we've learned so far.
0: So you have another gentleman shot at the hands of ICE. This gentleman was not even the suspected target. He just happened to be coming away from a location that they were looking at. And officers claim that they shot into the car to stop the car because for fear of safety for the public. I mean, I don't know, Art. Where are we at now? That this is, I think, killing number 5 or 6. Where are we at?
2: No, it's more than that. It's more like 20 or something. Over the period of time, it's way up higher than that. You're talking about recently,
0: but I'm specifically talking about these ones where they're killing people in cars.
2: Absolutely, I'm telling you now, more like 20. It's up in that area.
0: But to your point, though, it's 20, including those who have died in the detention camps as well. So that's a story that is trending. Also, wanted to get back to your comment about voting. What did you think about the president's address?
2: Well, what I think about it is. Absolutely, your opinion on it is I feel is correct. Is that win, lose, or draw? When the election is over, there might be problems. So, the stage has been set. Even some in his own party is not going to pass that strict voting
0: Save America Act.
2: Right. So it's going to be very interesting, man. It's going
0: to
2: be very interesting. We just have to pay attention, all right? But yeah. I'll tell you one thing, though. Go ahead.
0: No, I was going to say, you bring up a good point about when it happens. So I believe it's going to happen when you say after the election is over, they're going to go in and seize ballot boxes, make confusion, and then those races that were close mysteriously will end up the Republican win.
2: My deep thoughts is that democracy is in trouble. That's my deep thoughts. Okay,
0: I got to agree with you.
2: But on the ICE killings, mm-hmm. that's been happening as far as in the cars. If you just think back, don't that sound familiar to black folks? Lord have mercy.
0: It should sound very familiar.
2: It sounds very familiar, doesn't it?
0: This is reminiscent of that time when you talk about Jim Crow and those sort of things. It's not us. It's not us this time. It's other. But I always say we got to be careful because soon it could be us.
2: Oh, absolutely. We're right there too. No doubt about it. So the fact of the matter is, listen, we're going to take a break. When we going to come back?
0: I'll come back with your 6-day forecast when we come back in our 5 o'clock, our 6 o'clock hour.
2: All right, but I want you to remember one thing, that we are into the LeBron James watch.
0: Mm-hmm.
2: LeBron James coming back to Cleveland. Oh, it's going to be a Cinderella story. I got first-hand information from my hood reporters, and they both tell me it's wrong.
0: Uh-oh.
2: So here's the problem that I'm having. The negativity that Brother Sheriff and Brother Sharp and you all are having. Listen, LeBron James is coming back, but you all got to be more positive.
0: I'm positive.
2: Bring him back. It don't sound like it to me, you understand? Well, bring him back. Bring him back. Matter of fact, before the show is over, somebody from the LeBron James camp might call. Oh, you're laughing. See, negativity.
0: Yeah, you're right.
2: I'm telling you right now. Somebody from the LeBron James camp might call.
0: You called me.
2: We might be the one that breaks the news right here on 1490 WERE. See, y'all didn't believe I was going to get $10 million from the Senator Sherrino and bring it to East Cleveland. Y'all still buzzing about that.
0: And laid it right in your lap.
2: Laid it right into my lap. I'm telling you, Cinderella story. LeBron James come back to Cleveland and win another championship. 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

0: they don't get forgot.
1: Lord have mercy.
0: If you think it through, they're all we got.
1: Sing Suburban Nights.
0: When the sky is blue, when the grass is green,
1: Twinsburg,
0: how much better can it be?
1: Lord have mercy.
0: If I got you,
1: sing people in the hood, Huff, St. Clair, Superior, West 25th.
0: We got everything we need.
1: We're gonna go right back to the phone lines right after. Remember, if you want to join a country club,
0: money came my day.
1: You're welcome to join this country club. We're gonna go right back to Billy Sharp in the news in 1 minute. 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
0: The sky is blue.
1: Blue.
0: And the grass is green.
1: We're going to go right. Lord have mercy. Can I tell you this?
0: How much better
1: I came out to go to All Star Muffler and Brakes.
0: If I got you.
1: To talk to the honest mechanic, Mike. 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I know it's hot. You can get your air conditioner did for $150. Man, do you know how much they're charging to fix your air conditioner in this heat? Go to All Stop Up and Break right down Lee Road and say you heard this on the show. Say, I want my air conditioner fixed. I'm hot in that car. And you can get it fixed for $150. Lord have mercy, charged and everything. But let me tell you the real story. Man, when I got out of my car, DJ Talking John, I knew when I woke up that night, I said, damn, is my house on fire or the neighborhood on fire? So I got up, the wife and kids asleep. I got to the front porch. I said, there must be some property on fire around here. And before I know it, man, I heard the alert about the burning coming in. And by the time I got the All-Star Muffling Brakes and got out, my nose started burning. I said, man, I ain't even got no mask. And from that point on, we're going to go to Billy Sharp in the newsroom. I ain't telling you no more, man. But I found out one thing. I got a bad sinus problem because that got me. Go ahead, brother.
2: No, keep going.
1: All right. Did it get you? Listen, I've been wearing my mask, the last 2 days I stayed in. I did a lot of work, but I stayed inside because, it was messing me up. The worst alert, weather alert, breathing alert of all time in our city. Lord have mercy.
3: 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So as Art was alluding to, we had another breaking story. Let's get into it.
4: This morning, dangerous smoke from raging Canadian wildfires blanketing parts of the country from the Great Lakes to the Northeast. More than 100 wildfires are burning out of control in Canada, scorching millions of acres and prompting mass evacuations. Satellite images showing just how far the smoke is spreading.
5: This is getting a little scary.
4: This dramatic video shows a freight train in Ontario surrounded by flames, with the crew desperately requesting emergency assistance.
6: Okay, y'all need to hurry up here. Like, seriously, we're encased in flames now.
4: A spokesperson for the rail company telling NBC News the crew was safely evacuated and operations have been temporarily suspended. The Toronto skyline glowing an orange hue on Wednesday.
3: So for the past 3 days, we've been getting this smoke. I know everybody has smelt it. I agree with you, Art. I woke up one day. I thought somebody was barbecuing upstairs on the porch, which is not even allowed, but it's been tough. Let me get you, before we go back to the phone lines, let's get our 6 day forecast. 6 day forecast. Monday, cloudy, high 81, low 62. Tuesday is a mixed bag. It's cloudy. The sun will be out. It's going to be thundering. high 85, low 66. Wednesday, partly cloudy with a chance of rain, high 70, low 57. Thursday, the sun is back, high 75, low 58. Friday, partly cloudy, high 78, low 60. And Saturday, the sun is out, high 80. It's going to be hot on Saturday. High 80, low 64. 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Let's go right to the phone lines. 216-578-1490 is the calling number. 216-578-1490 is the calling number. Calling you live on the air. Go ahead.
2: This is Terry.
3: Hey, Terry.
2: East Cleveland, Ohio.
3: Hey, Terry.
2: Oh, we love the house, God, hey, that's around us here today. Oh, yeah. And the main thing I remember about graduation from John Hay in January 1966, we were recognized, but we, for whatever reason, did not get diplomas. I've been a little upset about that for years. And at the same time, I was not in her class. But at the same time, we had a worldwide, I was on track team. I was not that good. But we had Madeline Manny of John Hay, who went to the Olympics. She went to the Olympics, I think, 3 or 4 times, and made us look good. The very first year that we ran in high school track, we won. I was in the band, but I wasn't very good at that horn. I guess they thought just because I knew violin, I would know that stretch horn, but I wasn't. I was better at that. And I would appreciate if Mayor and your folks don't do that to some more children where they did not get actual paper diplomas. And like I'm telling people, I've been drinking Tahoe water from Glenville to East Cleveland, Ohio, for 79 years now. In between 60 and what have you, with Black on Black and Brother Jennings and folks. So I've been a Buckeye for a while, coming out of this place called Cleveland, Ohio. And thanks, Art, and my folks can become a great big shot franchise like Ricky D. we were good at what we did. Thanks a lot.
1: Hey, tell him the name of your family's famous restaurant back in the day.
2: Well, first of all, there was a barber shop at 105 and North Boulevard. That was Trophy and Young Cereal Parlor. Then there was Trophy's Barbecue, and then there was Trophy's Restaurant at Euclid and Guilford. Like I tell people, the Trophy is a nice English name. But I'm not English. I won't get into history, but I'm a Buckeye, and I wish everybody I don't want to forget. I just tell my neighbor's first neighbor, my first name. His name is Jimmy, and he's been a very good neighbor, and he had his birthday July 17th, and.
1: Turn 87.
2: So I appreciate it, Art. And,
1: okay. All right. One last quick question. So you heard about John Hay giving the great reunion and asking everybody 70 and all of that to come out to 157 06 to the church And
2: yeah, well,
1: the move.
2: Yes. Because of medical, I probably won't be there. But I wish them luck.
1: Yeah, but you heard it. It sounds exciting, doesn't it?
2: One quick question. Yes.
1: Terry.
2: Yes.
1: You didn't get a diploma because you didn't graduate. You failed.
2: No. I graduated.
1: Your whole darn class failed.
2: No.
1: That's why you didn't get no diploma.
2: It was about 100 of us that graduated. But for whatever reason, in January 1966, for whatever reason, we did not get the paper diplomas. Man. And I do not know why.
1: All right, millions of
2: My brother, he graduated from Johnny. He got a diploma. But January 66, we did not get diplomas.
1: All right, hold on 1 minute. Listen. Millions of listeners, I want you all to fact check this. In January 1966, that class is claiming that they did not get their diploma and they want to know why. Somebody call fact check it, see if she's lying.
2: I don't tell fibs.
1: All right, we're going to find out. We're going to fact check it in 1966.
2: Fact check it because I did not see a paper diploma.
1: All right. Thank you so much, Terry.
2: Big shot, big cheese. Bye.
3: Thank you, Terry. Here's another story that's breaking.
7: Shredded lettuce served at some Taco Bell locations is linked to a 5-state outbreak of the intestinal illness cyclosporiasis. Those states include Indiana, Kentucky, Michigan, Ohio, and West Virginia. CNN's Jacqueline Howard is with us now. All right, Jacqueline.
3: So that's the disease that's been spreading around where it gives you explosive diarrhea. It's tied to lettuce and some other produce. They are saying that you should thoroughly wash your lettuce and other produce before you consume it. Let's go right to the phone lines. 216-578.
1: Since you bring that story up, let's deal with it a little bit.
3: Go ahead. We got two calls away.
1: Yeah, we got it, but you brought the story up. Mm-hmm. They say now they've confined it a little bit, and they say that the lettuce at Taco Bell in 5 states,
3: mm-hmm.
1: It has been confirmed as one of the sources for that stomach bug.
3: Mm-hmm.
1: Man, that's going to affect Taco Bell for a minute, ain't it?
3: Yes, it is.
1: You understand? It's but hey, it's been confirmed, and a record number of these cases have been reported in more than 30 states. Okay.
3: 30 states. So we're going to get back into that, but we want to hear from you. 216-578-1490 is the calling number. 216-578-1490 is the calling number. Caller, you are live on the air. Go ahead.
8: Luis de la Fuente, as manager of Spain, suffered no losses. He had 14 wins and one draw as Spain went on and won in extra time. 1-0 over Argentina. So with that being said, we'll talk later. Peace.
1: Man, that was a hell of a match. Yeah.
3: 216-578-1490 is the calling number. 216-578-1490 is the calling number. Caller, you are live on the air. Go ahead.
9: Hey, these people keep talking about what they're going to do election day. We'd be a damn fool to wait the election day. We need to get them now. Stop being
1: fooled. Lord have mercy. So, brother Hayes, things are happening, aren't they, man? This election is going to tell a lot. It's going to tell a lot. We're going to see how it happened, brother Hayes. I hear you loud and clear. I hear your voice loud and clear, all right?
9: Yeah, but let's get busy.
1: Well,
9: wait till election day. Like I told my old lady, she's going to divorce me election day. Hey, she's going to get the hell out of my house now.
1: Don't do that to her, Brother Hayes. Don't do that. Don't do that, Brother Hayes. Y'all been married 50 years. Don't do that.
9: Yeah, all right.
1: Okay, I love you. See what you started?
9: I love you. I love all y'all.
1: All right, then. Thank you so much.
3: Thank you. No, well, we got one more, then we can go with Joe.
1: Go ahead, brother. No problem.
3: Oh, crap. I got to turn this on.
1: 216-578-1490.
10: The fight over flock cameras, it is escalating. We have reported extensively on the cases made for keeping them.
4: Your car has a computer in it. It's following you anywhere.
10: And for getting rid of them.
11: ICE uses them regularly, regardless of so-called guardrails.
7: But recently, some people have been letting their anti-flock feelings be known, not with words, but actions. This is video from Parma earlier this month where vandals sawed a camera off. Now someone's damaged cameras in Ashland, too. This trail of damage is sparking an investigation. I'm your Ashland County reporter, Catherine Ross, and this is what's left of a flock camera here on Claremont Avenue. It's one of several investigators say we're...
3: So, somebody is going around the state damaging these cameras. That's some vandal type stuff. But you got some more to add to this story?
1: I have a lot to add to the story.
3: Mm-hmm.
1: Because in Cleveland,
3: mm-hmm.
1: It's been a very hot topic. And I brought it up to you last week that I already knew that city council under the leadership of our president, Blaine Griffin, and others, I knew that they was going to vote for backing the flock cameras.
3: Mm-hmm.
1: And but the big story that has came out lately is the fact that they're talking about the automatic license plate reader. Mm-hmm. Listen, I'm against the camera personally because they tricked us in our community when they told us about the speed light, red light camera.
3: Mm-hmm.
1: They told us it was going to be for safety and it was going to be for all those reasons. And we in our community wouldn't suffer too hard. Wouldn't have to pay too much. And come to find out it was a great burden on us. And they suckered us into those speed light, red light cameras.
3: Mm-hmm.
1: And, it took a long time. A lot of people were hurting real bad, because of those speed light cameras, but, so we had to rally against those cameras. They didn't think we could do it. It was under the leadership.
12: I always feel like somebody's watching me.
1: Lord have mercy.
3: I think you are correct. I remember that battle with the red light cameras. But we fought them both east and west, and we got them down. With the flock cameras and the license plate readers, I think if you are running a red light, not supposed to do it, but I think an officer should be there to signify that, sign off on it, you get the ticket, you move on. But just constant surveillance, I don't agree with that. There's a lady in the last spot that we ran who said that, well, if you're not doing anything wrong, what does it matter? I think it matters just... the constant surveillance, they sell that data. You know that they sell that data. Watch our habits, watch things. People who we wouldn't want to have this kind of data and information can get it by buying it. It's a bad thing.
1: All right. But I want to get a little bit deeper into this. I want to get a little deeper into this because there's a great controversy
3: mm-hmm.
1: about some pastors.
3: Mm-hmm.
1: More into politics and getting paid mm-hmm. than
3: serving the people.
1: So, this particular pastor that they're really hot on right now is mm-hmm. Reverend Aaron Phillips.
3: What's the story?
1: He rallied clergy in support of the camera, presenting the backing as coming from the faith community.
3: Mm-hmm.
1: In other words, he said the preachers were involved and they were backing the cameras.
3: Mm-hmm.
1: As Mayor Justin Bills fought to save Cleveland controversy flock camera program, one of the most vivid public champions was also a reelected campaign payroll.
3: Mm.
1: Reverend Aaron Phillips twice rallied East Side clergy to City Hall in support of the controversial license plate reader, presenting backing as coming from the Cleveland faith community. But critics and some fellow pastors now question both the messenger and the message. Anti-flight activists say Philip paid work as a consultant for Bibbs' campaign suggested they display the clergy supported was politically orchestrated, not an organic reflection of the Cleveland black faith community. There was a grassroots campaign that took work in the middle of the day who go downtown to the city council hearing, and there are people who do this professional. So they're saying that Brother Philip was doing this professional. Says Bishop Chu, a Glenville resident, and Flock no member. And Aaron Phillip is one of those guys who do this professional. Reverend Napoleon Harris of the Antioch Baptist Church said the problem isn't Phillips or even the pastors in politics. It is the public impression that black clergy broadly support Flock when pastors remain divided. There are plenty of black clergy that are upset with the portrayal as if we were a monarch, Harris said. We don't like the way we're being presented in this to sell Flock. Bibbs' campaign said it paid Phillips for help with pastoral organization, outreach, community engagement, campaign finance records show campaign paid $2,500 installations to Philip engaged in consulting corporation between April and November. So the pastors are divided. The target right now is Pastor Aaron Phillips.
3: Well, let's go to the phone lines and see what the people think. Let's go right to the phone lines. 216-578-1490 is the caller number. 216-578-1490 is the caller number. Caller, you are live on air. We're talking about the Flock cameras. Go ahead. Can you turn your radio down? Hello? Caller, are you there? Caller, you live on air. We're talking about the Flock cameras.
13: Hello?
3: Yes, you live on air. We're talking about the Flock cameras.
13: Thank you.
3: Hello, you live on air.
13: Okay. Hi, my name is Trevor.
1: Hold on a minute. I know who this is. Speak right up into the phone, young man.
13: Hello, Mr. McCoy.
1: How you doing, sir?
13: Good. How are you?
1: Good. This is one of our youth organizers, Trinity. Very well-spoken young man who I predict will be the next black president of the United States of America. Trinity. How old are you now?
13: I'm 16, sir.
1: You're 16. Because it's going to be a while before we get another black president elected, but that's just my personal opinion. But I've already decided that we will have this youth forum dealing with our young people. Your voices need to be heard. You're the leader of that particular entity, and I just want you to share with us briefly. I want you to share with us briefly your comments. You gave a great speech yesterday, but I want you to give your comments on what we talked about a week or so ago about the youth and the community in general.
13: Okay, thank you so much. And these are
1: you're kind of breaking up. You're kind of breaking up, and I don't know why.
13: Yeah. Okay. Do I sound better now?
1: Yeah. Are you on speakerphone?
13: Yes, I am.
1: Come off speakerphone.
13: Okay. Is that better?
1: Yes,
13: Okay, so here are my thoughts on the topic of the opinion of previous generations on mine. So as it pertains to my knowledge, I understand that the previous generation, those that come before me and my brethren in this generation that I was born into, believe that we're going down a pretty dark road, and it can very much seem like there's no hope. But there's only no hope when we choose to believe that there is no hope, because we don't know whether or not what we hope for will come. So if we choose to not have hope, we very well could delete the possibility of a brighter future. Inconsequential. Basically by choice. And ultimately, if that belief that darkness will overtake us happens to overcome our mindset and that becomes what we believe, then our actions will change to suit that belief. It becomes what some would call a self-fulfilling prophecy. So with that belief that there is no hope, we're going to not breathe life into our people, our younger people, who will inherit the earth and ultimately decide its fate. We're going to say they're no good, low down, drug addicted, and low-key terrible. And with that belief, they're going to be what they receive. What we tell them they are going to believe they are, and they're going to fulfill the prophecy. So ultimately, if we want them to be better, we have to say better about them, which is just step one. And it's not guaranteed that they will be, because they decide the outcome of their life, as God gave them free will to do so. But if we want to ensure that they have hope, we have to introduce that hope through what we say, what we do, and ultimately what we think for their sake. And it's not easy to do so, but we can do all things through Christ that strengtheneth us. And I truly do believe that, for God is not a man that he should lie, and that is his word. Furthermore, we have to understand that if we want people to be able to do something, we can't just say it, even though there is a saying, do as I say, not as I do. What we see you do cannot ultimately be hypocritical, because if it is, we won't trust you. Therefore, we won't trust your word, and we won't want to be what you say we are because you don't do it. How do we know it even exists if you don't do it? How can we truly believe it then? Because you are not a good example. So if you want us to know love, you have to show us love. If you want us to understand the defeating of addiction, you have to be able to do it or put us in the proper environment should you struggle with it in your own life. You have to show us the possibility is not unachievable or completely out of reach for us to be able to achieve it. Because it's never impossible. It may be improbable or unlikely. But if someone can prove it's possible and we can notice it and be forced to accept it, then we can make it happen for ourselves. And those are my thoughts as they were given to me by God.
1: And I agree with you, because being in the struggle for so long, today what I hear in our community, especially from the senior peoples are, and adults is those children, you understand, you know, they're bad, they're this, they're that. And, but I think the problem is, like you said, young man, we gotta look within. If we look within, we can change this thing around. It's not a blame game. I believe that what is happening with our children is because of us. And that's why I've been fighting for over 50 years to stop the intergenerational curse with as far as violence and other stuff as far as the young people is concerned. And I think that so far the battle has been lost. But you say there's hope, and we'll go ahead. Go right ahead.
3: What's the name?
13: Trinity Malik.
3: Trinity. This is Billy Sharp. Nice question. What is your view on self-responsibility?
13: Self-responsibility is completely tied to who you are.
3: Mm-hmm.
13: And additionally, what you grew into.
3: Mm-hmm.
13: As a person, we know right from wrong almost intrinsically.
3: Mm-hmm.
13: For the Bible tells us we were born into sin, and therefore we have certain desires that lead us to do specific things against God's nature.
3: Mm-hmm.
13: And if you live in, at the very least, America, you're going to be exposed to right and wrong, good and evil in the media, through your family, should you have the privilege of one. And you're going to be exposed to it through law, worldly law, and higher law, which is godly.
3: Mm-hmm.
13: You're going to know it. And you can choose to do what is right, according to the world or by God, and face the consequences should you do evil and go against those things. So you can judge, and you can justify your evil as your action. So you were responsible because you knew.
3: So I want us to, we're going to build this conversation out over time. So I'll ask you that question to set the building blocks of a long-term conversation as we talk about, to your point, how young people are viewed. I want to get in more of the vehicle of how they feel. What is it that puts them in the mindset that they are? So let's say today we talked about self-responsibility, or we began to talk about self-responsibility. When you call back, I'm going to add a piece to that. Then I want you to add another piece, and then we'll go to the next layer to try and really get some consensus and figure this thing out. Okay.
13: When would you like for me to call back?
3: Next Sunday.
13: Okay.
1: And Trinity, there will be the youth forum at Black on Black. That's August the what? What date is that?
13: I believe it's the August 5th.
1: August the 5th, all right? So we got time to dialogue and make this happen, Billy, okay?
3: Okay.
1: All right. Thank you so much for your phone call.
3: Thank you, Trinity.
13: Of course.
3: 216-578-1490 is the calling number. 216-578-1490 is the calling number. Caller, you're live on the air. Go ahead.
14: Hello. Announcement. Today was the annual dinner of the Democrats of Cuyahoga County. Today, Sunday, July 19th. 2026. Those who were present was Pastor Mark Smith, who did the invocation, Cleveland City Council President Blair A. Griffin, Senator Sherrod Brown, who's running for re-election, David Block, County Party Chair, and Dr. Amy Acton, Democrat nominee for Ohio governor. Democrat nominee for U.S. District 7, Councilman Brian Pondexter, just to name a few. So I just thought I'll call in to let you know. It was a great success, and some people are still there now, but that is the announcement. And the theme is Rise, Fight, Win. So hope to see you on election day before. Early voting will be available soon. That is the announcement. Thank you.
1: So Ms. Peck, real quick, where was this at?
14: Oh, excuse me. It was at the Intercontinental on Carnegie.
1: All right. And, wow, the big event. And what was the name of the event?
14: The annual dinner of the Democrats of Cuyahoga County.
1: So all the big wheels were there. You a big wheel. All the big wheels were there, eh?
14: Yeah, no, I'm just a little wheel supporting the big wheels. And mainly the Democrat nominee for Ohio governor, Dr. Amy Acton, who saved many lives during the COVID. And so that's my great, I'm a great supporter of hers and hope we can get her elected.
1: All right, so is the Democratic Party that was there at the Intercontinental, were they all in support of her?
14: Yes, indeed. Yes, indeed.
1: Absolutely.
14: Yes, she has the endorsement.
1: All right. Okay. All right. So that event is held annually or what?
14: It's held annually.
1: Uh-huh.
14: Last year it was a great, excellent turnout. Today it was even better. Today it was even better.
1: Wow! So you had a packed house,
14: full house, great support.
1: All right. So y'all had steak and what?
14: Oh, we had different, you know, variety of food. But I will say that it's a list of tonight's sponsors that it would take a program to even read. So I just mention a couple of, a quick few. Cleveland Teachers Union, the Sheet Metal International Association, and SMART Local 33, Cleveland Associate of Realtors, City Council President Blair Griffin and the Council Leadership Fund, Cleveland Heights Democrats, Cleveland Stonewall Democrats, and of course, Shaker Heights Democrats, State Senator Ken Smith and the Euclid Dems, just to only name a few.
1: All right.
14: A lot of law firms and all.
1: All right.
14: And many more.
1: Thank you for the great information. I hope you had a great time, and I hope you can bring something back to the table, okay?
14: Okay, then. Thank you so much for the moment.
1: Thank you, Pat. Thank you.
3: All right.
14: You have a good night.
3: Thank you. So a point of clarification, that is former Senator Sherrod Brown, who's running to be elected.
1: All right, okay.
3: Because reelected assumes that he's in office right now, and that is not the case.
1: All right, okay. 216-578-1490. Hello there.
15: Hello?
1: Is this Lily's Kitchen?
15: Yes.
1: Lily's Kitchen. This is millions of listeners are listening to you right now. The last week when I came in there to get my great pineapple upside down cake, the place was full. Man, you all was working real hard. And so Lily's Kitchen is open right now. It's Soul Food Sunday. And right now, if you're hungry, you can come right to 14206 Euclid Avenue and get some of this good food. Are you the chef? Are you the cook?
15: I'm not the chef. I'm the owner.
1: Oh, this is Ron himself. Oh, my guy. Brother Ron, it's great to talk to you. You run a fine business and a fine restaurant over there. And I'm telling you, when I left last week and came up there, the place was full. People were ordering their great dinners. And, Ron, you have a nice menu up there this evening for Soul Food Sunday?
15: Yes.
1: All right. We can get tilapia and whiting and pert sandwiches and barbecue and all of that.
15: And baked pork chops.
1: Woo!
15: Smothered pork chops.
1: Woo!
15: And,
1: you got any of that good barbecue right now?
15: Yes, right now.
1: Right now?
15: Right now.
1: Listen, Ron. I'm serious about this now because I'm getting hungry. Now, my size, you know, I'm particular about my size. I can get some greens, fried corn, cabbage. I love candy yams.
15: Macaroni and cheese.
1: Oh, come on. Green beans. What?
15: Oh, yeah.
1: You got potato salad?
15: Potato salad.
1: Oh, come on, Ron. Not Soul Food Sunday. You got all this?
15: Got all that on Soul Food Sunday.
1: Lord have mercy. And if you just wanted to get a sandwich or a Polish boy or something like that, you can get that, too.
15: Just come on down.
1: Hey, Ron, I know you ain't going to tell your secret, but who make that peach cobbler and pineapple upside down cake?
15: Oh, yeah, we have a nice young lady making that peach cobbler and upside down cake.
1: Lord, have mercy. Man, I'm hungry already. I can't wait to, I stopped by there last week, Ron. You wasn't there, but the chef and everybody was working so hard. I'm coming by there again. So if you want a great meal, homemade, heartfelt, and delicious, where you got to go, Ron? Where you need to come to?
15: You want to come to 14204 Euclid Avenue, right across from Sunny Windermere.
1: And the name of the place is what?
15: That's Lily's Kitchen.
1: All right. And you can call in that oil right now, right, Brother Ron?
15: Yes.
1: All right. All right. Call 216-624-1838. Lily's Kitchen. We're going to make this Soul Food Sunday something special. But, Ron, if I could just take for a moment, Ron, you all going to start doing breakfast?
15: Yes.
1: So, you can get up early in the morning and come get you a nice hot breakfast.
15: Well, we open at 6 o'clock.
1: 6 o'clock, you can come to Lily's Kitchen and get you a good breakfast.
16: Yes.
1: I love me a good breakfast, Ron. I'll be there in the morning myself to get hooked up. Thank you so much, Ron. We appreciate you, man. You got a good business. You all going out and support Ron at Lilia's Kitchen. And also, he has the convenience store next door, so you can get all the good stuff you need over there, all right?
16: Okay.
1: All right. They can come on over, Ron.
16: Come on over.
1: Come on over. You heard it from the owner himself, Lilia's Kitchen. Thank you so much, Ron.
16: Thank you.
1: All right.
3: So, Dr. Marcia McCoy, so Lily's Kitchen is open and they're waiting on you to arrive.
1: Absolutely. 216-578-1490. Listen, so this frock camera is causing quite a controversy.
3: Mm-hmm.
1: And it's putting the pastors in the spotlight
3: because
1: I love my pastors.
3: Mm.
1: But you know that just like anything else, sometimes pastors choose they choose one against the other. In other words, I'm gonna break it down real political. This political thing, you know, you can't get paid.
3: Mm-hmm.
1: You understand? You can't get paid. There's no doubt. And there are pastors and there are people that what they do is they get paid. And that means that a lot of times you have to sell your community out. So that's why that's... Yes,
3: so,
1: go
3: ahead. I think the problem where you have the problem at, and I don't put anything on Aaron Phillips in this case, that's an allegation. I don't make those allegations without having facts. So I don't have those evidence in fact to know that he's getting paid to back these cameras.
1: Wait a minute. Hold on, man. I'm gonna go along with you, but maybe I need to
3: No,
1: go.
3: No, I got what you read because the campaign said that they paid him to work on
1: the
3: campaign.
1: No, the city said they paid.
3: You said campaign.
1: No, the city said they paid him. They paid him. Let me.
3: You sure what you said? The Bibb campaign.
1: Listen. The Bibb campaign said it paid
3: from the city. They helped. They paid him to work on the campaign. Help.
1: The pastor organization outreach community engagement.
3: Yes, for the campaign. That's not the city.
1: What do you mean it's not the city?
3: So when you run for office, you have a campaign. So Justin Bibb has a campaign that runs his campaign.
1: And he's the mayor of the city, right?
3: Two separate things at this point. First, he has a campaign that helps him get elected. The campaign paid Aaron Phillips during the election to go out and do community outreach.
1: Community outreach.
3: For Justin Bibb to get him elected, not for the flock cameras.
1: No, that's not different. We're not talking about to get him elected.
3: Because you said the Bibb campaign can't pay somebody to go represent for flock cameras. They can only pay somebody to represent to get Justin Bibb elected. So the campaign is clarifying that they paid.
1: Wait a minute. It's not clear, man.
3: It is clear.
1: Reverend Aaron Phillips twice called Eastside clergy to City Hall in support of the controversial license plate reader flock cameras.
3: I'm not saying that's true.
1: How much more plainer can I make it?
3: But that he didn't do it on behalf of the Bibb campaign, though. He may have did it on behalf of the city of Cleveland. That's separate. It's two different things. But again,
1: wait a minute, man. Wait a minute. As Mayor Justin Bibb fought to save Cleveland controversial flock camera program, one of the most viable public champion was also a reelected campaign on the payroll. What are you saying?
3: With these accusations,
1: ain't no accusations.
3: That's an accusation. You can get somebody thrown in jail for that. There's election finance rules that things can't go on. So that's why it said the Justin Bibb campaign, to clarify, said that they paid Aaron Phillips, Pastor Aaron Phillips, to go do community outreach for the campaign to elect Justin Bibb or reelect Justin Bibb this last time around. Aaron Phillips on his own.
1: I'm not talking about reelection. Bibb is already mayor, man.
3: It's there when it says the Bibb campaign. That is referring to the campaign that elected him and got him reelected to mayor. Aaron Phillips worked for them, not on behalf of the flock cameras. Now,
1: man, what are you talking about? You're not making any sense.
3: I'm making perfect sense.
1: The whole thing is pastors backing flock is also paid to be a political operative. What are you talking about?
3: Now, that's separate. If the people who have Flock is paying Eric Phillips to go advocate for the camera, that's something separate. But I don't have those evidence as fact is what I'm trying to say.
1: I'm giving you the evidence.
3: I don't have those evidence in fact because I don't know that he's on the payroll.
1: Listen, pastor backing the license plate reader cameras is also a paid political operative.
3: Paid political operative by the Justin Bibb campaign to help get Justin Bibb, number one, elected the first time, and number two, reelected the second time. That's
1: true.
3: This
1: has nothing to do with reelection, man. This is all about, what is wrong with you, man? This is about, as Mayor Justin Bibb fought to save Cleveland controversy Flock camera program.
3: That can be true.
1: Well, what are you talking about, election?
3: Because when you say the Bibb campaign, that is not the city of Cleveland. That is a separate entity.
1: Man, come on, man. That's what it is. Who you think you're talking to?
3: There's no two things around
1: it. Who you think you're talking to, man?
3: Those are two different things.
1: You said that's why the pastors are upset because they know that trickery like you're talking right now.
3: Trickery
1: like you're talking right now got them involved, man.
3: No,
1: you understand?
3: Because the media is throwing the accusation.
1: It ain't no media.
3: The media
1: is
3: throwing the accusation that Aaron Phillips represent pastors as a whole, and he's in favor of the cameras, and the pastor's saying all of us are not in favor of the cameras. That's what they're saying.
1: No,
3: they've been painted because of Aaron Phillips that all the media, clergy, is behind the cameras.
1: No, that's not true. That's not what they're saying.
3: What are they saying then?
1: They're saying that Aaron Phillips got paid, and he is saying that the pastors in general organization is a part of, and they're saying they're not.
3: That's what I just said. You're absolutely correct. Pastor Phillips is representing that he is representing all of clergy, and he is supporting the Flock cameras. All of clergy is saying, no, all of us don't support the cameras. Aaron Phillips is a person by himself. And by the way, he did work for the Bibb campaign.
1: No, he's not by himself. He's the head of the Pastors Alliance.
3: He's by himself on the issue of the Flock
1: camera. No, he's not, man.
3: Wait a minute. So wait, either all the pastors are behind him or they're not.
1: Look.
3: Are they all in behind him or not?
1: No.
3: So then he's on his own on that.
1: No, he's not.
3: Because all the pastors are not behind him.
1: Listen, do you know what organization Pastor Aaron Phillips represent? Go ahead,
3: that's not gonna save the United Pastors Fund, I think. United Pastors Fund. Behind a rainy day. It either is or it isn't. One of the two.
1: All right.
3: Let's just take it in the next hour. We can take it up at the beginning of our 8 o'clock.
1: I didn't realize that the reason DJ Chopping Down was playing the music was because
3: we gotta go to break. We gotta go pay some bills. We gotta do like Aaron Phillips, we gotta pay some bills.
1: All right.
3: All right, this is the Art McCoy Country Music and Common Sense Radio Show. I am your co-host, Billy Sharp. Join us in our 7 o'clock hour as we continue to debate the Flock camera situation. See you on the other side.

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7: Lord have mercy. Guess what? I am a very satisfied man today because last week, I actually got my living will. In other words, if I die tomorrow, my family will know who will get my few belongings. There won't be no fight. The people will not be saying, well, daddy told me I could get this and this. You know how it happens in your family. I've seen so many families fall out because there wasn't a living will. I saw one family one time start throwing plates at each other because they said, grandma said I could get the china, and another said they could get it. So many times at funerals, families don't even talk to anymore because they think that something was left for them that wasn't. There's a great way to solve this problem is have your own living will, and I'm so glad. I put it off for years and years, but I'm so glad that I finally got that living will, and I'm telling you right now, if you feel the same way and you want to feel better after you're gone, go to E.F. Boyd & Son Funeral Home and ask for Marcella Boyd Cox and tell her.

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3: Lord have mercy, I was headed up to All-Star Muffler and Brakes this Thursday. But I woke up early, and I thought my house was on fire. The wife had left something on burning. And so I got up and looked around. Wasn't nothing burning in my house. So I went to the front porch, and man, that smoke and that burning feeling. I said, something must be burning in the neighborhood. Then I turned on the news, and I got the news about Canada and the wildfires and how bad it was. I didn't realize it was that bad till I got over to All Star Muffler on Lee Road. Lord have mercy, because I know that's where you can get that $150. They'll fix that air conditioning where it could be nice and cool, and it was hot that day. So I got over there, got that $150 job done on my air conditioner, got it charged, nice and cool. But then I noticed my nose started burning as I left. I called my wife. I said, it's awful smoky out here. He said, I need a mask, but I didn't have one. So I went a couple more places and my nose started burning. I said, what in the heck is going on? I hurried up and got me a mask and went in for the rest of the day. Lord have mercy. I'm glad because I had my wonderful clothes and everything, but my air condition was nice and cool. You know why? Because I was able to get it all charged up for $150 at All Star Muffin Break right there on Lee Road. If you want to be cool too, like Billy Sharp, then go to All Star Muffler and Break right there on Lee Road. So you heard about it on the show, $150, they'll get you together.
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0: I'll be waiting for you.
1: All right, Mr. Lucky, I wish you'd called me because we're on the LeBron James watch. He'll be coming to Cleveland. I just need all the positive vibes. No negative vibe, positive vibe. Believe he's coming to Cleveland. Maybe he'll even call, or one of his team will call before the show is over. LeBron James is coming to Cleveland, but the only way he's coming if I get these vibes that I need. You're all so negative in this town. It's hard for me to get those vibes to bring LeBron James right to Cleveland. But he'll be coming. He'll be making that announcement next week. You know how I know? Because my hood reporters, they're never wrong. They say he's coming. So I believe it. Lord have mercy. Talking about Mr. Lucky Supply. Now, this is I wouldn't lie to you on a Sunday. One time I was over to Mr. Lucky's and he gave me this package in my hand and said, hold it tight, and take it everywhere you went. I didn't pay no attention to it. He said it was roots or something. So I put it somewhere, and next time I saw him, he said, you got that? You carrying that around with you? I lied and said, yes. But I remembered, and I started carrying it around with me, and I wouldn't lie to you on a Sunday. Since I've been carrying that little thing around, my luck has really, really changed. Now, I'm not going to swear that it's because of what Mr. Lucky gave me, but I'm trying to tell you now, my resources and my money has really changed. Man, Mr. Lucky, can you bring LeBron James, help us bring LeBron James back to Cleveland? Mr. Lucky Supply. Lord have mercy. Thank you so much. Right there on St. Clair.
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1: 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Oh my goodness. You'll be saying party over here, party over here. Wedding over here, family union over here, Lord have mercy, retirement, birthday party, you get it all at Vic's Event Center. Listen, I got good news for you and bad news for you about Vic's Party Center. Listen, the good news is that the commercial has flooded Vic's Party Center and they don't have an opening until late August. No more bookings for July. And late August, they're all booked up. 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So make your booking now. 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

0: heard it and we're headed home. Billy Sharp is pathetic. He got a little air conditioning. I don't understand. Man, y'all couldn't have made it back in the day. Lord, I'm a... Listen, let me make one thing real clear. Aaron Phillips is my friend.
1: Mm-hmm.
0: We have a history. But Aaron Phillips is my friend. When I got punched, Aaron Phillips came to the rally and supported me. Aaron Phillips is my friend.
1: I know Aaron Phillips
0: as well. I wish him well. However,
1: and it's the Cleveland Clergy Coalition.
0: Yeah, however, let me make this clear. Mm-hmm. Art McCoy and Aaron Phillips know this real well.
1: Mm-hmm.
0: I cannot be sold for a few pieces of silver and a few pieces of gold. Understand? Mm-hmm. If I have to call you out, I will. And I'm not calling them out. I'm just giving you the information that's widely available. Check it out.
1: So, listen,
0: that's why I don't try to be cozy with you, Billy Sharp. I don't try to be cozy with the preachers, because I don't try to be cozy with Blaine Griffin and council and the mayor, because they know that I will call them out.
1: Mm-hmm.
0: And if I took their goal, which wouldn't be a bad thing, but I wouldn't be able to tell the truth. So I just want to make that clear.
1: Listen.
0: Aaron Phillips might be listening right now. He know Art McCoy. You understand? We have a long history. You understand? So, and I wish him well. But the truth is the light, and Art McCoy speak the truth. Listen, my daddy, Norman Aquila McCoy, didn't sell me up to come in second. And one time, out on the farm, I had a mule. I come riding into the barnyard, side saddle.
1: Mm-hmm.
0: He almost slapped me off that mule. Said, "Boy, if I ever see you riding side saddle again, you understand? You dig? You got problems." You understand? So I'm just telling you right now.
1: So let me just say this.
0: So let me say this, and I'm going to give you all the show. Listen.
1: No, I don't want all the show.
0: I'm talking about all the comment
1: on this before it gets too far, because I don't want people to think, number one, I'm against Aaron Phillips. I'm not. I'm saying I can't accuse him of something that I don't have in fact. Also, I'm saying that our pastors seem to be, some, not all, seem to be selling us out in way of politically, corporate wise, they get a couple dollars in their pocket and they out there pushing things or candidates that may or may not be good for our community. I think that's been going on now for decades. That's what I'm saying. So I, like you, don't necessarily cozy up to anybody. I know a lot of people, yes. But when somebody's doing something wrong and I have evidence and facts, so if the facts shake out that this flock company is paying Aaron Phillips to go out there and be an advocate for the flock camera, then I'm making that argument against them, because I don't particularly think that's right in somebody who has a position as clergy.
0: Well said. Well
1: that's
0: said.
1: The only thing I'm saying.
0: Well said. And you made it nice and clear. So here's my other problem with the flock camera, okay?
1: Mm-hmm.
0: The council,
1: mm-hmm.
0: and righteously so, and the mayor,
1: mm-hmm.
0: they are relying on flock camera,
1: mm-hmm.
0: for safety reasons,
1: mm-hmm.
0: which is understandable. Okay,
1: argument can be made.
0: Just mm-hmm. like this speed light, red light camera.
1: An argument could be made for that.
0: Yeah,
1: right.
0: Yeah. Saying, but mm-hmm. the argument was phony on the speed light, red light camera. So
1: right,
0: that's why,
1: because they said it was going to be even and it wasn't.
0: Right, and that's why the community don't trust the camera. Mm-hmm. You understand? So they say, well, it helps stop crime. You know, and I know, Billy, we want the crime to stop.
1: Certainly.
0: But we've been burnt so many times before till we got to see the proofs in the pudding, and we haven't seen that yet. And we know that, listen, mayors,
1: mm-hmm.
0: I love Mayor Bill, but mayors and council people, politicians, they've known to sell us out. So, hey, keeping it real, you understand? Don't hate Billy Sharp. Hate me. I'm the one that come straight from the hood, all right?
1: So I'm saying, like you, my issue, as we dig deep into this, I've said it from the beginning, I said it on the review board, that I'm not satisfied with the data collection and sharing of the information that they get from these cameras, because there are loopholes. There are serious loopholes where there is something that says can't share with the Cleveland Police Department, but you potentially could share it with the fire department or the ambulance system or whatever. That data is being shared. Too many loopholes. I on that score, I can't go along with the cameras. But let's get to the flight cameras. Let's get to the phone lines. 216-578-1490 is the calling number. 216-578-1490 is the calling number. Caller, you live on the air. Go ahead.
2: I'm in favor of the cameras. Give me a little bit better details about what your issue is, Billy, and our.
1: Where you listen to last second?
2: On what your issue is.
1: Where you listen to last second?
2: With that, no, I just came in about a little bit ago.
1: Okay.
2: I mean, other than I understood what you described so far, but could you be more detailed with it? Because I.
1: Okay.
2: Things,
1: so.
2: More so than prevent crime, they help solve crimes that already existed. But go ahead.
1: Okay, so I think there is a bad trade-off. I agree with community safety, agree with the ability to solve crimes, but there are national, worldwide adversaries that we have that will collect data, study the data, learn our habits. What do you mean, be specific?
2: Be specific in the data that you're referencing.
1: So our daily, what do you mean? Our daily habits, it records us as we drive, as we do things in the community. ShotSpotter records sound. Well, people don't know, but when you hear a shot, that thing records for so many seconds before and so many seconds after. What happens to that data? That data can be shared. And yes, they can hear people's conversation through ShotSpotter.
2: Okay.
1: So those kind of insecure possible data sharing, I'm not safe with. I'm not comfortable with. So yes, that's my issue.
2: Okay. Is that where you are with it too, Art? Because I was in favor of the cameras in the traffic lights as long as they worked.
0: I understand where you're coming from, but you were wrong about the traffic cameras. That's why we got rid of them. That's why the city of Cleveland is mad with us right now. Councilman Frank Jackson and Blaine Griffin, we cost them millions because we went out and got rid of those speed light cameras. And it hasn't happened before in an election. 90% of the voters voted against those speed light, red light cameras because they knew it was a trick and a fraud, and it wasn't what it meant to be. That's why you ain't brought those speed light, red light cameras back yet. But if you notice, about 6 months ago, they were talking about bringing those speed light cameras.
2: They coming back.
0: They're not coming back. Not in Cleveland. They might come back in your neighborhood. You know why they're not coming back? Because 90% of the people say they didn't want them. Politicians ain't crazy. They would have been brought them back. But when 90% of the people, so they threw it out there, we're going to bring them back. But when they saw how the public was about it, they hear up. You ain't heard no more about that, have you? Now they're talking about the flock camera. They scaring us by saying, we're fighting crime. Hell, there's many other ways to fight crime. In other words, they're so lax on crime that they're using these cameras as an excuse. Man, we're not going for it.
2: Okay, that's where you're at with it. Let me explain to you in detail why I'm in favor of them. Okay, they're public streets, and where there's public streets and sidewalks, there's good reason for there to be public surveillance all the time. In the same way that the camera could be in a traffic light, if the city could afford it, it would be reasonable that a police officer would be posted there in place of the traffic light. That's still surveillance. I know people. I have property myself where there's cameras that go across the street to another property, and so the cameras don't just pick up my property; they pick up everything in between, street and sidewalk. I know people that own cameras. And one particularly I'm thinking about right now over off Kinsman saw four crimes. That camera picked up two murderers, a rapist, and a person that stabbed somebody dang near to death all on camera on the public street. And I believe that the public officials taxpayer-funded employees should be invested in cameras such as this, such as traffic light cameras where folks are committing crimes if the cameras work correctly, and such as corner cameras if the cameras are working correctly, including the audio, because audio also brings evidence to the court. I've seen many times in my lifetime, in the last few years, somebody has gone into court and lied, said they were innocent, and then the camera footage came out. And had that camera footage not come out, they would have had a hard way to go to prove this person to be guilty, and it would have ran up court costs, because every time you got to go through a court proceeding with somebody, it runs up the next person that's supposed to be in line.
3: All right, Billy, go ahead.
1: So, Todd, here's the flaw in the argument that you just posed. So Russia, China, gets this data, studies us, and builds a strategy against us. If you have a police officer on that corner, there is no data collection that an entity like Russia or China can do. With these cameras, that data can be sold. That data can be transferred to somebody who doesn't mean us any good. I'm not satisfied with the security of the data collection and storage.
2: You're using foreign nations, but I'll make it even easier
1: But that's a true
2: thing. The FBI could take evidence from the cameras for federal crimes that they're investigating that was really a local matter as a result of those cameras. I mean, because those cameras are in place. That could happen, too. But all of those things are reasonable trade-offs, man.
1: I don't think that's a reasonable trade-off.
2: I'm going to say this, too, man. Cleveland has a major problem. Cuyahoga County has a major problem with healthy civic engagement. And where you cannot get the public involved in order to do things right so that your neighborhoods will be rising in quality, automated cameras can help along the way.
3: All right, so I accept your opinion. So cameras is your savior. I got cameras.
2: No, not
3: all,
2: savior.
3: Okay,
2: not
3: all right, okay, all right, okay, all right. I accept it. So I got cameras all around my house. They're my savior. So,
2: your cameras point out to the street.
3: Look, I'm not telling you. I see you right now. So that's how they're pointing. Okay. So thank you for your phone call, Todd. Okay.
2: Yeah. Okay.
3: All right. Okay. 216-578-1490. Yes.
1: No, I was.
3: All right. Hey. Todd has a valid point.
1: Mm-hmm. I think he's looking through what you would say rose-colored glasses, because he's looking at the positive of the whole situation. I didn't see him say one negative connotation of why these cameras shouldn't exist.
3: I understand. He gave
1: you everything positive.
3: That he gave the same arguments during the speed light, red light camera days. Mm-hmm. He swore by the speed light, red light camera.
1: And me and you both know that those were disproportionately placed throughout the city.
3: That's true.
1: I disagree with that. So watch this. So people shouldn't be speeding and running a red light, right?
3: That's right.
1: But you shouldn't have 20 cameras on the east side and 5 cameras on the west side.
3: That's right.
1: That's the only thing I'm saying.
3: Absolutely.
1: Now, had they took 15 of the cameras down from the east side and left only 5 and there's 5 on the west, okay.
3: Absolutely. So I need to address this other issue that we haven't addressed yet, and that is Neon Health Center.
1: Mm-hmm.
3: Do you know that Neon Health Centers have been serving our community and communities for a long, long time? I remember
1: Did
3: when
1: you
3: my
1: call Huff Norwood.
3: Yes, I remember when my daughter.
1: Mm-hmm.
3: Mary, she's in Atlanta now. I remember when she needed health care, she depended on Neon. I remember recently, in the last year or so, my wife had a terrible toothache, and no one could take her. We had to, and boy, her jaw was hurting, and we found a Neon Center, and found Dr. Joy Jordan, of all people, working at Neon, and she took care of my wife, Payne. So in our community, we need Neon Health Center. We need the health centers, and they are really on the last leg from closing. So that's why we need to have a rally around Neon Health Centers, not so much for the corporate part of it, but for the people themselves, because if they close these centers, Neon Health Centers, man, Where are the people going to go? So I'd like for you, someone in the community to call in and let's speak on that Neon Health Center. By the way.
1: Why are they on their last leg? Is it funding?
3: Well, yes, it's funding. They say that, those in charge sometimes messed up money or, you know, different reasons.
1: Well, that the one over in supposed to be Eastside Market, I heard some rumblings of that.
3: Oh, absolutely. They say
1: mismanagement
3: that
1: of funds.
3: Mismanagement, I understand, but it's hurting us. You understand? The one on Huff. Mm-hmm. Had a great center over there. It's been closed for a couple years now.
1: Mm-hmm. That's the one my mother used to work at.
3: Yeah.
1: It used to be called Huff Norwood. Actually, they had a fire over there. I'm looking at the story now.
3: Yeah,
1: about 5 years ago.
3: Yes, but and the building is still there, but they never brought it back.
1: Yeah. And then, too, healthcare is not cheap. It's expensive to run a health center, and you got only low-income patients coming in. Where's that money coming from? You know, this administration is adverse to anything DEI, so they could be choking the funding out.
3: Well, listen, any excuse in the world is all right, Billy, but the fact of the matter is, where are the people that depend on Neon? Where are they going?
1: No. I
3: agree with you.
1: Great. That's a great question. Where do they go? Now, have you seen these sort of pop up health centers around neighborhoods? I can't really think of a name of one, but they're starting to pop up in our communities. There's one, I believe, is going to be a health center. Remember the old it's on St. Clair. Tops, I think there used to be, or Aldi's, about 60-something in St. Clair. It used to be a grocery store, but now I think they turned it into a health center. But they haven't finished it, so I don't know the name of it yet. But you know the grocery store I'm talking about on St. Clair? It's not 55th. It's way up past 55th. So about 79th mm-hmm. and something on St. Clair. It's a big grocery store. It used to be Tops back in the day.
3: Yes.
1: Or Finest. I don't know.
3: Yes. There are a lot of private, but I think those are mostly for seniors. Mm-hmm. I do believe mm-hmm. they're mostly for seniors.
1: What's the other one that everybody go to? It's not Neon. It's another one they got. They had an office on St. Clair, but it's closer to downtown. Then they had one over in the project. Oh God, not Neon. What is it? Not Buckeye Health. Everybody goes in. It's like a urgent care type place you can go to.
3: Yes. DJ Talking John, the phone call. LeBron call yet? His agent. All right. Don't worry about it. Don't worry about it. Listen, LeBron James.
1: I want him to come back to Cleveland. Now,
3: my hood reporters have told me he's coming back. It's going to be a storybook ending for LeBron James' career, coming back and getting Cleveland all together again. Yes, no doubt about it. Listen, talking about going national a little bit, the Haitian refugees.
1: Mm-hmm.
3: Springfield.
1: Mm-hmm.
3: Do you know that Springfield, one of my good friends, he's dead now, Joe Smith, mm-hmm. He's from Springfield, and Springfield was a country sprawling town,
1: mm-hmm.
3: Almost economically dead, and the Haitians came over.
1: This might be LeBron. We got a phone
3: call. The Haitians came over. The Haitians came over, and now that's the city is doing good and flourishing, mm-hmm. and but they want to take their 38,000 Haitians out of there and send them back to Haiti. Mm-hmm. The community as a whole is very upset about that.
1: Well, this may be LeBron on
3: LeBron.
1: The phone. 216-578-1490 is the caller number. 216-578-1490 is the caller number. Caller, you are live on the air. Go ahead.
4: Hi, this is not LeBron. This is Maxine.
1: Hi, Maxine.
4: I still haven't got my posters.
1: We got to get some new ones printed up. We got to get some new ones printed up.
4: Are you talking about Care Alliance?
1: Say it again.
4: Care Alliance.
1: Care Alliance, that's it. Care Alliance is the health center.
4: It's funny how this old bird always stands.
3: You kind of breaking up a little bit.
4: I said, isn't it funny how this old bird always has the answer?
1: Mm-hmm. Well, I appreciate that because I don't know why I couldn't think of that. Care Alliance is one of them. But these little urgent care health centers are popping up all over our neighborhoods. I think they'll be in place of Neon probably soon.
4: And that's a shame. But Neon, 2,000 years ago.
1: Mm-hmm.
4: And it was an emergency, and they treated so well.
1: Yep, I remember when they were called Huff Norwood. My mother used to clean the office on that one in Huff. She'd go to work at 4 o'clock and get off at 8 o'clock.
3: But I don't think the urgent care is not like a Neon. Yeah, urgent. You gotta have some insurance and all that to go in.
1: No. I think they have where you can go with no insurance. They if you got it, they take it. If you got like Medicaid or Medicare or something, but if you don't have any, you can make appointments and go off the street.
3: Urgent care.
1: Mm-hmm.
3: Okay. All right. I'd like to look into
1: another
3: that.
1: Another one. 216-578-1490 is the caller number. 216-578-1490 is the caller number.
3: LeBron!
1: Caller, you're live on the air. Go ahead. You live on the air. Go ahead.
4: This is still Maxine. That's what I say. Have a good evening.
1: Say it again.
4: Have a good evening.
1: Yes, you have a good evening, too. Thank you, Maxine.
4: Thank you. Bye-bye.
3: Mm-hmm. All right. Thank you.
1: All right. All right. What else? What did you do this week? What did you do this week? You did something.
3: Oh, let's talk about that. Absolutely. The Huff riots in 1964 on 79th and Huff Avenue.
1: I got 1966.
3: 1966. Okay. Yeah, absolutely, because I went to the Army in 65.
1: Okay.
3: You're absolutely right. 1966.
1: Mm-hmm.
3: And prior to, I graduated in 1964
1: mm-hmm.
3: From the Great East High School. Go Blue Bombers! Go Blue Bombers!
1: Mm.
3: And right after that, I went to Irma Lee Barber College. And when I went to Irma Lee Barber College, Mr. Johnson, mm-hmm. one of the fellow students, he had a car. He had a Triumph. I don't think they make Triumphs anymore. Mm. A Triumph convertible. And he used to pick me up, and we used to drive to Irma Lee Barber College. And on our way back,
1: mm-hmm.
3: he had the top down in the summertime, and we would ride straight down Huff Avenue from 79th and Huff right down to the end of it. And I being a little country boy from North Carolina, hadn't been in here but 2 or 3 years, riding down Huff Avenue was something amazing. There was a large apartment buildings that were packed with people hanging out windows, and it was just it was an amazing scene of the overcrowdedness of Huff Avenue.
1: Mm-hmm.
3: And I remember riding through there. I said, if there was ever a place that might explode, it would probably be Huff.
1: Mm.
3: And so in 1966, I'm in the military, and I hear the news come back that Huff riot and they're tearing up Huff. In my mind, I knew that was going to happen. The condition that they had the people living in there was atrocious. And some of the fellow people, Mike Seals and all of them, Dick Perry and Bob Staffo and many more, they met there Saturday at 12 to 2 in honor of the Huff riots. He was very historic and a very good place. And right from there, I went to Monica's and Cowboy event in Forest Hill Park. They had a great event there with Brother Porter and all the musicians. So I had a great time. There was just one problem. I had to wear my mask everywhere I went because the elements were really tearing up my sinus. I see now that I really have a real bad sinus problem, man. If this fall continues, man, I'm in trouble.
1: You can look right out the window and see it still.
3: No, I thought it was about it ain't gone yet.
1: You can still see it. Let's get this call in. 216-578-1490 is the calling number. 216-578-1490 is the calling number. Caller, you are live on the air. Go ahead.
5: How y'all doing today?
3: Amen and hallelujah.
5: Taylor. And I think these urgent cares are not good for our community. Because my girl had a condition, and they couldn't even treat her. And my nurse went there, and she couldn't even get treated there.
1: Well, they are definitely smaller
5: than... And they got
1: than,
5: good insurance, too.
1: They are definitely smaller facilities than Huff Norwood and the
5: yes,
1: larger
5: and
1: hospital.
5: I think that we need to rally to make sure that our Huff Norwood stay open and we get these urgent cares out of our neighborhood. We don't need them.
3: Well, I wouldn't say we don't need them, but I think
5: no,
3: that...
5: No, we don't need them. We need Huff Norwood to stay open. That's what we need. We don't need these urgent cares. They're not good
3: well,
5: for us.
3: Well, I think we can use them both. But
1: by Huff Norwood, he means Neon.
3: Yeah, I understand.
5: Neon Health Center. We should fight to make sure that we can get more Neon Health Centers out here than urgent cares.
3: I agree with you on that, and that's why we're going to try to have this rally coming up, in late August. We're going to rally around Neon and healthcare in our community. All right?
5: That's right, because we need to fight, and we need to fight hard to keep our Neon and everything else, and get them urgent cares out of our neighborhood.
3: Thank you for your phone call.
5: That's right. And God bless.
3: God bless
1: right,
3: you, too.
1: Thank you. 216-578-1490 is the calling number. 216-578-1490 is the calling number. Caller, you are live on the air. Go ahead.
6: This is a big sheriff calling in one last time. I definitely had to call in the request that when they do go to feed the ladies at the Norma Herr Center this coming Friday evening at 5:30 p.m. Anyone who wants to bring any hygiene products or anything like that, please bring it through at 5 p.m. so it can go into the bags that are being given out. But there's definitely going to be a meal and all of that included for them. And I just wanted to thank this radio program once again for being community friendly. It's something that we don't have in radio like it used to be. And it's good to see you all so involved in the community. I thank you all and enjoy the week. Peace.
1: All right. Thank you, Big Sheriff. I do want to follow up on what Big Sheriff says, to especially to you, Art, in your zeal to protect, defend, look out for, always in the interest of the black community. Although me and you may disagree on some points of where you come from sometimes, but I know on the other side of the debate corner, you believe in what you're saying at least. And it's always in your mind in favor of black people. Some of us, as we talked about the pastors who get paid, not so much.
3: Absolutely, but it's not all about black people. It's about the human race. I love them all, but my people are black people, so I have to really stand up for them.
1: Mm-hmm.
3: And so I appreciate those comments, but this isn't me, Billy Sharp. This is God, because mm-hmm. if it was me, man, I'd do like us in my book, Surviving to Serve. I'd get me a Lexus like you got and ride way up on the hill. And I mean, only time I come down is for to get some of them good chicken wings, and I go right back on the hill. But this is
1: right. I'll be, if it was left up to me, I'd be doing something else.
3: Absolutely.
1: Only God steers the ship. Let me get this in the last time. 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This is your 6-day forecast. Monday will be cloudy, high 81, low 62. Tuesday, it's a mixed bag. The sun will be out. It'll be cloudy. It's raining. It's thunderstorm. And the high is 85, low 66. Wednesday, cloudy with a chance of rain, high 70, low 57. Thursday, the sun will be a high 75, low 58. Friday, partly cloudy. A lot of sun, but it'll be partly cloudy. High 78, low 60. And Saturday, the sun, it'll be hot, high 80, low 64. So, as you look out the window and you see the
3: still there,
1: the smog, wow. There still, it's clearing up a little, but you can still see, at least from our vantage point. Do you have to wear a mask when you leave out of here?
3: I probably won't wear one because I'm getting right in the car, but anytime that I'm out for a bout, yeah, I have to wear one because you know, I'm bold, and I wouldn't, but once it started burning my nose and I really felt it, I knew then. And they said this is the worst, that it's ever been.
1: I don't know, because I think it was 2 years ago, 2024. This happened before?
3: Yeah, it happened.
1: 2023? Yeah. That was bad, because that lasted 4 or 5 days.
3: No, this was the worst.
7: This was worse.
3: Yeah, this is worse. Absolutely. See, you're a young man, so it don't bother you that much. Mm-hmm. But if you have any kind of conditions,
1: because that one, 2023, it was yellow. This is fairly white. That was yellow. Like, you could see that wasn't anything good.
3: Yeah,
1: you could kind of mistake for fog.
3: Yeah, if your sinuses, it'll tell you, and if you, that's why they told us, stay inside.
1: Now, do you got anything on this? We talked about a second ago, this disease that's going around. Let me try to pull it back up. Many people are blaming the administration. Here it is again. Let's see if we can run it. Mm-hmm. Let me catch it. Many people are blaming the administration because they believe the lax in our health apparatus. Has this story
8: served at some Taco Bell locations is linked to a 5-state outbreak of the intestinal illness cyclosporiasis. Those states include Indiana, Kentucky, Michigan, Ohio, and West Virginia. CNN's Jacqueline Howard is with us now. All right, Jack.
1: Some people are blaming the administration for sort of tearing apart the CDC, not being responsive as we could. What do you think, Art? Because we're missing some here. Why weren't we better prepared to catch this?
3: Well, I can't say why we weren't better prepared or on that issue, but I will tell you this. It's near and dear to me because, you know, Billy, I eat a lot of vegetables, okay?
1: I thought about it. Yeah, yeah.
3: And I heard I heard what you said that they say, peel off.
1: You got to wash your vegetables and fruits.
3: Yeah, peel a few pieces of lettuce off before you stand. And so
1: wash it properly.
3: Yeah, very important to me, mm-hmm. and because this is a bug. You
1: right.
3: Understand? A bug.
1: And people making fun of it, but this explosive diarrhea is not.
3: Yeah, yeah, and I guess you probably have to take some antibiotics to kill that bug.
1: Chest pains. obviously the diarrhea part of it, and I think it was nausea, I think, headaches or something was the other couple symptoms from it.
3: Yeah, and so it's funny how the distributor of what they are saying, the lettuce product.
1: Taco Bell.
3: Taco Bell, mm-hmm. You know. That's funny how they can trace that, isn't it?
1: No. They remember, I don't know if you remember Jack in the Box? Remember when they had that E. coli outbreak? You can trace it right down to the source sometimes.
3: Yeah.
1: Let's get a call in. We got some time left.
3: Yeah, DJ Talking John said it's the source of Mexico.
1: Mexico. 216-578-1490 is the caller number. 216-578-1490 is the caller number. Call you live on the air. Go ahead.
2: 2.3 million acres of forest is burning in Canada right now, all at the same time. In the Pissing, Ontario, which is 125 miles into the coast, so it's 75 miles straight across Lake Erie, and then another 125 miles, that's where all this particular smoke is coming in Cleveland. And y'all may have had this experience, too. Mm-hmm. If you outside for an hour, you come back in, it's like you walk through a cigar bar.
1: Yeah.
2: You can still smell it in your clothes, man.
1: Yeah.
2: It's concerning.
1: Yeah,
2: hey, listen. Don't hold me to it, because I know they want to do it. Mm-hmm. I don't know to what degree they'd be risking their well-being to do it. But I know a couple that's moving over here from Springfield, from Haiti.
1: Mm-hmm.
2: And I talked about them casually last week.
1: Mm-hmm.
2: They got two babies that were born last year that are now American citizens, and they're making between the two of them, the couple, I mean, they're making between the two of them 98 grand a year, and they due to make another 15 with the jobs they're going to get up here in Cleveland.
1: Mm-hmm.
2: I think they want to come on air and talk about how, you know, it's in their best interest and their American-born citizens' children's best interest to stay here and not go back to Haiti. You open to letting them on air if they want to come on air, Art?
3: Absolutely. Absolutely, Todd. Absolutely. Like I said, I have some, one of my best friends, Joe Smith. He was from Springfield. He's dead now. But so yes, absolutely. It would be great, great information. Let's make it happen, Todd. Okay.
2: I had them listening last week and they have put in the application also for that $1,000 money that the federal government's giving up. So, yeah, I'm gonna see if they're a little concerned about being on air about stuff, but I understand why.
1: They don't have to mention their name. We'll try to keep it as
2: I'll tell you. I'll see how close they are with it. All right, later.
3: So, hey, Todd.
2: Yo.
3: One question. You're a great, you're all around intelligent. You're a great sportsman. My reporters in the hood says, coming up maybe Monday or Tuesday, LeBron James is going to announce that he's coming to Cleveland. Quite a great Cinderella story. Do you believe my hood reporters are right?
2: I don't know, man. I don't think they do. His daughter is in school during a time period in her life where, you know, she's in the school that she likes, and he really don't really want to be that far from his school age daughter that often. So I don't know. It's going to be close.
1: But I'll say this, Todd. Heard the reports that the NBA has to wait to finish the schedule until LeBron James figures out what team he's going to play for. That's some heavy stuff.
2: They ain't got to do that, but I get it.
3: Todd, let's take this a little bit further. I know this right down your alley. Todd, you will have to admit, And most of you all, whether you love it or not, you have to admit that LeBron James is the greatest athlete of all time, because right at his age right now, he's prime time. Everybody's on the LeBron James watch. He is going to go down as the greatest athlete right now of all time, isn't he?
2: I'm going to say this.
3: Say it.
2: When Michael Jordan was 18, Michael Jordan wasn't ready for the NBA. And LeBron at 41 is the most durable, high-impact NBA player we've ever seen. I have no further comment than that, because I believe that Michael Jordan from the age of 23 to the age of 35 was the best we've ever seen. But this dude is durable. You ain't seen durability like this, man. This dude is durable.
3: hey, he's not only durable, he's a family man.
2: Well, yeah. That don't carry too much weight for the game, but yeah, he's a person to admire for sure. Work ethic and all. Got a nice looking wife.
1: Mm-hmm.
3: Oh, come on, Todd. No, don't go there.
2: You don't think Savannah's a honey?
3: Oh, she's beautiful, but I'm waiting on the phone call. You're going to make me not get the phone call. I got
2: to
3: get you
2: off
3: the
2: air so I'm tie up your line. I'm sure he's looking to get in touch with you.
3: All right. No doubt about it.
7: So I would like him to make his announcement already so we can finish the schedule because, as you might imagine, the teams are calling us, the networks are calling us, and everybody wants to lock in the schedule. But it will influence how we set the schedule, how we set opening week, Christmas Day, etc. So I need him to make a decision, but the direct answer is I have no inside information.
1: That is Adam Silver saying that the NBA is waiting on LeBron James to pick his team. Let's go right back to the phone lines. 216-578-1490 is the caller number. Caller, you are live on the air. Go ahead.
6: Hey, Art and Billy, this is Justice from Philly.
1: Hey.
6: I believe. How you doing there, guys?
1: We are,
6: I know
1: right.
6: It's
1: on
6: the show.
3: All right, we're right.
6: That
3: go ahead.
6: LeBron is going to come to Philly and help us out so he can help Joel Embiid and Jaylen Brown and DJ Edgecombe and Tyrese Maxey win their first championship. It would be great.
1: Well, I have no doubt wherever he decides to go, he's going to go trying to win a championship.
3: Listen, you
6: that's
3: have
6: what
3: you
6: it's all about.
3: All right, you haven't been listening to the program, have you, Philly?
6: Yeah, I have.
3: Then you already know where he's coming. What the hell is you talking about? That's ridiculous, man.
1: He gonna call
3: that's
1: in
3: a ridiculous
1: comment. Last minute of the show.
3: Huh? That's a ridiculous comment.
1: He gonna call in the
3: last
1: minute of the show.
3: Coming to Philly. He's coming home. Philly?
6: All right, whatever you want to think. But look, check it out. I agree with y'all about that weather from Canada. I think it's a disgrace. Mm-hmm. They're not fighting the fires. They're just letting it burn out. And it's polluting all of our America states and everywhere. And down here in Philadelphia, it's disgusting. And it was the highest air pollution ever recorded on record, even past the 2023 Canada forest fire excursion. They should be penalized for that. I agree with Trump on that one, even though I'm not a Trump supporter. Mm-hmm. I had said that I'm mad at Canada for that. Before Trump said it, I was mad because they shouldn't be down here in Philadelphia. All that smog and smoke, we can't even see across the bridge.
3: All right, well,
6: that's all I got.
3: All right, hold on. There's a counter argument to that that says that it's not Canada's fault.
6: What you gonna say? There's lightning strikes.
3: They're saying that the whole environment thing that we set up is really the cause of it. But that's just a counter argument. They say you can't blame Canada. You got to blame
6: Blaming them because they need to do a better job for cooling their forest and put some drones up to check to see if there's anything burning and get right to it. Like, because this is disgraceful. This could kill people. Like, you know, like with or you got asthma or whatever. Even down here in Philly. With my air conditioner on, that stuff's coming through my air in my house. And I can smell it all the way down here in Philly.
3: Mm-hmm. All right. Last question. Ain't no way in the hell LeBron James going to Philly, man. You out your damn mind.
6: All right, come on, man. We got two players
3: come
6: on Philadelphia.
3: Man. Lord,
6: New York over there.
3: Listen, all right, listen. On behalf of this man, cutting our air conditioner, Philly, I'm embarrassed about this guy. Lord, have mercy.
6: We ain't had one in a long time.
3: Thanks a lot, Philly. I appreciate you. Listen, on behalf of Al Porter, Miss Pat, Lady Red, Lord have mercy, the one and only
1: Marcia
3: Billy Sharp.
1: McCoy.
3: Yes. And all of our country music club. Lord have mercy.
1: We will see
3: country
1: you.
3: Music country club.
1: We will see you next week on the Art McCoy Country Music and Common Sense Radio Show. 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
3: Lord have mercy. Tomorrow, I'm going to get me some Jamaican food. I'm going right up to Ocho Rio.
1: Mm.
3: Ocho Rio. I'm going there tomorrow.
1: Mm.
3: Ocho Rios. Chef Brian is back in business, doing it good right.